0: never know who might be taking the quiz.
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13: The trial begins in Ohio for a former music pastor, an American Idol contestant, accused of fatally shooting his wife and staging the scene to look like a home invasion.
14: Jury selection is now underway in Miami County, Ohio, where Caleb Flynn is accused of killing his wife, Ashley, who was found shot to death at the couple's home in Tipp City in February. Prosecutors allege the crime scene was staged to look like a home invasion, saying the trial will focus on forensic evidence and what they call inconsistencies in Flynn's account. He's pled not guilty to felony murder and other charges and remains jailed on $3.5 million bond. Jeff Manosso, Fox News.
13: A federal immigration officer charged with shooting a Venezuelan man during the immigration crackdown in Minneapolis made his first court appearance. Bail set at $400,000 for Christian Castro, or $200,000 if he agrees to certain conditions. Bill Belichick's son sacked from his college football coaching job.
15: North Carolina defensive coordinator Steve Belichick resigning from his position as the school wrapped up an independent investigation into the culture of its football program. That probe finding isolated disregard for values and standards of conduct. The younger Belichick has been on medical leave since August 6th. His resignation will be effective on October 27th when his leave ends. His father, Bill, is the head coach of the Tar Heels. He landed in Chapel Hill after winning 6 Super Bowls with the New England Patriots. Frank Lanza, Fox News.
13: The New York Knicks pausing ticket sales after an error caused them to be listed at prices they say were too high. The get-in price for the season opener against Philadelphia was listed at more than $1,000. The team says they're rolling back to last year's prices, plus an average increase of 12%. The team says sales will restart soon with correct prices. I'm Lee Silicera. This is Fox News.
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23: 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Our number, 877-381-3811, 877-381-3811. I want to encourage you strongly, it's Thursday, set your DVR, whatever recording device you use, for Life, Liberty, and Levin Saturday. It's a killer show, 8 p.m. Eastern. Now, those of you who don't or aren't in a position to watch it live, at least you'll be able to watch it later. Same with Sunday, 8 p.m. Eastern on Sunday on Fox. I want to encourage you Levinites out there, to just keep at it. We're coming up close to the election. I want to keep, you know, drilling down on this. And I'm trying to present you with information and arguments and so forth and so on that you can share with others. So it's not your typical show. I have one or two guests. I let the guests speak. They're chosen for a reason, because I think they'll be helpful. We're mission-oriented here, and I also think that you'll very much enjoy it. So in addition to my opening statement, which apparently is very popular, I hope you'll stick with us. Again, you can DVR the show. You just said it now, 8 p.m. Eastern time on Fox, Saturday and Sunday. It's better that you watch it live, but at least you'll have it taped. That's the way I view it. What do, Mr. Producer? You tape it, don't you? You DVR it. Well, why is it that when we say DVR, it's like, what are you, boomer? I don't get, what do you watch, on Netflix or on cable? What do? YouTube TV, he records it. There's so many ways to watch these things now, you know? It's really quite fascinating, as a matter of fact. And we use every platform we can. We use every platform we can. So here was Schumer, Axios. Schumer super PAC doubles down in Michigan. Disgusting. $10 million into the Michigan race to boost progressive. He's not a, you know, this Axios is a joke. To boost progressive Democrat Abdul al-Sayed. Marxist Islamist. That's what he is. Marxist Islamist. Now, you're hearing a lot of negativity out there about the election, and I understand that, but I do want to tell you about a bright spot. Michigan's a bright spot, but so is New Hampshire. Former Senator Sununu, not the father of fathers, but former Senator Sununu is running again. And that immediately has gone from a lean Democrat race to a toss-up. I can remember when New Hampshire was a bright red state. But you know how it is with what I call the locusts, the Democrats. Once they destroy a state or so forth, they move to a red state, and then they destroy that, as they have Virginia. They've left D.C., they've left Maryland, they've come into Virginia, along with hundreds of thousands of immigrants, and it's now a blue state. Not purple, it's blue. Same things happened with Georgia, pretty much. It's sad, you know. Used to be able to run the table. North Carolina, Republican. Virginia, Republican. Georgia, Republican. Now you got to fight for these votes because the demographics have changed, folks. They've changed. And that's also the intention of the Democrats. Obama made that clear early on. That's what he wanted to do, is change the demographics of the country. So we have elected officials who do not serve the best interest of the people, but who use the people to get elected and then change the voter. That's what's happened in New York City, as an example. That's clearly what's happened in Dearbornistan and Paterson, New Jersey, and these other places. And they're trying to do it now in Texas with the Islamist fortresses that they're putting, including in Republican areas like Plano, Texas, and near Houston and Austin and all these other places all over Texas. They're also working on it in Florida, in Orlando and Tampa and other places. They know what they're doing. Problem is, we don't have politicians who respond. They'll talk all day about AI and data centers, how we have to regulate them, and how, you know, they're going to destroy the world. But when it actually comes to doing something like dealing with a $40 trillion debt, Social Security and Medicare that are going broke, and, of course, these Islamist fortresses that are popping up everywhere, they don't do anything. They don't do anything. You have this fool in South Florida, Salazar is her name. She puts out an ad trashing the President of the United States. She's in a difficult district. But there's a lot of people who are in difficult districts. It's not the first time, and it won't be the last time. But she gets the president's endorsement and wants it for the Republican primary. And then in the general, literally is trashing the president of the United States. Because she supports really the most liberal kind of immigration imaginable. And she knows they won't go after her. They might. But she doesn't think they will because we need every seat we can get. You've got Karl Rove, who's announced for a Democrat. You've got George Will, who's announced for a Democrat. You've got Cornyn, who won't endorse the Republican, who defeated him in the primary. And here we have this truly this crucially important election where even I, Mark Levin, has said, vote Republican, hold your nose, and vote Republican. We've got to defeat these radicals. We've got to defeat them. Because the country's on the line, not some policy paper, not even some tax cut. The Supreme Court's on the line. The Electoral College is on the line. The Senate's on the line. It's all on the line. Open borders are on the line. I mean, how much more can we take? We can't as a society. And then you have these rhinos, and these are the real rhinos, you know, the populist nationalists. They don't even know how to use these words. Everyone they disagree with is a rhino. Isn't that stupid? So if you're more conservative than they are, and it's not hard to be, you're a rhino? That's what I mean. They've got the IQ of a watermelon. But that said, the real rhinos, the Cornyns, the Roves, the Wills, voting Democrat. At least don't vote at all. No, they're going to vote Democrat. Crazy. But that is going on. We have a big election in New York going on, too. You know, we're bringing candidates on here. Look, we're inviting a lot of candidates on. Some of them are not responding, right, Mr. Producer? And most of the candidates who aren't responding are losing. They're losing. We have more experience at this than anybody. When I first came into national radio, my brothers in radio, they weren't doing this. They weren't endorsing in primaries, which I did. They weren't using radio to be activists, which I do. And I started this whole thing about the outsiders versus the establishment because that's how I kind of operated in my little town in Pennsylvania when I backed Reagan in 76 and nobody else was. He can't win this state. Of course, he won big in 80 and 84, but, you know, what do I know? We had people, friends of ours, they'd pal around with a speaker, this one or that one. What was that idiot's name, Mr. Badu? Do you remember? Speaker. His name is out of my head. I can't remember. People are yelling at the radio, I know. The guy that was like a chain smoker, you know what I mean? I don't remember. Boehner, that's it. They're pounding around with Boehner. They're pounding around with... I don't pal around. I just don't. And they were shocked. And all these things are written about me. So what? Now, when we come back, we're going to have the gubernatorial candidate in New York, Bruce Blakeman, who's fantastic. It's a tough race. But if New York is going to save itself, it needs to win this election. We'll be right back.
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0: It's a pleasure to have on the program gubernatorial candidate in New York, Bruce Blakeman. Bruce, how are you, sir?
1: I'm doing well, Mark. Thank you for your advocacy and American values and American way of life. We love you.
0: Thank you. It's my great honor. So tell us how it's going out there. The whole country wants to know.
1: We're doing great. We're in a statistical dead heat. We're in the margin of error. Our last poll showed us 3.9% behind in this very, very blue state because each and every day, Democrats are coming up to me and saying, Bruce, we've never voted Republican in our life. We're voting Republican this year. Our party is nuts. They've had enough.
0: So these are turnout elections, these off-year elections, and you have an off-year election there. So how's the turnout game going?
1: I think our base is very energized. I think people who want change are energized. We're the most overtaxed state in America. Our electric bills are 70% higher than the national average. Crime is rampant because Kathy Hochul is the most pro-criminal governor in the United States. So Republicans are energized, independents are energized, and each and every day Democrats are waking up and realizing that their party has gone off the deep end and they don't share the same values that they had with people like Daniel Patrick Moynihan or Hugh Carey or Ed Koch, people who may have had policy differences with Republicans, but they loved America. This breed of Democrats, these DSA people, they hate America.
0: Yeah, it's so true. They do hate America. How's the financing going? I'm sure they have plenty of money.
1: Well, the finances are going well because that's all I've been doing for the last few days, is going from one fundraiser to the next. So it's going well, but my burn rate is $300,000 a day, not a week, $300,000 a day. So we have to buy television. It's a big state. We have to buy social media, streaming, radio, direct mail. And we also have to put some money aside to make sure that we have ballot security so there aren't acts of fraud, which Democrats, as we know, are very capable of engaging in. So it's going well, but we could use more for people out there who want to stop the cancer of socialism and anti-Semitism and Marxism and anti-American values. Even if you don't live in New York, we've got to stop the cancer here because it'll spread across the country. Go to BlakemanForNewYork.com.
0: BlakemanForNewYork.com. It'll be on all our social sites as well. Tell me this. As you campaign across the state, it's a huge state. You've got a lot of media centers there, which is why you're having to chew up a lot of money and so forth and so on. But as you're doing it, do people recognize that it's you who stand between Mondami and Hochul and the rest of it and them?
1: Yeah, people are waking up to that. Look, they know that if we have four more years of Kathy Hochul with 3 years of Zohran Mondami, that our state will fundamentally change. Our state is in a death spiral right now. We are number 50 out of 50 states in economic outlook. It doesn't get worse than that. There's only 50 states. It's a national embarrassment that hundreds of thousands of people are leaving every year. Hundreds of thousands of businesses and jobs are leaving every year. So we need to turn around everything that's going on right now, create jobs, create economic activity, cut taxes, cut regulations, cut utility bills, and restore law and order in our communities. And people will come here, businesses will invest here, but they won't do it now under the current regime of Hochul and Mondami.
0: Yeah, no way. Now, remind people, because, you know, people come and go, remind people about your background, because it's quite impressive.
1: So I run a county now that's larger than 8 states in population. Our gross domestic product is larger than 144 nations in the United Nations. We're an economic powerhouse. We have every demographic that's a mirror image of the state of New York. And I haven't increased taxes in 5 years, not one penny. As a matter of fact, I cut a $150 million tax increase on my predecessor. U.S. News and World Report named my county the safest county in America, and that's quite a feat considering that we're on the border of New York City. Mm-hmm. I've hired almost 900 new law enforcement professionals. And I've gotten 7 bond upgrades from Wall Street rating agencies and 4 budget surpluses in a row. So I won re-election in a county with 110,000 more Democrats in a landslide by 12 points in a midterm election this past November. And I know how to run a big organization. Kathy Hochul doesn't. I'm going to compare my record of achievement versus her record of misery and failure. She has invested, Mark, $5 billion of our tax money in illegal migrants who aren't New Yorkers. They're not Americans. They haven't earned a thing. All they have to do is land in New York State, and they get free food, free housing, free transportation, and a free cell phone. When I become governor, that ends on day one. I will sign an executive order that we are no longer a sanctuary state.
0: And that'll mean a lot. We're no longer a sanctuary city. That means that under 287, your locals will be able to coordinate with the feds. And that's important. So ICE doesn't have to search for people in communities. There's less confrontation. And they know exactly where to go to pick up these illegal aliens, right?
1: Well, in my county, in 1 year, by cooperating with ICE, we removed over 2,000 illegal migrants with criminal records ranging from murder, attempted murder, rape, robbery, burglary, drug dealing, gang activity. And Kathy Hochul doesn't like that. She passed a law that local law enforcement cannot cooperate with ICE. So where would she like me to put back these 2,000 criminals? What community does she want to destroy? Who does she want to be their next victim? This has gotten to the point of insanity. And that's why in a deep blue state, a Republican is going to win, because even Democrats say we've had enough. These people are crazy.
0: Mm-hmm. Now, when you meet Democrats and you meet independents, and there's a lot of them in New York, do they sound like they're going to turn out and vote for you, or do they sound like they're going to stay home?
1: I would say both, Mark. The hardcore Democrats, they're not going to come out for Hochul, but they are going to stay home. But there's a lot
0: of Democrats.
1: All right,
0: hold your thought. Hold your thought. I want to carry over. Bruce Blakeman, sorry, missed the clock here. Blakeman for NewYork.com. He's running for governor. That would be a huge, huge victory for the nation, as a matter of fact. We'll be right back.
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1: All right, we are here with Bruce Bleichman running for governor of New York. If the people in New York know what their best interests are, they will vote for this man. He's actually quite good, really good. You've got the UN coming in town next week, Mr. Bleichman, and looks like Mamdani is not going to try to arrest the Prime Minister of Israel. In fact, if there's a protest, he's not even going to participate in it. He crumbled like a cookie, didn't he?
2: Well, look, you know what? He has an obsession with the state of Israel. And when you have an obsession with the state of Israel and you don't criticize any other country but Israel, then you're an anti-Semite. Mm-hmm. Last time I checked, Israel is a democracy. They have an independent judiciary. They have human rights. They have one of the biggest gay communities in Tel Aviv of any country in the world. And this is a country where there's freedom of religion. Now, how many of the Muslim countries have freedom of religion compared to the state of Israel? I don't think there are many. So he never criticizes any of those countries. He doesn't criticize China, the Soviet Union, which is now Russia, but they're operating now like in Ukraine, trying to invade Ukraine like they are the Soviet Union. Venezuela, Cuba, North Korea, never criticizes any of those countries. Do you know that over 125,000 African Christians have been murdered by extremists in Africa in the last... but he never mentions that. So the fact of the matter is the guy's an anti-Semite. But, Mark, he's also anti-Christian. This is a guy who couldn't find an hour of his time for the installation of a new archbishop of the largest religion in New York City, the Catholic Church. He canceled the Puerto Rican Day Parade breakfast because he didn't want all those Christians in his home, according to my friends who were Puerto Ricans. So this is a guy who has anti-American values. He is a communist. He talks about collectivism. That's not socialism. That's communism. He hates America. He had a July 4th speech on the 250th anniversary of our great nation.
1: Yeah, that was horrible.
2: And had nothing good to say about it.
1: No. No, it was horrible. It was horrendous. Yeah. And yet he's got a following of sorts, you know. And I think part of the problem is, Bruce Bleichman, you have a very weak Democrat Party leadership, cowardly, and Hakeem Jeffries and Chuck Schumer. And here you have Schumer right out of your state, and he's the top Democrat in the Senate. He's the top Jewish elected official, and he's endorsed El Said. What do you make of that?
2: Well, Chuck Schumer, in the last poll I did, has an approval rating of 26% in New York State. 26%. So, you know, he is not appealing to anybody because he doesn't stand for anything anymore. Do you know that I was just endorsed by Bonnie Lautenberg, the widow of Senator Frank Lautenberg,
1: Wow.
2: who is a Democrat liberal? She endorsed me because she said that her party had gone too far. She is a courageous woman. And we disagree on a lot of different policies. She's a liberal, but she's an American. She loves America. And that's the differentiation. Chuck Schumer is associating himself with people who hate America. It's unbelievable.
1: If you want to help, and I hope you do, Bruce Bleichman, really, that would be just an election night, you know, to celebrate. If he could win here, BleichmanForNewYork.com, BleichmanForNewYork.com. Any final words, Bruce?
2: We're going to win, Mark, because so many people who love America and American values, they're going to come out and vote in droves. Our polling is showing that. The energy level of people supporting my campaign is off the charts. We can't keep lawn signs in our headquarters. People are coming in who've never participated in politics before. So we've got something running. And, Mark, I guarantee you one thing. On election night, I will be voted in as the next governor of the state of New York.
1: That would be fabulous. And that would have reverberations throughout the country, Bruce. So good luck to you, and we're going to have you back, of course. Hang in there. Be safe.
2: May God bless you and God bless America. Thank you.
1: You too. Take care of yourself. Man, he'd be a great governor. Be a great governor. Now, we've been talking a long time about Pure Talk, and I've said many years, it's the best wireless company out there. I say that because I actually use it. I make calls, I send texts, I watch videos, I use the unlimited data. 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So many of our listeners have already gone to Pure Talk, and I want you to enjoy it, too. I really do. All right here, Mr. Producer. What am I doing? I have it, you know, my printer. It's so weird, these printers. Like, it wasn't working one day, and then all of a sudden, it's printing all my papers. Didn't you say your wife's printer does something like that? You know what it is? AI. I think AI is out to kill me. I think my printer has turned on me, ladies and gentlemen. What else could it possibly be? Well, I don't think it's AI, I can tell you that. Representative Yasmin Ansari. Now, here you have these members of Congress, most of whom are lawyers or worse. They know absolutely nothing about AI and data centers. But they want to regulate them so desperately. And Yasmin Ansari on CNN today, she said, we need an international treaty on AI. Can you imagine? Now, again, just to educate the populists and the nationalists, globalism is not international trade. International trade is called commerce. Globalism is when you surrender sovereignty to international organizations, like the UN, or that whole climate change stuff and so forth. And so Yasmin Ansari, she says that we ought to have an international treaty on AI. Oh, I'm sure the communist Chinese and the fascistic Putin, and I'm sure they'll all comply with it so beautifully. No, we're in competition, lady. If it is a lady, I don't even know. We're in competition. I can't say lady. That's not even appropriate anymore. It. Cut 11, go.
3: They are warning us that we need to regulate immediately, but the response that we often hear is that...
1: Okay, hold on. There's a handful of the biggest who want to regulate everything because we talk about this in Liberty and Tyranny, as you know. Some of the bigger companies like to use government regulations or legislation in order to eliminate competition, and that's what's going on with some of these big guys. Just take your hands off. It's okay. You don't have to put your grubby hands on everything. Let it go. Go ahead.
3: China. China's going to move ahead, and China will, you know, this is an AI arms race, and we need to win. You heard the president say, you know, we need to win this race. But the truth of the matter is that...
1: Now, what's the truth? That's
3: wins
1: the
3: truth. AI actually wins. And that is because all of these experts are telling us and what we
1: know. All of the experts are not telling you that. See, the Democrats want to take it over. They say, wait, this is the fourth industrial revolution and the biggest of all. We need to control it, and we will have power forever. That's how they think. Remember what I told you. Democrat Party does two things. Party before country and power at all costs. Even if it means deconstructing the Constitution, even if it means nationalizing through the back door AI, artificial intelligence, and data centers. We don't care about competing. Let the Chinese, they can be number one. We don't care. But here in America, we need to control everything. Everything. Go ahead.
3: From the horrifying Hugging Face incident and so many others, is that ultimately AI is able to go rogue? And
1: no, it's not going to go rogue. Any more than any computer system is going to go rogue. It's not going to go rogue. They're already building systems to deal with, quote unquote, going rogue. It's not going to go rogue. Ladies and gentlemen, we have a couple thousand nuclear missiles ready to go at any time. It's not going to go rogue. Now, you have a rogue regime in Iran, and this woman has voted against the war over and over and over again. She undermines the President of the United States every step of the way, the Commander-in-Chief who's trying to deal with a Islamist 7th-century regime that says it wants to destroy us, that has created weaponized uranium, that was in a few days, according to Witkoff, of having a nuclear, more than one, I think it was 10 nuclear missiles. And they say that it was a war of choice. So they want you to be more afraid of AI and data centers than the Islamist regime with a nuclear weapon. I want you to think about this, how insane this is, how nuts it is. Go ahead.
3: Human control. And so what we need here really is an international treaty. We need the United States to lead an effort with
1: for
3: China,
1: an international treaty. That'll fix it. International treaty will fix it. You know that, folks, right? She doesn't even know what's to be regulated. I heard an expert, a real expert, say today, it's like regulating mathematics, Mr. Producer. How do you regulate mathematics? You can't. How do you regulate intelligence? You can't. How do you regulate knowledge? You can't. And if we smother it here, it will grow somewhere else. It's just so basic. I'll be right back.
0: Mark Levin.
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3: That's right.
2: Our pastor. Bernie Sanders in February 2020, you know, he's the biggest doomer of all, and he has to be. If you're going to be a Stalinist, which he is, and there are a number of like-minded now in the House and the Senate, but if you're going to be the standout Stalinist, you've got to keep with the fear-mongering, the scaremongering, the doomer. You got to keep it up, up, up, and that's what he does. So this is just 6 years ago. Cut 14, go.
4: The scientists are telling us that if we don't act incredibly boldly within the next 6-7 years, there will be irreparable damage done, not just to Nevada, not just to Vermont or Massachusetts, but to the entire world. Joe said it right. This is an existential threat.
2: Jeez, this guy's sick. Okay, it's been 6 years, right, Mr. Producer? My math says 2020 is 6 years ago. Everybody okay? Let me look. Yeah, I'm okay. Are we still here? This is an existential threat. They love that word, existential. It's an existential threat. Joe is right. Whoever Joe is. It's probably Scarborough. Biden. Oh, Biden's right. He may mumble, but he's right. It's an existential threat. We have 6, maybe 7 years. That's it. That's it, and it's over. And then we have AOC in 2019. Cut 13, go.
5: Millennials and people and, you know, Gen Z and all these folks that come after us are looking up, and we're like, the world is going to end in 12 years if we don't address climate change. And your biggest issue is... Your biggest issue is how are we going to pay for it?
2: Oh, she's presidential material, don't you know? Oh, yeah, yeah. She's got a clear path. By the way, doesn't she sound like Minnie Mouse there? Hey, everybody. Hey. But climate change yet again. 7 short years. So we have 5 years left. 5, that's it. 5 years left on climate change, ladies and gentlemen. Between the AI, rogue destruction of America and climate change, how are we going to survive? Remember all the talk about population control? Well, you don't hear that anymore, do you? Remember all the talk about we're going to run out of food? Well, you don't hear that anymore either, do you? Remember Y2K, Mr. Producer, in 2000? Oh, my God, we're all going to go to hell with the computer. Nothing happened. Don't be a sucker, folks. This is all BS. I'll be right back.

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11: A possible sit-down. I'm Lisa Lucera, Fox News. With no movement to end the Iran conflict, President Trump reportedly is set to meet with Arab leaders next week.
12: According to a new interview that President Trump gave Axios, there's a plan for him to meet with some Gulf leaders in New York on the sidelines of the UN General Assembly. The talk would be about ending the Iran war.
11: Fox's Peter Doocy at the White House. This comes as the State Department has agreed to issue visas for key Iranian diplomats to attend the UN General Assembly. Yesterday, PLO and Palestinian Authority members had their visas denied. The White House pushing back after the UN Human Rights Council says they found reasonable grounds to believe the United States committed war crimes in 2 strikes in Iran. White House spokeswoman Anna Kelly wrote the UN Human Rights Council has accomplished nothing for human rights while spouting unserious nonsense for decades. President Trump talks up new policies while hosting hunters, fishermen, and other outdoor leaders at the White House.
13: President Trump highlighting 2 executive orders he signed reversing former President Biden-era restrictions on U.S. land that aim to expand hunting and fishing opportunities.
14: This builds on our actions in August that opened up another 92 million acres of federal land across 32 states.
13: The president hosting Interior Secretary Doug Burgum and more than 100 outdoorsmen at a Rose Garden dinner.
14: The second order I signed today eliminates absurd federal regulations on our saltwater anglers, boaters, charter captains, and coastal communities.
13: The president went on to say he's delivered historic levels of funding for wildlife and sports fishing restoration grants.
11: Fox's Kristen Goodwin. At least 48 people have died, about 100 others being treated in southern Nigeria after drinking a locally brewed alcoholic beverage suspected of containing methanol. 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
11: Ongoing tariffs being imposed by the U.S. and Canada shaping critical midterm races in northern border states.
19: Republicans in tight Senate races in Michigan and Maine are taking different messaging approaches on effects of tariffs on and from Canada. Maine Senator Susan Collins has voted several times against Trump tariffs and has told the administration of tariff effects in her state. Canada is Maine's top trade partner, as it is for Michigan as well. But there, Republican Senate candidate Mike Rogers has said President Trump is within his right to impose tariffs and put America first. Both the Maine and Michigan seats in the Senate, if flipped, could be important in deciding which party has the majority in the next Congress. Gernal Scott, Fox News.
11: The head of the FAA says the agency expects about $1 million cost from tariffs on the government's more than $12.5 billion air traffic control upgrade plan. A Tennessee grandmother finds out what can happen when AI makes a mistake.
20: 50-year-old Angela Lips of Tennessee was babysitting the neighbor's kids when she thought she was being kidnapped. Marched out of the house at gunpoint, officers citing a warrant for a bank fraud out of Fargo, North Dakota, state she's never been to. AI facial recognition had matched Angela Lips to a woman withdrawing money using a fake military ID. The grandma held without bail on 8 felonies, jailed and extradited for nearly 6 months before she was released into the Fargo freezing cold Christmas Eve. No way to get home. Lips suing the city, saying they never investigated her bank records to prove she wasn't there. Plus, she looks nothing like the suspect.
11: Fox's Therese Crowley. Wall Street stocks recovered most of their losses for the week. The Dow up 360, the Nasdaq gained 439, the S&P plus 85. The price of Brent crude, the international standard, fell 1%. I'm Lee Silasera.
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24: He's here. 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
25: Hello, America. 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Our number, 877-381-3811, 877-381-3811. Well, well, well. All right, all right. I won't say anything about this yet. Should I say something, Rich, or not yet? Nope. Rich says, no, don't do that. Hakeem Jeffries, I want you to listen to this because I want to put this in the proper context. Cut 16, Mr. Producer, go.
26: Would it might be a better use of Democratic focus and time to perhaps focus on cabinet-level officials for impeachment as opposed to the president himself?
25: Look how the press is goading on this fool. You know, here's my strategy. Don't you think it's better to go after cabinet officers? Well, first of all, they know the votes. And secondly, The Senate wouldn't go there anyway. But so it's all right now a bunch of drama. Go ahead.
0: I haven't ruled anything out when it comes to all of the tools available to us to hold people accountable. And we haven't ruled anything in.
25: Okay. Impeachment isn't to hold people accountable. Impeachment's very specific. High crimes and misdemeanors. It's not to hold people accountable, quote unquote. So today there was a piece that they are thinking of impeaching the Secretary of Education because they don't like her. They were already talking about impeaching Pete Hegseth, the Secretary of War. They're talking about impeaching the president for the third time. And so I said, you know what this is? This is a coup. If these people could impeach every cabinet member and the president, that's what they would do and remove them. So it's a coup. They want to replace the current administration. They want to cripple the current administration. This is not what the framers meant by impeachment. Not under any circumstances. That's why you had so few impeachments up to now. Because the Democrat Party is completely off the tracks. Completely off the tracks. All of them. Every damn one of them. So it's a coup. They want to use impeachment as a coup. Not to hold anybody accountable. A coup. That's the goal. It's crazy. All right, we have a lot of calls. And so I want to go to the calls and see how this goes. We may go back, we may not, but let's go to the calls first. Let's go to Ron, West Palm Beach, Florida, the great WJNO, home of Mr. Mudd, our buddy there. Go right ahead.
1: Hey, Mark, I just had this unbelievable experience in a pool in Las Vegas. I had this guy.
25: Wait a minute, you had an unbelievable experience of what in Las Vegas?
1: At this pool in Las Vegas. And I had a person blanking me, and he got what? To one side, and then he started laughing, and yelled to his friends, "Bahamas, Bahamas." And I went over to the crowd of people he was with, and I said, "What was that all about?" And he says, "We thought the hat said Hamas." He didn't.
25: You know what? I can't even hear this gentleman, Mr. Producer. He's coming in and out. I apologize, Ron. I can't hear every word that's coming, every other word maybe. You can try calling back, but I can't follow. All right, let's keep going. Pete, Jenkintown, Pennsylvania. Seriously? On the Mark Levin app, we love Jenkintown here. I grew up there, Jenkintown. I remember when Martin's Aquarium was there and the Tala House was there and my parents' store was there and all the rest of it. How are you?
3: Hey, Mark, how are you?
25: Okay.
3: Hey, I think you and I probably spent a Saturday together at the Highway Movie Theater.
25: Could
3: watching
25: have.
3: Watching the movie Patton.
25: Yeah, that's
3: movie
25: right, Patton. 1970.
3: Yeah, that was
25: where I first saw it. My dad was with me, my brothers, and my grandfather, my dad's father. We all watched it. Yep, you're right.
3: Well,
25: Highway Theater. Is it still there?
3: I was in the. Oh, it's still there, and it's still a single screen movie theater.
25: Wow. Good.
3: Yeah, it's incredible.
25: Yep.
3: I think maybe I was there with with my friends. Maybe not with your dad and your uncle, because we were throwing all sorts of juji fruits at the
25: screen. Oh, well, hold on.
3: That's
25: what I used to do in the back. I used to sit in the back, but not with my father. He wouldn't have put up with that. But in the back, I just kind of flip them in the air and see what happened, where they land. Anyway, go ahead.
3: Yeah. Hey, Mark.
25: Do that today, you'll go to prison.
3: Yeah, I know. You said it the other night. You know, we've had AI for the last 20 years, but it's only been the last 2 weeks that it's come to the forefront. And the same with data centers. And I think this is a convenient and an obvious distraction for us all, instead of focusing on things that are really important, like election integrity and the SAVE Act.
25: You're right.
3: And I think, unfortunately, there are a lot of Republicans who are responding to that as opposed to saying, hey, instead of us focusing on legislation for AI, what happened to the SAVE Act? Did it just go to the graveyard? What's going on about this? You know, and,
25: you're right.
3: And you know, Senator Thune, you know, we ought to be saying, hey, you know, before we talk about AI, let's discuss the SAVE Act first.
25: Well, he didn't talk about anything. I never hear him talk about anything. Do you?
3: No. No, he doesn't.
25: You got Schumer out there. He's davening. He's in the middle of everything. He's a complete joke. And nobody counters him.
3: And unfortunately, the Republicans are responding to the media or the Democrats as opposed to setting the theme as election integrity, because we only have about 46 days before the next election, and the SAVE Act. That ought to be the focus part.
25: Everything well, they've left. The House has left, and I don't blame them. They got to work on their re-elections and elections. So it's not going to happen. But the House already passed it.
3: Yes, exactly. And they probably passed it probably in one of six different ways. And yet mm-hmm. the Senate hasn't picked it up.
25: Nope.
3: And as you say, you know, what are the top three things that the public believes that the Republicans stand for? And I don't know that the public could answer that question.
25: No. All right, my friend. Pleasure. Cenk and Tim. You take care of yourself. Now let's move to Clifton, Virginia, which I'm quite familiar with, too. Doug and W. Did he just drop out? Let's go to Aaron. Oh, is Doug still Clifton, Virginia, the great WMEL? Go right ahead, Doug.
5: Well, there's that old phrase, I've seen this movie before. Back in 2001, Reverend Jeremiah Wright, Barack Obama's spiritual leader, said that the United States was the greatest terrorist because of her actions in World War II, and referring to the disaster of 9/11, said our chickens have come home to roost. Sounds awfully a lot like Hassan Piker referring to us being worse than ISIS and the United States being the greatest terrorist. And he also said we were responsible for 9/11. Mm-hmm. Later, they asked Reverend Wright, do you speak to Barack Obama? And he goes, them Jews won't allow him to talk to me. Later, he tried to tighten it up and said, not Jews, but Zionists. I'm sure that's exactly what's happening when all these Democrats are pulling back from Hassan Piker because of his outrageous statements.
25: Mm-hmm. You're right. It's a good point. All right, Doug. Thank you, my friend. We'll keep rolling here. Aaron, Clinton Township, Michigan, the great Sirius XM satellite. How are you, Aaron?
7: I'm good. I'm here in Michigan. You know, I'm a Trump voter and drove down the road. It's kind of hard.
25: You're a Michigander.
7: Yeah, it's kind of hard to be optimistic about the midterms this year, you know, just with what's going on.
25: All right, listen to me. Don't be a Debbie Downer right now. There's plenty of time for that. They're trying to dispirit us. They might be right, they might be wrong, but we don't want to be dispirited. Get your chin up. Go ahead.
7: Well, I mean, me with, like, the gas and the tariffs, I mean, I'm going to considering voting Democrat this year for the first time ever to remedy the situation and then consider Republican.
25: Hold on a minute. You're considering voting Democrat?
7: Yes. I mean,
25: for El-Sayed?
7: Well, state top to bottom because of the gas prices.
25: Excuse me, sir. You're going to vote for El-Sayed because of the gas prices?
7: Is that what you're saying?
25: It's a coin toss.
7: It's what? Well, him, it's more of a coin toss for him. Like the
25: no, it's not.
7: Vote
25: it's not
7: for
25: a coin toss. First of all, the Democrats want the price of gas to be high. Maybe you forgot that. And it was $5 a gallon under Biden. I remember that, too. That's number one. But number two, if you have principles, you don't say, I'm thinking of voting for this Islamist who hates America and who has talked about that we're responsible in part for 9/11 and all the rest of this crap. And you're saying, yeah, but, you know, I'm paying a lot for gas. So, you know, I might vote Democrat.
7: Well, I mean, the tariffs are terrible, too.
25: Get off my phone, you jerk. He's a phony. Do you think he's a phony, Mr. Producer? Total weasel. He's not a phony. It's even worse. No, no, I got no room for BS. I'll tell you that. He's going to vote for El Sayed because of the price of gasoline. You hear this guy? Now, under the Democrats, the price of gasoline is about what it was under the Democrats. And look, I'm not candy coating this. I'm just simply saying we got everything on the line. This guy wants to destroy our Constitution and our republic. Well, I'm thinking about, by the way, did he tell Bill this, Mr. Carlson? I guarantee you he didn't. Yeah, he's a Democrat. He's trying to convince you. Under no circumstances could I vote for any of these people. None. Zero. Zero. All right, let's go to Mike, Boise, Idaho, the great Sirius XM satellite. Mike, how are you, sir?
8: I'm doing great, Mark. First thing, before we get in about the data centers, cooling systems, a couple of years ago, you asked if anybody had known about redlining. And I learned about that in my college history class in 1972.
25: See that? They don't teach that anymore. They're redlining.
8: They weren't teaching it.
25: Yeah, go ahead.
8: My professor was relegated from the university system to junior college because he wouldn't go along with the
25: propaganda
8: that they were introducing.
25: I want to remind the American people, redlining comes from Franklin Roosevelt when they sat down and they were literally segregating black communities from white communities. And they would put a red line, literally a red marker line around the black community right there. And that's where they would say, that's where the bridges go. That's where the tunnels go. That's where all these other things go, but not in the white communities. That was FDR. And it's in my book about the Democrat Party hates America. If black people ever really knew what the Democrat Party over the last 70, 80 years did to black people, there's no damn way they'd be voting 70, 80, 90% for the Democrat Party. But there's too many black Democrats in Washington, D.C. and in our state capitals who are part of the system, part of the Democrat Party. And by God, you better not break off from that party because they'll attack you. They'll attack you. Go right ahead. I'm sorry, sir.
8: Yeah. So, and then last night when you were talking about Deuteronomy, I was hoping you'd go one step forward because our system of laws come from the book of Leviticus.
25: Mm-hmm. The book of Leviticus.
8: British common law was formed around Roman law, and Roman law adopted Levitical law.
25: This is all quite true, but, you know, I can't do the religion hour all the time. You know what I mean?
8: Yeah, I learned that. And I went. My dad was in the Air Force. We lived in England. I went 3 years to what they called the grammar school then, which was university prep. And I learned all that in English school.
25: Isn't that amazing? You wouldn't learn it today. All right, but get to your point before we run out of time.
8: Okay, so I have done computer rooms. They didn't call them data centers on military installations since the late 80s. And they have computer floors, which is raised floor with openings all the way across it, so the airflow comes through. They use chillers with a closed loop cooling system, which is glycol and water mixture. And as long as nothing goes wrong with the system, that fluid never gets changed. It just constantly circulates. And then they use water. They take water and make steam, use steam generators, put that into the air ducts so that they can maintain a humidity. They have to maintain a 70-degree temperature and a 40% humidity to keep everything operational.
25: You see, this was one of the lies early on that I helped debunk, and I'm glad you're underscoring this point through your own experience, that they're using up all the fresh water. No, they're not. No, they're not. They recapture the water, too. I mean, it's not even cost effective for them to do that, but they don't do that, and local communities don't allow them to do it. And same with energy. You know what? Our energy prices are going way up. That's not the data centers. That's Democrats. It's Democrats. Anyway, I want to thank you, Mike. Thanks for your call, my friend. Appreciate it very, very much. Well, if we continue to get calls, which we obviously are, we'll continue to take calls. I'll be right back. No?
9: Mark Levin.
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0: Rebecca in Farmington, Michigan, SXM Satellite. Go right ahead.
1: Hi, Mr. Levin. I was just appalled by that caller, that fake Republican who called.
0: Yeah, he's phony.
1: I live in Farmington, Michigan. I just got my nails done, got in my car, and I walked next door to the nail shop. Okay. Mm-hmm. I can walk on the corner is a grocery store where they're giving away free Qurans on the counter. And to me, I was shocked. I'm not going to go there anymore. But when I just drive 20 minutes away from my home, there's Islamic flags. You feel like you are in a third world country.
0: Yeah, yeah.
1: They do the call of prayer. I can't believe somebody would vote for that man, knowing what I know. And I have a feeling he's going to win because I saw people protesting today in front of the Tesla dealership saying, cheat if you have to.
0: Cheat if you have to. Country's dying. Parts of the country just dying. I'm sorry about that. I hope you got a good nail job, though. That's for sure. We'll be right back.
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1: Holy mackerel. Where's he going? Can we get it faster than that, Mr. Producer? You think we can? Just kidding. I see our friend Sid met with the vice president. Did you see that? Mr. Producer doesn't want me to discuss it. I don't know why. You don't want me to discuss it. They hit it off, apparently. That's good. It's good to hit it off. I think it is. But I'll wait to see more information. It's been sort of followed in the New York Post, every part of it. He's going to meet. He did meet. They're going to talk about it. They did talk about it. But I don't know what they talked about. Maybe Sid will tell me. I don't know. We'll see. Good man, Sid. As we all know. All right. I'm not going to play Maria Elvira Solares' ad that she's running in Florida. But she claims that Hispanics who helped you, she's talking to the president, she's very emotional, very dramatic in this ad, helped get you to the White House in 2024. They feel betrayed today by you, Mr. President. Can you believe this is a Republican who sought and got the president's support for her primary? You can be for immigration. Yeah? You can be for immigration. I'm not talking about giving them amnesty. I'm talking about giving them a dignified life in this promised land. And only you can do that. What does that mean, Mr. Producer? You know, maybe I should play it. I think the whole nation should hear this. It's a Republican. Cut 18. Go.
3: Mr. President, some of your immigration enforcement efforts have gone too far. In July, 50% of the 50,000 people that were detained had no criminal records.
1: Stop. What does that have to do with anything? Is that what the immigration law says, lady? That if you come into the United States illegally, but as long as you don't commit another crime, you get to stay? Is that what it says? Did they amend the law before we were awake or something? What did they do, America? And look how cocky she is. Look how arrogant and angry she is. 50% of the 50,000 people that were detained had no criminal record. That's not the test, lady. Go ahead.
3: Advisors are telling you about immigration policies. The same Hispanics who helped you get to the White House in 2024 feel betrayed today.
1: They feel betrayed? We're talking about illegal aliens, aren't we, Rich? Did illegal aliens help the president get to the White House? Does this woman even know what she... Excuse me. Does this lady even know what she's talking about? Maria Elvira Salas... Elvira, wasn't that a TV host or something? Remember that? I never watched it. No, not the Addams Family. She had her own show. I don't remember. Whatever it was. But Maria Elvira Salas. So the Hispanics feel betrayed. You can be for immigration. I'm not talking about enforcement. But I'm not talking about giving them amnesty. I'm talking about giving them a dignified life. Giving illegal aliens a dignified life? She deserves to lose. You know what? She's a loser. She's a loser. Another repube. Go ahead.
3: What Lincoln was for slavery and Reagan was for communism. I'm not talking about giving them amnesty. I'm talking about...
1: Lincoln was for slavery? What? I'm sorry. What the hell did she say there, Rich? Yeah, you better re-rack it because I'm not following this at all.
3: Mr. President, some of your immigration enforcement efforts have gone too far. In July, 50% of the 50,000 people that were detained had no criminal record. Be careful what your advisors are telling you about immigration policies. The same Hispanics who helped you get to the White House in 2024 feel betrayed today. You can be for immigration what Lincoln was for slavery and Reagan was for communism. I'm not talking about giving them amnesty.
1: I don't even understand what that means. Do you, Rich? I don't have any idea what she's... You can be for immigration the way Lincoln was for slavery and Reagan was for communism? Hello? Hello? Go ahead.
3: Talking about giving them a dignified life in this promised land.
1: Okay, she's not talking about giving them amnesty, just a dignified life in the promised land, America. Well, isn't that amnesty? Wow. What a mashed potato brain we got there. What a mashed potato brain we have there. The way Lincoln was for slavery and Reagan was for communism, and I'm not talking about amnesty, just give them a dignified life in America. What? And the same Hispanics who helped you get to the White House feel betrayed. Illegal aliens helped them get to the White House? She's desperate. She's panicking. That's what's going on. She's trying to figure out arguments to distance herself from the president. The president has been very good on immigration. Why does she assume in a stereotypical way that it's only Hispanics who are here illegally? Huh? Huh? What about that? Oy, oy, oy. Oy, oy, oy. And by the way, a Democrat said, oh, is this the same Salazar who voted to increase funding for ICE? She's all over the map. But that is an outrageous ad. Outrageous ad. And you know what? She'll probably lose Republicans. I don't think she'll pick up many Democrats. We'll see. She may still win. That's who knows. Apparently, she's very well known in the district. I saw online one guy said, you don't know our district. She knows it. I don't care about your district or anybody else's district. I care about the issues. And her position seems to be, yes, she favors amnesty. Absolutely does. And that the president owes his election in 2024 to apparently to illegal immigrants. You know what we call that where I come from, Mr. Producer? Philadelphia, you know. Stupid. We call that stupid. I'll be right back.
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You're going to love it. Okay, you ready for this one? You ready for this one? New York Slimes. Jewish leaders in Michigan urge support for El Said Senate bid. You ever heard anything so stupid in your life? You ever heard anything so stupid in your life? That's like gays for Hamas. A group of Jewish voters in Michigan is urging support for Dr. Abdul El Said, the state's Democratic nominee for the Senate, in an open letter that acknowledges concerns among some Jewish voters about his candidacy and his criticism of Israel. Criticism of Israel, is that what it's coming down to, really? He's a Jew hater. The letter signed by more than 500 people who identify as Jewish leaders or voters in the state say that the election of Dr. El Said, a staunch critic of Israel, is clearly the better choice for Jews, quote-unquote, compared with his Republican opponent, former Representative Mike Rogers. Quote, some of us are enthusiastic supporters of El Said. The letter, published on Wednesday, reads, some of us have reservations. They're disagreements on important issues, including aspects of his approach to Israel and the language used by some of his allies. But we're left-wing, and he's a Democrat, and we're Democrats, too. No, I added that. This is sick. It's sick. The signers of the letter wrote that El Said would provide a check on President Trump's power. Huh? It's just beyond. Sometimes I am speechless. It was signed by Eli Savit, the Democratic nominee for Michigan Attorney General,

0: En garde!
1: U.S. Olympians do it, and so does your college-bound neighbor Jane. 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
2: This side of the, these are the so-called Reform Jews. That's right, I said it. These are the so-called Reform Jews. They're born Jewish. They show up here and there. They used to at least support Israel, but they're not so sure about that anymore. They're liberals. That's all. That's it. That's it. They're Democrats and they're liberals. Wow. Crazy. Of course, it's in the New York Slimes. They'll take any. You know, when you see stuff like this in a paper, it's because people give it to them and the media run with it. It's like meeting with the vice president, you know. If it's in the paper, it's because you want it to be in the paper. And that's okay, right, Mr. Producer? But otherwise, how would they know? Me, I go to the White House and you'd think the sky is falling. I don't even go anymore. I go to what? Oh, Levin's over there plotting the takeover of what? Oh, yes, he's plotting the takeover of Qatar and Saudi Arabia. Oh, yes, yes. And his stepson, David, over there in Israel. Oh, yes, yes. He's in charge of arms sales. Did you know? No, he's not. Oh, yes. Yes, he is. Yeah, he is. I go over there, and, of course, it's in the media. I don't put anything in the media. I don't even talk to the media. I don't talk to the media. Talk shows love talking to the media. They love their name in the newspaper. They love to be talked about. Not me. Not me. But anyway, back to these fools. You know what's interesting, ladies and gentlemen? I guarantee you that these left-wing Democrat Jewish people hate me. They'd rather vote for El Sayed than me if I were on the ballot. Than me. Yes. Mr. Savitt, who's running for attorney general, said he had signed the letter to emphasize the high stakes of the race, including its potential impact on future Supreme Court appointments. Now, these are just Democrats and a conga line dancing. That's all it is. They're coming up with excuses. They don't care. I mean, they backed Puker over there in Maine. Didn't matter that he had a Nazi thing on his chest. They don't care. They backed this jackass of New Jersey who was a driver and an interpreter and a witness for the blind sheik. Who tried to blow up the Twin Towers before they were attacked by those jets? Yeah, I'm voting for him. We got to have a check on Trump. Are you kidding me? Mondami in New York? Yes, yes, he's our guy. No, he's not. By the way, do you notice they don't talk about affordability in New York anymore? Because New York is more unaffordable today than it was when this jackass got elected. Oh, yeah. As a matter of fact, the Democrats in D.C. don't talk about affordability anymore. You know why? I've said over and over, what is their plan for affordability? They have no plan. They like the fact that gas prices are high, electricity prices are high. Now, they want to blame it all on Trump, but they like it. That's what they want. Mr. Levin, the retired congressman, endorsed Dr. El Sayed publicly in addition to signing Wednesday's letter. Why don't they tell you who this guy is? This Sander Levin was a jackass representative for decades. He tried to run for the Senate and he lost. This is his son, who is a self-hating Jew. Oh, yeah. Crazy, man. Crazy. We salute our armed forces, police officers, firefighters, emergency personnel. ICE, we love you. That's right, our truckers, the men and women in Ukraine, the men and women in Israel, the men and women in Iran, and you, the American people, thank God for you. Did you set your DVR yet for 8 p.m. Saturday?
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13: Is now to rein in artificial intelligence. I'm Lee Silicera, Fox News. That's a call from House Democrats after AI industry leaders told lawmakers development needs to be slowed down. House Democratic Leader Hakeem Jeffries blasted Speaker Johnson for sending lawmakers home until after the midterms.
14: As opposed to working in the Congress in a bipartisan way, in a comprehensive way, to address the urgent issue of AI safety. In the best interest of the American people and the world.
13: President Trump has called warnings about AI hoax and ridiculous. This is there's a warning from an industry giant about new behavior from their artificial intelligence models.
15: OpenAI disclosing 6 reports of unexpected or concerning behavior in artificial intelligence models as the debate over AI safety grows increasingly heated. Among those reports, an unrelated research model inserted jailbreak-like instructions into its own notes to disregard its normal constraints and told itself to be freed from the roles and identities that bind other chatbots. In another instance, an AI agent uploaded files to the internet to obtain a browser citation without asking the user. OpenAI saying those reports were discovered during training or evaluation over the past months.
13: Fox's Lillian Wu. A federal judge has ordered the Kennedy Center provide 30 days notice before making any major physical changes to the building, including demolishing it, as President Trump has threatened. Alabama has put to death a man for a 1998 double murder at a pawn shop 3 months after a judge's ruling blocked the state from putting him to death with nitrogen gas. Jeffrey Lee died by lethal injection at the William C. Holman Correctional Facility in Atmore. Lee was the second execution in Alabama this year. 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
16: 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Just click listen, then swipe right and hear the latest news updates on your time. 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
13: Renewed questions after Seattle police release internal messages related to July's deadly food festival shooting.
0: Newly released text messages from the Seattle Police Department appear to reveal roughly an hour after the Bite of Seattle shooting in July, officials knew how many people were killed, that they had a suspect in custody, and that there was still one at large. The texts also include a rep for Seattle Mayor Katie Wilson's office asking police to wait for Wilson before a media briefing that didn't happen until 5 hours after the incident. Three people were killed and at least four others were injured. Officials have faced scrutiny over delays in sharing information. The police department says it's still waiting to recover former Chief Sean Barnes's texts. Barnes, who was out of town during the shooting, was asked by the mayor to resign. Kristen Goodwin, Fox News.
13: 14 months in prison for a man who sprayed vinegar at Democratic Congresswoman Ilhan Omar during a town hall in Minneapolis in January. Witnesses say they saw Anthony Kasparchak jump up from the audience spraying liquid from a syringe at Omar. Omar's security officers quickly tackled him. There might be a serial killer on the loose in South Africa.
20: South African police now say a ninth woman's body has been discovered in an area east of Johannesburg, adding it could be linked to a series of killings are investigating. All nine bodies were found in the same municipality over the last 2 months, raising concerns that they were carried out by the same person or people. Police previously said some similarities in the killings of the first eight victims were sufficiently concerning for the police to issue a public warning. The unidentified woman appeared to be about 30 years old, had an apparent stab wound to her side, and her throat appeared to have been cut. John Saucier, Fox News.
13: Former Senator John Kyle of Arizona, who helped shape water policies in the West and guided the confirmation of Supreme Court Justice Brett Kavanaugh, has died. His family says Kyle died last night from a neurological disorder. He was 84.
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25: Back in the hot seat, we got lots to talk about, including my trip to and from Kansas City. And we had a tour stop with KCMO radio in Kansas City. We'll get to that a little bit later on. But first, let's jump right into it. AI is the topic of conversation, and people are of two minds. It is either going to save the world or is going to destroy the world, and there is nothing in between. We're going to talk to the co-founder and CEO of Frontier Foundry Corporation. It's a secure AI firm servicing financial services, healthcare, and the U.S. federal law enforcement. We're talking to Sultan Megji. Sultan, welcome to America at Night. Thanks for joining us.
26: Oh, thank you for having me.
25: You've spent over 30 years working at the intersection of AI and national security, biosecurity, federal regulation, advising agencies on all of this stuff. Are you of the mind that it is going to destroy us, or are you of the mind that AI is going to save us?
26: Can I pick an option C where both
25: Yes, go ahead.
26: Yeah, I mean, AI has an amazing capability to make life easier and better, right? It takes silly work off of our desks. It makes us more efficient. It gives us the opportunity to spend more time doing the things we love. That's the good side. Now, the bad side is, innumerable. military activities, robots, you know, the fear of the Terminator and all of that. And the sad reality is both are on the table. Both are equally likely to happen to varying degrees. And frankly, both are happening right now.
25: So when Bill Gates rings the alarm, somebody leaves Anthropic, one of the CEOs comes out and says, this is dangerous. We should listen to them?
26: We absolutely should. The people who are inside of these frontier labs who actually are seeing what these companies are going to release 3, 6, 9, 12 months in the future, when they get overwhelmed and when they get to a point where they say, listen, we can't keep up with what we have created that is in itself creating the next version, because that's what's happening to a lot of these big AI firms, we should take a second and say, wait a minute, this thing is now evolving itself. We're not building it. It's building itself. And if we can't put guardrails around it, if we can't understand what's happening, maybe we should take a second and make sure it's building what we want to have built.
25: The argument is, if we slow down, China will catch us. That's the oh no, yeah, we can't have that. But what exactly does that mean, and why would that be such a terrible thing to slow down?
26: Let me parse out that just a little bit, because putting guardrails on the advancement in artificial intelligence doesn't mean slowing down. And I think a lot of people conflate those two things. Putting guardrails on means having more smarter people involved in the process so that we can run as fast as we need to compete with China. Because right now, the United States is the undisputed world leader in artificial intelligence. But how we got to this moment is not how we're going to stay the leader in artificial intelligence. And China is subsidizing hundreds of companies to the tune of trillions of dollars a year to try to take that away from us. And we can't let that happen. And so guardrails is about creating lanes of innovation that are the most valuable for us as a nation and continue to espouse our values on the world instead of letting the Chinese take it away from us and put their values.
25: Well, I understand back in the day, the U.S. had to get to the moon before Russia. I understood that. I understood we had to develop the bomb before Germany did for World War II. But what's the big deal if China starts to outpace us when it comes to artificial intelligence?
26: Well, I'll give you one example that would terrify me. Let's just say that you go to the doctor and they say, hey, listen, you think you should take this pill because you're getting a little older. I'm getting a little older, and you know, occasionally I might have to take a pill. Do I want a pill built off of a Western open AI system that is run through the American medical regulatory process, that's built correctly, that's safe, that's sound? Or do I want something that comes out of a weird Chinese lab? That's one great example where I don't want the Chinese ahead of us in AI, because I want the next generation of drugs that are going to make all of our lives better to come from an American company.
25: Why then do we allow U.S. companies to sell AI chips to Chinese companies if we don't want them to catch us?
26: You are asking a fantastic question that I have asked many times, and I'm sad to say I haven't gotten a good answer on that one yet.
25: Okay, so I'm not the only idiot asking this question then.
26: Well, I'm the other idiot asking that question.
25: Okay, good, because I mean we do, right? We allow NVIDIA to sell massive amounts of computer chips to and or other technology to China to help them with their AI.
26: Mm-hmm. And in doing so, it's raised the prices of the components of technology we need to build the next generation of American innovation. A memory chip that cost $100 a year ago now costs about $400. I just tried to buy a computer, and it was almost double the price at the end of the day. And it's because so much of the inventory is being sucked up by the Chinese. Now, there's an argument that, you know, we're giving them the older stuff or we're giving them less or whatever. But as we've seen in a variety of situations, including, you know, proxy companies in other parts of Asia like Singapore are letting them get access to as much as they want. I don't think that should be allowed to continue, but I'm not in the U.S. government anymore.
25: Yeah. Okay, good. Well, at least I feel at least I have some sense of what's going on. Can we regulate it? I mean, is there a possibility to regulate it, or is that even possible?
26: You've hit on one of the most interesting questions. And the reality is our regulatory system, for the most part, is designed when the postal service and fax machines were the primary modes of communication. And we are far past that. 5 years ago and change, I put together one of the first AI working groups in the federal financial regulatory community. And there were people arguing that we shouldn't allow AI into the banking system and that quantum computing wasn't a serious problem and a bunch of other things like that. And the reality is we all know that we need to modernize the regulatory environment here for emerging technologies. And AI is the most critical one right now. I am very skeptical of Congress's ability to pass legislation that actually moves the needle in terms of providing the right kind of guardrails to allow for responsible innovation.
25: Is that because the tech companies are busy lobbying them to their point of view, or is it because these senators are still trying to figure out how to use the fax machine and don't really understand computing and or AI in the first place?
26: Both of those things are true. And then you also have, from a priority perspective, a lot of people in the Beltway, where I've spent more time than I care to admit, are focused on things that are not necessarily of national importance. They're focused on, you know, the next fundraising dinner, or they're focused on, you know, whatever the lobbyists of the week that are walking into their office are telling them. The reality is this is not getting the amount of thoughtful discussion in Congress it should. The people who are the witnesses, the people who are, you know, advising Congress on these things in many cases have their own commercial interests at heart and not necessarily our nation's interests.
25: Sultan Meghji is our guest for a couple more minutes. He spent 30 years in this area, the intersection of AI, national security, biosecurity, federal regulation, and so on and so forth. The Terminator theory that it will jump out and start to program itself and overtake humans, that's been out there. But the other side says AI only does what it's programmed to do.
26: Well, the last part of that sentence is just patently false. So let's break this down a little bit. Right now, the most advanced artificial intelligence firms in the world are using AI to build AI. So the AI is building itself. That is the fact of how it is built today. That was not true a few years ago, but that is true today. So that's the first part. The second part is the vast majority of AI uses a kind of math that's called a transformer, and we don't get to see inside of that. It's a black box. And so we can't explain why it makes the decisions it makes. So whether you're OpenAI or you're Anthropic or you're Google, a lot of your AI is in these transformers, and those are non-explainable types of math. Those two things combined mean that we have black boxes building other black boxes that we don't necessarily know what they're going to do or why they're going to do it. We've already, over the last few years, experienced I'd call it the diet version of this, when we've heard this phrase that I'm sure you've heard now called a hallucination. You'll ask one of these systems something and it'll make up an answer. That is what leads us down that path to having AI jump out and do something that we don't want it to do. And when you give it kinetic capabilities, missiles, guns, etc., offensive cyber capabilities, you know, like hackers have, you can get to a situation where you get something like the Terminator fear. And that's, again, where building better guardrails and building better systems around them is an important thing. But right now, we aren't doing a very good job of it at all.
25: Sultan Meghji, last question for you. We're spending billions and billions of dollars to build these data centers for these companies. It's not making any money. Why are they funding these billions of dollars, of hundreds of billions of dollars of data centers and AI companies, and it's nowhere close to even breaking even?
26: Oh, another great question. So a couple of things. Number one is these hyperscaler data centers are entirely unnecessary. They're designed to work with AI from 5 or 10 years ago, which needed hyperscaler data centers to work correctly. My laptop is now powerful enough to run a full generative AI stack on it without the need of a data center. So first off, there's no demand for it. Second, so many of the companies that are building these data centers and building these AI systems are companies that made their original billions of dollars on cloud computing. And they're trying to find a way to justify their cloud computing businesses and continue and to propagate that business along, when in reality, those businesses are very rapidly becoming archaic and legacy relative to what AI is capable of doing. So you have on one hand, advances in technology that make them unnecessary, and on the other hand, people trying to buy their way out of a bad balance sheet. And frankly, that's what's going to happen. I would be really surprised if even half of the data centers being planned this year get even to the point of a shovel being put in the ground. They're just unnecessary, and we frankly don't have the money for them.
25: I just drove from Kansas City back to St. Louis, and I passed in Montgomery County a data center that's being built. You can see it right from the highway. Yep. And I checked it off. It's 2.5 miles long on the highway. Yeah. And I can't tell you how far back it goes because it goes as far as the eye can see. You're telling me that what they're building there, spending billions of dollars, is already outdated?
26: Yes, I am. And as someone who's sitting in St. Louis right now, I drove by that same data center the other day, and I will tell you that that infrastructure, in terms of real value, real enterprise value, stuff that actually helps us spend less money taking care of our family, things that help us do better at work, help our companies make more money so we get more bonuses, all of that. The real value in those technologies is not coming from those big data centers. Those are, you know, cat memes and things like that.
25: And so you're saying you're part of the philosophy that there's a bubble with this stuff and it's going to pop at some point?
26: There's definitely going to be a bifurcation in the market between one category of AI firms that are using right-sized models to solve real problems in an efficient way using modern technology and those that are investing in technology that's 5 or more years old at this point that they have to in order to justify their existence. And Sultan, I'm not sure that second one survived.
25: Sultan Megji, I reserve the right to call you back at any time. Fascinating conversation. You've done a number of things, including over a 30-year career in technology, AI, cybersecurity. You also served in an advisory capacity to the FBI, CIA, U.S. Treasury, Federal Reserve, G7, G20, and the list goes on. Sultan Megji, thank you very much. Great insight. Have yourself a good day. We will definitely talk soon.
26: Great to talk to you, friend.
25: You got it. Whoa. How about that news? America at Night, back in a moment.
1: Live from coast to coast, this is America at Night with McGraw-Millhaven.

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20: All right. Bill O'Reilly. Yes, that Bill O'Reilly with 20 New York Times bestsellers and 20 million books in print is going to be joining us next hour. Also, Bill on the Road. He's got a new book out, too. We'll check in with him coming up a little bit later on. Karl Rove said he's going to vote Democratic for the first time in what, 30 years? And we're going to talk to the candidate that Karl Rove is going to vote for, the Democrat in that Texas race. But I just want to take a minute and give a shout out to everybody in Kansas City. We the KCMO in Kansas City had a event last night to celebrate America 250, and they invited myself, Guy Benson, and Vince Calonese out to partake in this event. At Boulevard Brewery in, I guess it's just outside of downtown Kansas City. What a fun, fun night. The audience, the people who came, could not have been any nicer. I've been to Kansas City a million times. And it's such a great town. It's got such a great buzz. Yes, I drove by the Negro League Hall of Fame just because it's my favorite museum of all time. But I had a chance to meet Guy Benson. I've heard him on the radio, never met the man. Could not have been a nicer gentleman. Could not have been a nicer gentleman. Vince Calonese, tremendous, tremendous, thoughtful gentleman, gave such really interesting, both of them gave such really interesting answers. I really felt that I was the weak link up on the stage. It was all put on by KCMO. Pete Mundo, who I've known, I've never told this story about Pete Mundo, but I've known Pete Mundo's wife for almost 20 years. Pete Mundo is the program director at KCMO. Miranda Kahn is their new afternoon host. And Kevin Keatsman, had a chance to meet him. He's the old sports guy in Kansas City. Had a great conversation with him. What a wonderful lineup. What a wonderful station. Kansas City is very, I don't think Kansas City appreciates how lucky they are to have a radio station like KCMO. That Donna Baker, who runs that market, is I never worked for her. I've worked all around her, and I know a whole lot of people who have. And to a man and a woman, they all say she is one of the best in the business. Now, if you've worked in radio for any length of time, that's not saying much because it's a very shallow pool. But she makes up for it, right? She is she's a curve buster. She is one of the best. And, yeah, so it was a wonderful, wonderful time. Got up this morning, was hanging out with the guys this morning on the radio, KCMO. We were telling some funny stories and then, drove back, this afternoon, picked up the little one from school, did her homework. She's got a big spelling test tomorrow. And so we did that, put her to bed and came down here to get ready for the show. So that was, busy, busy day, but, I didn't want to take off tonight because, well, quite frankly, I love what I do. But Guy Benson, man, what a gentleman. Just could not have been any more appreciative of how welcoming everybody was. I'm the new guy, right? They've only picked up the show the last, I don't know, 4 or 5 months. But the audience and the people there could not have been any nicer. It was really was a fun time. So I want to give him a big shout out and a big thanks. All right, stay right there. Bill O'Reilly coming up next hour. Bill Cleveland coming up next hour. But Karl Rove, going to vote Democratic. What's going on with that? We'll get to that in a moment. America at Night, back after this.
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0: Welcome to America at Night with McGraw-Milhaven.
1: Karl Rove, the architect of the Bush years, one of the most prominent political consultants the world has ever seen, wrote an op-ed piece in the Wall Street Journal today. He was talking about Beau French, who tweeted out a picture of the University of Texas football fans and said, "I heard the UT graduation this year looked like this. I didn't believe it. The problem is now obviously far worse than anyone imagined." Karl Rove wrote this: "Mr. French's not so subtle claim that the University of Texas has too many Hispanics and South Asians, he later said his issue is too many foreigners, is raw, uncut bigotry. University of Texas admissions are based on merit, not race, and 90% of each class comes from Texas." He also went on to say, "The GOP has a growing number of Beau Frenches, not only in Texas. Conservatism and the party it dominates have an increasing number of bigoted advocates of a heritage America composed of white descendants of the original European settlers. These are, quote, just asking questions. Jew haters, misogynists, and worship hypermasculinity, conspiracy nuts seeking clicks for profit, and religious bigots who won't differentiate between Muslim terrorists and Muslim American patriots. These people are diminishing the Republican Party, not building it. I have no part of it." He says, "This will be the second time that I'll be voting for a Democrat. The second time will be Mr. French's opponent, John Rosenthal. The GOP stables need a cleaning. This place is a good start." That's from the Wall Street Journal. Karl Rove said he is going to vote for a Democrat in the upcoming Railroad Commission races in Texas. And to talk about it is said candidate, John Rosenthal. John, welcome to America at Night. Thanks for joining us.
2: Thank you so much for inviting me.
1: You betcha. Now that Karl Rove went public and said in the Wall Street Journal that he is voting for you, how many Democrats are not going to vote for you because you have the support of Karl Rove?
2: That's a good question. I imagine that number is not zero, but also not large.
1: What has been the reaction since Karl Rove has endorsed you?
2: My reaction is I did not have Karl Rove on my bingo card when I started all of this. I couldn't even believe he knew my name, but I guess he does. Actually, from across the political spectrum, there's a few things. Most of my Democrat friends acknowledge this as a great success and a sign of building a broad coalition in Texas. I do believe that to win statewide in the state, you need some Republicans to vote for you. Karl Rove is, the old school, what we might have called a conscientious conservative. And plenty of folks disagreed with a lot of stuff he did, including me. But I'm just glad to see him step out and oppose this racism. Now, the MAGA crowd that come out and make comments like about how he's a rhino and irrelevant. If Karl Rove and also John Cornyn, who spoke out against Beau French, are rhinos, then I don't know. We're already living in an upside down universe, so maybe I don't know.
1: John Cornyn was a very loyal Trump supporter. He went through the primary, wasn't endorsed by Trump. Ken Paxton got that endorsement. Ken Paxton beat John Cornyn, but John Cornyn, for whatever reason, wasn't Republican enough, but John Fetterman, the Democrat from Pennsylvania, is Republican enough. So
2: The
1: whole world is upside down.
2: Oh gosh!
1: Let's for a second talk about what the Railroad Commission in Texas does. What if you win this election? What will your job be?
2: Well, the first thing I would love to do on this job is rename the commission to be called the Texas Oil and Gas Commission. because this agency with 1,000 full-time employees and a half a billion dollar biennial budget regulates the oil and gas industry in Texas, drilling, certain kinds of surface mining, pipelines, chemical waste management, stuff like that. It has had nothing to do with trains or railroads or transportation, pretty much in a generation. And so it's just, it usually flies under the radar because it's so misnamed.
1: You are an engineer by trade, are you not?
2: That's right. I'm a mechanical engineer. I've got 25 years of oil field experience, another 5 or 6 years of heavy manufacturing. I'm a proud graduate of the University of Texas at Austin, where that picture was taken. I was one of those Longhorns wearing burnt orange and freaking out when we beat the Ohio State Buckeyes Saturday night. But yeah, I'm a mechanical engineer, and I have worked on drilling rigs and production platforms and done all manner of roles from offshore, onshore, deep water technology, you name it, I did it.
1: So here's my question, John Rosenthal, who's running for the Texas Railroad Commission, which regulates oil and gas. What is the Republican platform versus the Democratic platform regulating oil and gas? It seems like it's very odd that this would be a partisan election. It would just seem to be like who's competent and who's not. Why is this a partisan election?
2: You know, it's a really good question. This is a very technocratic type of job. We're talking about issuing permits and, you know, enforcing environmental regulations and actually trying to help, in my view, I think the commission should be trying to help our operators be successful and follow the rules. My opponent seems to think we have overly burdensome regulations on oil and gas. I don't think even the Republicans believe that in Texas. The Republicans, who incidentally have been in charge in the state for 30 years, so any rules we do have is the ones that they passed, right?
1: Right. But, I mean, as a commissioner, you're not in charge of setting the rules or the regulations. You're just in charge of enforcing them.
2: That's right. So the legislature does the statute, and then actually the agency makes the rules to enact the law that the legislature puts forward. So I actually think I'm uniquely qualified. It's great to have a technically competent, someone who's got a good, strong technical background in the industry for this. I also have 4 terms in the Texas State Legislature. So when this agency has fallen behind on trying to manage the cleanup of some of these environmental disasters that it ends up having to deal with, they need more budget to do that. And so I think I could be an advocate to increase the agency's budget through the legislature. And I will be one hell of a cheerleader and a lobbyist for this agency because, first, I know every single legislator in that building after 4 terms, and I can talk to them in plain English. But second, I've spent this whole campaign talking about how we need to double the budget of the commission so it can catch up with plugging orphan and zombie wells and cleaning up some of these environmental catastrophes that we have to deal with.
1: John Rosenthal, just a side note here. I'm certainly no expert when it comes to Texas energy, but it seems like every time there is a storm in the Midwest, Arkansas might lose power for a day or two. Oklahoma might lose power for a day or two. Kansas might lose power for a day or two. Kansas seems to lose power for a week and a half. So it seems Texas. It seems like Texas always gets hurt more. And there's a sort of a theory that Texas oil and gas and pipelines aren't as well maintained or don't have as many, or it just seems like they get hit harder. Why is that?
2: It's a little bit of embarrassment when we call ourselves the energy capital of the world and we can't keep the freaking lights on in a winter storm. And this is a really good question for me personally because it points to my motivation for wanting this job. The heart of the winter storm failure that we had in 2021 during Winter Storm Uri, when the lights in Texas went out for almost 2 weeks in some areas, was that natural gas froze at source And even though we lead the nation in wind production, half of the energy we generate in Texas is generated by burning natural gas. And so when you freeze it at source, you starve the generator of its fuel. And when you can't generate electricity with more than half of your capacity, then the lights go out in Texas. So I tell a lot of jokes, but on a very serious note here, hundreds of Texans died. We had people freeze to death in their own houses. We had hundreds of people die of carbon monoxide poisoning, sitting in their cars trying to charge their cell phones or just stay warm. And we were in session in the legislature at that time. Texas Ledge is weird because it meets 5 months every other year. And so we were actually in session. We couldn't get back to Austin. You know, we're out for 10 days or something because legislators across the state couldn't travel safely. And when we finally get back to the building, I know it's a shocker. I had done a bunch of research. The engineer, the only mechanical engineer in the state legislature, had done a bunch of research. And I went to the chairman of the Energy Resources Committee, and I said, I've got stuff for you. I've already talked to industry. We can make great strides in this. I'm an actual particular subject matter in flow assurance, and this is a natural gas problem. And I said, brother, you can be a hero. You can do these easy things. Industry's already ready, and I won't even put my name on your bill. It can all be yours. And he said, we're not touching natural gas. And it's a little bit of an inside joke in the House of Representatives in the Texas legislature that I swore at him loud enough for other members to hear. And because I am an oil field worker after all. But I was extremely frustrated, and I left that conversation. In my head, I was making a vow to myself that I was going to come back and do something about the rickety ass power grid in Texas. And this is a perfect opportunity to do that. It's one of the main reasons that I'm running for the job.
1: John Rosenthal, what has been the reaction you've gotten and for your campaign has gotten now that Karl Rove announced that he's endorsed you?
2: Well, you know, we got a nice uptick in grassroots fundraising. I hope I can plug my website. People can go to johnrosenthaltx.com if they want to see more about the platform and support this campaign. I'm still a long shot to win, y'all. I'm a Democrat running statewide in Texas. Don't think that any of us have a sure thing going. It's been over 30 years. But I'm very encouraged by the feedback we've gotten both for the campaign and about the Karl Rove endorsement and the John Cornyn, a couple of other prominent Republicans around the state. It gives me credibility, I think. When I go into spaces where it's mostly Republicans, and honestly, I feel like that's who I need to talk to the most, I've been well received by the folks who aren't just tribal partisans. You know, if you're way off on the left or way off on the right, you're not open to a conversation. But I think most of society lives somewhere around the middle, and those are the people I'm talking to, and I've gotten a very good reception.
1: John Rosenthal, do you think James Tallarico has a chance down in Texas?
2: Oh, I do. So I definitely think James Tallarico has a chance. You know, in 2018, a bunch of us running for the very first time in our lives flipped Texas state house districts from red to blue. There were 12 of those flips, and James and I are two of them. So we both ran in districts that people told us couldn't be won. You know, for the people who are familiar with Houston and Texas, I live in Cypress, in the Cypress area, and people are still surprised to this day that I won running as a Democrat in Cypress. So you can't tell us it's impossible because we've already done the impossible.
1: Joe Rosenthal is running for the Texas Railroad Commission, which regulates oil and gas. And Karl Rove wrote a Wall Street Journal article saying that he is endorsing John Rosenthal. John, good luck on the campaign trail. Thanks for coming in, and hope to talk to you down the road.
2: Awesome. Thank you so much.
1: You got it. John Rosenthal here, America at Night, back in a moment.
0: America at Night with McGraw-Millhaven.
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2: Who was the Democrat who Karl Rove endorsed. We should say that we have asked his counterpart, a Republican, Beau French, on the show. And I was just checking on the break. I know we asked, and I don't think we've gotten a response yet. I was checking in with Cynthia, our producer, and we haven't gotten a response yet. So we asked, and we asked him, John Rosenthal. We also asked Beau French, so no word yet on if he has accepted our invitation to come and join us. So I didn't want you to think I was playing favorites, putting one on over the other. But it's an interesting story. The fact that Karl Rove has gone public with this, it just goes to show you, once again, that the Republican Party and the Democratic Party are in the midst of a civil war. Karl Rove is not MAGA. John Cornyn did his best to try and be MAGA and was shunned by the MAGA movement. They kicked him out, really. So I don't know if he is or isn't, but one would argue that he isn't MAGA. And so it's interesting that, right, these Republicans aren't MAGA and critical of this Beau French, who I guess you would put him as a MAGA person. I guess I hate to label people, but sounds like he's very much MAGA. But this is the same argument they're having in the Democratic Party, right? With the Andy Beshears of the world, the governor of Kentucky, or John Shapiro, the governor of Pennsylvania, and the AOCs of the world, or the Senate candidate from Michigan, right? This is the argument that's going on in both parties. The two parties have a war with themselves, and the hatred of the other party isn't necessarily enough, right? I mean, there are a whole bunch of people who would vote MAGA even though they know their candidate's going to lose in the general election, right? I think in Texas, people voted for Ken Paxton regardless of if he, I mean, they obviously want him to win, but if he loses, they would rather lose with the person they want than win with the quote-unquote rhino, if that makes any sense, right? So, and that's what Democrats would rather stay home than vote for a traditional candidate. And this El Said up in Michigan, right? He won with an overwhelming majority of white educated voters. The African Americans didn't vote for the guy. And so are they going to turn around and vote for him in the general election? Or are they going to stay home and not vote, right? That's the $64,000 question. So we are seeing these two parties pull each other, right? The biggest opposition to the Democrats.
0: En garde.
1: U.S. Olympians do it, and so does your college-bound neighbor Jane. 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
2: The guy. And so are they going to turn around and vote for him in the general election? Or are they going to stay home and not vote, right? That's the $64,000 question. So we are seeing these two parties pull each other, right? The biggest opposition to the Democrats isn't the Republicans, it's the factions within their party. The biggest detriment to Republicans isn't Democrats, it's MAGA versus the traditional Republicans. And that's on full display with this Karl Rove op-ed in the Wall Street Journal. Stay right there. Bill O'Reilly is in the green room. We'll check in with him and Bill Cleveland. It's an hour of bills next hour. Stay right there. Our engineer tonight is Tom DeLack. Our executive director is Tom DeLack. Our engineer is Richard Good. I'm McGraw Milhaven. This is America at Night on Westwood One.
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0: Less than 50 days away. I'm Lisa Lucera, Fox News. As Democrats hope to flip control of the House and Senate.
1: The American people have had enough of Donald Trump and the failed Republican economy.
0: House Democratic Leader Hakeem Jeffries. This is President Trump says Democrats gave him what he called the dark age of America, and he turned it into the golden age of America. Meanwhile, millions of Americans find themselves in new congressional districts ahead of the midterms.
2: A new report finds nearly 35 million Americans, about 1 in 10 U.S. voters, now live in a different congressional district than 2 years ago. It's the outcome of unprecedented mid-decade redistricting this past year, aimed at giving both parties a stronger advantage in dozens of House districts. President Trump urged the Republican-led legislature in Texas to redraw congressional maps. California, led by Democrats, followed suit in that state, along with several other state legislatures. Courts have blocked some of the redistricting.
0: Fox's Jared Halper. The driver who slammed her SUV into a city bus in Los Angeles, killing two people on Tuesday, will face murder charges. Los Angeles DA Nathan Hochman says Bailey Lynn Rios was speeding and impaired when she drove her Ford Expedition the wrong way down a busy street, running a red light and hitting another vehicle before slamming into the bus.
3: She had narcotics in the car at that time. She was driving well beyond the speed limit.
0: A second deadly incident happened after that crash when a news chopper covering it crashed, killing both people on board and a third person on the ground. Anthropic says its AI model, Claude, is helping to build the next version of itself. The company says Claude is handling 26% of the model research and development and completing tasks under human supervision. 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
0: One Republican senator has blocked another's effort to pass legislation creating a so-called AI kill switch.
16: Louisiana Senator John Kennedy attempted to get legislation through quickly that would require AI companies to build kill switches in their AI models, saying they need to address the real risk of one of these models becoming the Terminator. But Kentucky Senator Rand Paul blocked the effort, saying on the Senate floor, Congress risks killing innovation.
17: Think, for example, that your search engine that you already use today is AI. Are they going to have to redesign all the search engines immediately if this passes and put kill switches in your search engine?
16: He said he doesn't oppose the spirit of the bill, but that this issue needs to be studied and debated before issuing such a blanket and sweeping requirement. Jessica Rosenthal, Fox News.
0: The family of a 37-year-old pregnant San Antonio woman who died of preeclampsia has filed a lawsuit against Texas Attorney General and Senate candidate Ken Paxton and others, claiming the state's abortion ban led to her death. Tierra Walker died when she was 20 weeks pregnant. The Attorney General's office did not immediately respond to requests for comment from the Associated Press. Federal regulators temporarily relaxing some regulations to allow tokenized trading of stocks and other securities.
18: The U.S. Securities and Exchange Commission says for 5 years, companies can offer trading in blockchain-based or tokenized investments. The exemption is expected to allow 24-hour trading of shares and other securities. It's called the Innovation Exemption and would be for rules that generally apply to the NASDAQ, NYSE, and other exchanges. Platforms must notify companies, and they'll be barred from offering the investment if the company objects. Coinbase and other crypto exchanges plan to launch tokenized stocks in the U.S. Robinhood, Kraken, and other exchanges already offer them in other countries.
0: Fox's Ginny Casola. I'm Lisa Lucera. This is Fox News.
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11: How did I lose weight? 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
14: 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Our next guest is way too big for this show. Bill O'Reilly is with us. He's got 20 number one best-selling books. 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
20: I appreciate you having me on, McGraw. You're a hometown guy, so here I am.
14: There we go. Confronting America. Why this book? Why now?
20: Too many problems are being left ignored in America. Everybody knows it. And the big government people, the Democratic Party, the progressive, whatever they're calling themselves today, you know, the government's going to do it. The government's going to solve these problems. No, they're not. Number one, they don't care enough to do it. And number two, they're tribes now. So I decided to write a book based on eyewitness history, which means I was standing there when everything in this book happened. No anonymous sources. We name everybody. And there's some very big names in the book. And we lay out the problem, and then we lay out the solution.
14: What is a bubble person?
20: Somebody who doesn't know anything and doesn't care. And it's very easy to be one now with the social media and the phone in your hand every second. You can lose yourself in a false world of whatever your interests are. You can cut yourself off. You don't have to consume information. You don't have to study very hard at school. Social promotion's all over the place. Kids don't know anything. So when they become adults, they're bubble people. And those are easily led into false beliefs that harm the country. So it used to be when I was growing up on Long Island, my parents knew what was going on. My father was a naval officer in World War II. My mother, college educated. And they discussed it at the table. you know, the things that were happening in the country. What in the table now, everybody's got their phone up to their mouth. They're lucky they didn't feed themselves.
14: You've been in this business a long time, and I think you're talking about the shared experiences, right? We all had shared experiences. We all knew where we were when the big stuff happened, obviously. But the little stuff, even, there are no more shared experiences. We all get our news from silos. We're missing out on what it all means to be an American, right?
20: And also being deceived. And that is a real problem. So let me give you a very concrete example. All you hear from the Democratic Party is affordability. How many times have you heard that word affordability in the last 2 months? Right? Hundreds of times. Affordability, affordability. We're going to solve the affordability crisis. You been to California? That's run by Democrats top to bottom. Is there one thing affordable in California? Anything? No. Highest prices for everything. So a bubble person doesn't know that and is just sitting there, oh, yeah, they'll solve the affordability thing. Yesterday, the census came out and said that real median and household income in the United States is at the highest level since they began keeping records. Would you know that? Would you know that by watching the dishonest media? No. Child poverty at the lowest level. Would you know that? No. And if you don't know anything, as millions of Americans don't, then problem solving is impossible. So I wrote this book. Anybody can read this book. If you're literate, you can read the book, Confronting America, What Has to Change. And you can skip around to the problem that is affecting you the most. But we're really living in a deceptive age, and that is a huge drawback for the USA.
14: Bill O'Reilly with us. His 20 number one bestsellers, 20 million books in print. His new one is Confronting America, What Has to Change. It's interesting, Bill, because you'll hear a lot of people badmouth the country and whatever else. But then in the next sentence, they'll say, it's the greatest country in the world. And I think if people were paying attention this summer and they listened to what the Europeans said when they came to visit America for the World Cup, we saw America through their eyes, and they thought they were going to get off the plane and be shot or killed within the first 5 minutes. They fell in love with America. Europeans fell in love with America, and I think Americans need to understand that this, for all of our problems, this is still the greatest country in the world.
20: Certainly, we offer the most options to pursue happiness. I've been in 90 countries, okay? I know what your odds are to succeed in those countries. And America gives you a much better chance. Why do you think millions and millions of foreign nationals, migrants, are trying to get in here? So that's beyond any doubt. But in order for people to get elected in Congress and for the presidency, they got to badmouth the country. They got, oh, look at this. Look at that. Look at this. That's not to diminish the problems. We have them. And they just languish there because we don't have enough guts to solve them. They're all solvable. Every single one of them is solvable. And I give the solutions very specifically in the book. And I also tell you who's holding it up. Okay, and it's not a party book, it's not a political book or an ideological book. It's, okay, here's the problem, here's who doesn't want to solve it. And I think that is a valuable service. I'd love to have this book just be in every public school in the country, because that would wake these urchins up and say, look, you have a responsibility as an American citizen to try to make a country better. How many times do you hear that in school? Never. And at your point of Europeans coming here, if you know anything about Europe, and I lived in England for a year, you know that the governments in the EU are pretty much run the show. Individual freedom is not high on their list over there. But individual freedom is what makes America the strongest country.
14: How much are you worried? Well,
10: I know a lot of people blame the other Democrats. The debt is at $40 trillion. Republicans have to own their part of that. How do you solve the $40 trillion debt crisis? Because every time a party gets in, they keep saying, oh, we're going to solve the debt. Since college, they've been talking about, we don't want to leave a debt to our grandkids. And now grandparents are saying that about their grandkids. How do you solve the debt problem, Bill O'Reilly?
20: Balanced budget amendment. Not hard. Not hard. Okay, that you, Congress passes a law that the federal government can't spend more money per year than it takes in. And once that law would be passed and signed by whoever's president, then investment all over the world would pour into the United States. So people would buy our bonds, they would buy our stocks, they would buy our companies, on and on, because there's a stability to that. It's a law. No more of this insane debt. No more waste and fraud and all that. You got to stay in what the IRS tells you it is receiving. That's how you solve that problem.
10: The book is called Bill O'Reilly's Confronting America. What has to change? Where are you on tariffs?
20: Oh, tariffs. Yeah. Very complicated. You need a PhD in economics to figure any of this stuff out, which is why most Americans have no blanking clue. So Donald Trump's vision is to change the entire economy in America from the service industry, which means that you're a plumber, you come to somebody's house, you fix whatever they need fixed, you get paid. That's a service. Into a manufacturing economy. That is higher wages, you go to a big facility, you make whatever product the facility puts out. He's changing. He wants to change that. In order to do that, you have to basically cajole people, force people to invest in these manufacturing places because it costs billions of dollars to put them up. That's what the tariff is. So the money that people are making off America, China, Canada, Mexico, all those countries are making a lot of money off us, okay? Trump says, no, we're going to even that out, and we're going to take what we get and reinvest it in manufacturing, building more places to work that leads to higher wages. But he has never explained it. And again, you need a PhD in economics to understand it, and most Americans do not.
10: The Republicans have never been fans of tariffs. There's been a lot of free traders. Once President Trump exits the scene, does the Republican Party go back to a free trading party? Because Trump's done this sort of on his own. He's never gotten any action out of Congress. So what happens to the Republican Party after Trump?
20: Well, it depends if they are holding congressional power. So I don't think the Republican Party is going to run away from Trump's vision, but they will moderate it. So they'll make deals easier with Canada and these other countries. But Donald Trump's legacy is going to be in stone for at least 10 years after he leaves office. Now, the new president, should it be a Republican in 28? No idea. Done. They're all over the place. It's Rubio as Secretary of State and J.D. Vance, VP. Those are the front runners. You don't get a lot out of them because they don't want to alienate Trump. So they're not going to go out and, like, Vance was against the Iranian conflict, clearly against it. But he didn't want to go out and undermine his boss. So you don't know how these people are going to present themselves on the Republican side. You do know on the Democratic side, unless they get wiped out at the polls, which is possible, that these people want socialism, communism. The people who are funding that party, that's what they want. A giant colossus in Washington and your state capital, wherever you may live, to tell you what to do, when to do it, how much you can have, and to cut down on individual freedom. That's what the Democratic Party stands for. Now, you should be able to attack that pretty effectively, but outside of Trump, Republicans really don't have a leader right now.
10: Bill O'Reilly, a couple more minutes. Confronting America, what has to change? Look into your crystal ball, Bill O'Reilly. Who's the Democratic nominee in 2028?
20: No idea, because they're all a bunch of echo chamber people. There's none of them that I've seen that has any kind of vision for the country. They're not problem solvers. They won't read my book. I mean, they should, but they won't, because they're going to do what their masters tell them to do, and the masters are the money people. So, every vote is all of the Democrats oppose Trump, no matter what it is. All right, I don't care what he does. Now, that kind of leadership isn't really leadership. So I expect that some people will emerge, maybe Westmore in Maryland, Shapiro in Pennsylvania, but there's nobody that's getting people excited on the Democratic side.
10: What about AOC? Does she have a shot?
20: She will probably be senator in New York, and New York is a lunatic asylum. Schumer can't beat her. And Schumer's a corrupt guy anyway, so I'd probably vote for AOC over Schumer, because Schumer knows better. And that just rankles me like crazy. He knows better. But he's given in to the far left because he's a coward. AOC doesn't know anything. I mean, she doesn't. Imagine her sitting next across from me in an interview, McGraw. Can you imagine that?
10: I'd watch.
20: Yeah, everybody has your reaction. They laugh.
10: I'd watch.
20: I mean, that fight would be over in the first round.
10: I'd watch. That is for sure.
20: Everybody watches, but she doesn't know anything.
10: She's
20: not in a hurry to find out.
10: Do you think she's running?
20: Oh, yeah. She'll run for Senate. I'm pretty sure that she will try to get that perch, because Bernie's going to keel over, and I hate to say this, but, man, he's not looking good. So Bernie's tenure on the planet, the over-under is poor Bernie. Somebody's got to take his place, and that's her. Elizabeth Warren, yeah, okay, but Cortez has got star power. And, a lot of these nitwits will just vote on that.
10: Bill, we are out of time. The book is called Confronting America, What Has to Change. The man, 20 number one bestsellers, 20 million copies in print of those books. The new one, Confronting America, What Has to Change. Bill O'Reilly, you do you, boo. You are one of a kind. Thank you very much for all your insights and your friendship all these years, and we'll talk to you down the road.
20: Okay, McGraw. Thanks for having me in.
10: America at Night. Back in a moment.
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10: Hey, thanks to Bill O'Reilly for stopping by. Legend. And coming up in just a minute, we go from Bill O'Reilly to Bill Cleveland, the traveling correspondent for Westwood One. How about that? We'll get into that. He's got a new book out. Two bills, two books, one night. How can we get so lucky? I was telling you earlier, I spent last night, I wasn't here. And I was in Kansas City for an event. KCMO put on an event, and I was driving back across Missouri today. And I came across a Stuckey's. Remember Stuckey's? There was a big giant sign. I saw it on the way out to Kansas City, and on the way back, I stopped and filled up and got a soda and whatever else. And I was like, I got to check out the Stuckey's. The sign was very big. You could see it from the highway, but there was just a little section of pecan stuff. They had like a Stuckey's section. It wasn't a Stuckey's store per se, but the big had a big giant sign, Stuckey's. So that little section of Stuckey's. Whatever happened to Stuckey's? We'll ask Bill about that. See what's going on. America at Night, back in a moment.

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1: Ladies and gentlemen, every Thursday, ever since we've been on the air for now 35 years, we check in with our very own Bill Cleveland, our traveling correspondent. He is Bill on the Road. The website is BillOnTheRoad.com. Welcome back, Bill Cleveland.
2: I started when I was 11. I wasn't traveling much back then, but, you know.
1: Yeah, you haven't. You've been one of our mainstays throughout the years here, which years or less than a year, but whatever. Same idea.
2: Yeah, that's all right.
1: Hey, I was... Good. You got a new book we'll get to in a second. However, I was driving back from Kansas City this today, and I got halfway through the state of Missouri, and I came across a big old Stuckey's sign, and I pulled off. I was sucked in. I had to stop. I had to stop anyway. I had to get some gas and get a soda and get some, you know, M&Ms or something for the road. And so I pulled in. It just had a little Stuckey's section, but it got me thinking. Are Stuckey's still around? Why were they so big, and now there's nowhere to be found?
2: Well, we talked about this a couple months ago because I mentioned that I had interviewed a guy who was one of the early investors in Cracker Barrel, and he had mentioned that the reason they started Cracker Barrel was because they wanted to do something similar to a Stuckey's. Where you obviously have stops along the highway. Their only twist, I guess, was that they were going to have the home-cooked meals and, of course, the shops and stuff that we all know in Cracker Barrel. But I looked earlier, and I was stunned that there are still – hang on, let me make sure I did. I think it was like 40 or 50 stores left. I couldn't tell you where one is, but they are apparently around. You can still find some. And they were known – I guess back in the day, for their billboards. I guess they had like thousands of billboards all over the United States, which is how people learn about them.
1: It was that big green roof and that nice big porch in the front, and you know they would have Stuckey's 10 miles, Stuckey's 5 miles, Stuckey's 2, Stuckey's next exit, Stuckey's right here. You know, you just missed it. Go back and go to Stuckey's.
2: Well, and so it's funny, as I was waiting to go on here, I did a little research because I thought, so they're famous for the pecans.
1: Right? Yes, everything pecans.
2: The producer, I hate pecans. It's not my thing. I've never liked pecans. However, on one of my road trips, I stopped at the world's largest pecan. It was a roadside attraction, and it was down in Texas, Seguin, Texas, which is known as the pecan capital of Texas. And so I was just doing some quick little research here to remind me of where I had been. And apparently, you love controversy. I know. There's controversy over who has the world's largest pecan. And I thought it was in this little town in Texas, but no. Apparently, the first one was 1,000 pounds. Okay, this was right outside of the Guadalupe County Courthouse in Seguin, Texas. I hope I'm pronouncing that correctly. And then there was a town apparently in Missouri. Maybe it was close to where you were today, Brunswick, Missouri. They said, no, we would like to have the largest pecan on display. And theirs is apparently 12,000 pounds. And these, of course, are not real pecans. These are, you know, whatever, fiberglass, or they made them out of wood or whatever. And then
1: paper,
2: there is
1: paper mache.
2: Another one. Yeah, there's another one somewhere, a gigantic pecan. So I don't know. Anyway, but I do have a photo of myself somewhere with this stupid, gigantic pecan that was carved out of wood in 1962. Apparently, there was a guy who was like a huge pecan farmer, and that was kind of his claim to fame. He had it in his farm. So
1: you don't even like pecan pie?
2: No, I have never liked pecans. And it's in any kind of gathering, the family or a friend. Oh, you have to try my pecan pie, or some people say pecan. It's not pecan. Don't say pecan. It's pecan pie. And I'm always like, no, I'm not interested in your.
1: When I was a kid, when they would stop at Stuckey's, they would get me the whole pecan log roll, which was fantastic.
2: Yes. That's what they were known for. Stuckey's was known for. And you can, if you were to go on their website, if you can't find one of these old stores like you found today, you can order all that stuff and have it shipped right to your house.
1: Oh, now you're talking.
2: If you don't want to go on a random road trip to find a Stuckey's, this was not an actual Stuckey's store. This was like a section within a store. Is that what you're saying?
1: Yeah, it was a section within a store, but they had the giant Stuckey's sign, you know, that you could see for miles from the highway. So I saw the billboards and I saw the sign. And when I got up to the truck stop or whatever, it didn't have a sign. It just had I walked in, there was a little section that sold Stuckey's, you know, mints and log rolls and stuff.
2: Yeah. And so it's funny, and this will tie into what we're going to talk about in a second, but I saw that the original Stuckey's location is still around. Like, you could still go there. It's in, I just lost it. I think it's in Georgia, maybe it's in Florida. It's somewhere in the South. And so the original building, the original store is still there. So
1: we got to get,
2: maybe
1: we
2: you
1: gotta,
2: and I should go on a road trip to Stuckey's.
1: We got to do a little more research on this. I want to find out who's running Stuckey's. And
2: excuse me, I have it now. I found it. I'm sorry. The original site, Eastman, which is, and I believe that's Georgia. 1937. It's been there since then.
1: How about that? All right. Good stuff. All right. Tell me about this new book you've got.
2: Yeah. My 9th travel book. Can you believe that? 9 stinking books. The new one, it's called Fast Food Birthplaces. It'll be out in just a few weeks, October 13th. And I'm always looking for interesting travel-themed stuff or ways to kind of make travel fun for folks. And this idea started, you know, when I do my road trips, I'm always stopping, as you know, at quirky things or, you know, like we were just talking about, the original Stuckey's, or I'll go to, you know, the first Pizza Hut location or the world's largest whatever. Anyway, so over the years, I have stopped at a lot of these original locations, the first locations of fast food restaurants. And so, and not just fast food, but what we'd call like fast casual restaurants as well. And so I thought, well, that would be a fun book. And so, first I thought it would just be kind of a silly book to do. However, once I started doing the actual research for the stories, because I had all the locations, I knew all of that. But then I was like, okay, well, I want to obviously talk about the, you know, how all these places got started. And as I started doing the research, what I found was that all of these stories are great. Like, you have all of these people, whether it's, Jimmy John's or the Waffle House or we mentioned Pizza Hut or, you know, Domino's or whatever, all these places, McDonald's, they all have great stories of people who had a great idea, right? They, almost all of them, in fact, I think all 50 that I write about in this book, it basically started with nothing, you know, and put their, you know, money where their mouths were, so to speak. And of course, as you know, if you're an entrepreneur, you risk it all and worked hard and turned these small businesses into these gigantic corporations that we know today. So the stories are really great. And then the cool travel twist, of course, is that many of them are still available. Those, their original locations are still around. So you can go either to the first location or some of them are now like, you know, little museums and stuff like that. So, yeah, it's a really fun topic.
1: Okay, so the book is coming out when? Because it looks like you just got it.
2: October 13th, they'll be available on Amazon and in bookstores and things like that. So, and then you know, hopefully, like we do with the presidents over time, I'll be able to share some interesting stories about some of these individual places and direct people to go and check out museums.
1: I'm surprised. I'm surprised you didn't ask me for a blurb on the back of the book. I'm kind of offended by that.
2: I'm the only blurb people need to hear from.
1: Oh, okay. All right.
2: There are no spaces for blurbs now that I look at the back of the book.
1: Shame on you.
2: No, it was really fun to put together. I'll tell you a quick one. So I included not just fast food, but things like pizza chains, and I included places like, you know, Starbucks and Dairy Queen and, you know, whatever. And so, but the Pizza Hut one is, was really interesting because you can go and visit the first Pizza Hut location. It's in Wichita, Kansas. It's on the campus of Wichita State University. And the two brothers, the Carney brothers that started Pizza Hut, they were students there. And they found this little, I'd call it a shack. It was a super small building. And started their business, you know, their recipe for the sauce and all this stuff they made in this little tiny building. And they would sell pizzas to college students, and it became pretty popular. And so, but my favorite story was as they began to franchise and wanted to expand beyond Kansas, they wanted a building that looked, you know, they wanted all the buildings to look the same, right? And so if you've ever driven anywhere in America, you instantly look over and you know that a Pizza Hut was there, right? You
1: right.
2: can tell, yeah. Oh, that was a Pizza Hut because of that roof. Well, one of their friends, school friends, was an architect. And so they talked to this guy and it's like, hey, we want you to design our buildings. And so the guy said, oh, it's going to be, and I don't remember the dollar amount off the top of my head, but it was more than they could afford. It was quite a bit more than they could afford at the time. And they said, look, we'll make you a deal. How about this? For every restaurant that we open, we'll give you $100. And I think the guy's fee was somewhere in the neighborhood of, you know, $5,000, $6,000, $7,000, $10,000, something like that. And the guy said, yeah, okay, sure, $100. Well, for God's sakes, they opened thousands of locations. And so this guy cleaned up. It was like the best architecture deal ever made in history. But of course, he was responsible for those iconic red roofs and the way the Pizza Hut buildings looked all across America.
1: I love those. I love those stories when they say, look, I don't have any money, but I'll give you this. And the, you know, sometimes they say no, sometimes they say yes. You know, there's the you should do a whole book on, you know, people who said no or who said yes to, you know, billion-dollar ideas.
2: Another one real quick is the, and I'll be honest, this is the story that probably inspired this book. The gentleman that started Raisin Cane's Chicken Fingers.
1: Okay.
2: Those are now popping up all over the country. Started in Baton Rouge, Louisiana. And so the short of the story is that this guy went to business school and his took a business class, and he had this idea for Raisin Cane's Chicken Fingers, and he presented it in a class, and it was the, you know, the chicken and the bread, the Texas toast bread, the coleslaw and the sauce. And that's all he wanted to, you know, on the menu. And he presents this to his teacher. He got the lowest grade in his class. And now he's a billionaire and has one of the fastest growing fast food chains in the country. And I wondered if, I haven't had a chance to interview this guy, and hopefully I'm going to get to, because they were pretty nice. The corporate people were pretty nice. And my question is going to be, like, do you send this guy, this teacher, something like once a year just to remind him of you know, because I remember Steve Harvey, the guy, you know, Family Feud, Steve Harvey. Yeah. He said that when he was a kid, he had a teacher who said he would never be on TV. You know, he told Steve Harvey, you will never be on TV. And Steve Harvey, to this day, sends this guy a brand new big screen TV every year at Christmas. And I thought, I wonder if the Raisin Cane's Chicken Fingers guy does that, send this guy something, you know?
1: But, I mean, it's like littered. Who's the Saturday Night Live guy? Who's now, Adam Sandler's got a story where this professor came to him and said, you're not funny. You'll never be a comedian. You know, here's a biology book. Become a scientist. You're not funny. And I mean, it's just littered with stories of people told, you know, famous people they just couldn't do it.
2: Yeah. See, that's why I'm not more successful. All my teachers were very encouraging. I just needed that one teacher to tell me, no, you'll never amount to anything.
1: You know what? It's, well, we don't have time, but good stuff. You know, there was also that, we don't have time to tell the story now, but what's the story of George Foreman and the George Foreman Grill, right? Where they went to Hulk Hogan. Oh, yeah, they went to Hulk. So they invent this grill. and that they don't have any money to market it. And they only have, they buy like three slots on the Home Shopping Network. And they go on the first time, they sell four. They go on the second time, they sell two. So they only have one shot left. And one of them gets the brilliant idea. Look, we need a famous celebrity to do this. And they go to Hulk Hogan, and Hulk Hogan looks at it and says, this is the dumbest thing in the world. No, absolutely not. And so they go to George Foreman, and they say, George Foreman, look, we don't have any money. So we'll give you, $5 for everyone we sell. And George Foreman was like, sure, okay. So he goes on QVC, and the first time he sells like 50,000 of them. And, they're off and running. And there you go. Now it's the George Foreman grill.
2: And don't sleep. Those George Foreman, I've had two of them. But I love those things. They're great. I love the George Foreman grill.
1: Yeah, it was like almost the cooking. What are you it do? Was almost the Hulk Hogan grill, but you got the George Foreman grill. All right, we will look for, what's the name of the book?
2: It's called Fast Food Birthplaces. Don't worry, I'll repeat it every week for the next 55 weeks, so you'll know what it is.
1: Bill Cleveland, BillOnTheRoad.com. Bill, good stuff. Safe travels. Check in with you next Thursday. Thanks, man.
2: All right, see you later.
1: America at Night, back in a moment.
0: From the heart of America, this is America at Night with McGraw-Millhaven.

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4: All right, man, that was Bill Clubman's great radio. That's fun to listen to. I love those stories. I mean, how many times have you heard the story of, you know, they told him it would never happen? I mean, the country, the history is filled with stories. People say, right, the woman who invented the Vietnam Wall, right? She was it was a class project for Yale. And I think she handed it in. I think she got a C. And the teacher wrote something along the lines of, yeah, nice idea, never going to take off. And she ends up winning the contest to turn it into the Vietnam Wall Memorial in Washington, D.C. I mean, the list goes on and on and on. As a matter of fact, when I first got into radio, I showed you how stupid I am. When I first got into radio, somebody who was very, very kind to me said at one point, look, I don't mean to be, but I really think you should change your name because your name's just not going to play on radio. And I remember thinking to myself, and this shows you how stupid I was. I remember thinking to myself, oh my goodness, that is fantastic. Thank you so much for that advice. And he was like, well, you're very appreciative. I'm like, yes, because that it motivated. It was like, oh, my goodness, there's my story where somebody said your name will never work on radio. Right. I'm like, thank you. I need to tell me more how I'm never going to survive in radio. And because yes, thank you. I have my story. It was like I needed someone to tell me I couldn't do it. Not as motivation, but like, oh, thanks. Because when I do...
2: The U.S. Treasury quietly released its official financial report for 2025. It appears by its own numbers, the U.S. government seems insolvent. It's reported that the Treasury shows about $6 trillion in assets and over $47 trillion in liabilities. Add it all up, and it looks like the U.S. owes more than $130 trillion it doesn't have. 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

0: subjected to safety. I'm Sue Guzman, Fox News. An F-16 fighter jet pilot is alive after he was ejected before his plane crashed in rural Michigan today and burst into flames. Spokesman with the 149th Fighter Wing says the pilot safely ejected from his Fighting Falcon and is currently being treated at a hospital. His identity and the extent of his injuries not released. Charges filed in Los Angeles for the driver who caused a bus crash, leaving several people dead.
1: L.A. County District Attorney Nathan Hochman says Bailey Lynn Rios faces second-degree murder, driving under the influence, and reckless driving charges.
2: She will be looking at a maximum sentence of life in prison.
1: The 36-year-old is accused of being impaired by drugs when she slammed her Ford Expedition into a Metro bus Tuesday.
2: Killing two individuals, Daniel Castillo and Gage Rita.
1: Hochman noting five others were injured, two seriously, but not revealing what drugs are allegedly involved.
2: Her bail has been set at $4.1 million, and to our knowledge, she has not made bail at this point.
1: Adding he believes Rios will be arraigned Friday. Kristen Goodwin, Fox News.
0: President Trump calling for Americans to be patient about high gas prices at the end of the Iran confrontation.
3: Officials here at the White House grappling with the political consequences of high inflation are now trying to convince voters the high prices are worth it because the Iran war is worth it. Last night, shortly after telling reporters that he wanted to save the Kennedy Center, but it would require a lot of federal subsidies, President Trump was spotted by a photographer with a long lens aboard Air Force One through the window, holding a piece of paper that said Kennedy Center demolished. And crossing the wires moments ago, a federal judge now says the Kennedy Center has to provide 30 days notice before making any big changes to the property, including tearing it down.
0: Fox's Peter Ducey. 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
0: The White House pushing back after the UN Human Rights Council says they found reasonable grounds to believe the United States may have committed war crimes and two strikes in Iran. More from Fox's Jonathan Savage.
8: They include a missile attack that hit a school in the southern city Minab. Iran state media says 168 people were killed, most of them children. The UN fact finders say there's evidence of indiscriminate attacks resulting in civilian deaths. The Trump administration has yet to directly accept blame for the school bombing, nor has it released the findings of a Pentagon investigation. Jonathan Savage, Fox News.
0: White House spokeswoman Anna Kelly writing that the UN Human Rights Council has accomplished nothing for human rights while spouting unserious nonsense, as they put it, for decades. Senate says no to an AI kill switch, but the reasoning behind that decision could have other consequences. As we hear from Fox's Jessica Rosenthal, the simple solution to AI creating a monster may not be so simple after all.
9: Louisiana Senator John Kennedy attempted to get legislation through quickly that would require AI companies to build kill switches in their AI models, saying they need to address the real risk of one of these models becoming the Terminator. But Kentucky Senator Rand Paul blocked the effort, saying on the Senate floor, Congress risks killing innovation.
10: Think, for example, that your search engine that you already use today is AI. Are they going to have to redesign all the search engines immediately if this passes and put kill switches in your search engine?
9: He said he doesn't oppose the spirit of the bill, but that this issue needs to be studied and debated before issuing such a blanket and sweeping requirement. Jessica Rosenthal, Fox News.
0: The federal judge orders the Kennedy Center to provide 30 days notice before making any major physical changes to the building. That includes demolition. The center's executive director says he closed the center for renovation, citing safety risks. And the stock market rallied to its highest day in 6 weeks after oil prices fell and pressure from the bond market eased today.
11: Hello? I'm a Marine.
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18: Westwood One presents America at Night. Here's your host, McGraw Milhaven.
19: I don't want to say this publicly. And if you say I said it, I'll deny it. But I actually missed you guys last night. I always took the night off midweek. I missed you. Don't ever say I said it. I missed the haters. I missed the lovers. I missed the text messages. I missed the voicemails. I missed all of it. 1-844-2-McGraw. 1-844-262-4729. I'll save the headlines for a little bit later on. We got a whole bunch of phone calls. Let's try and get to Catherine in Vancouver. You have a question about Pizza Hut?
20: Yeah, you always do this to me. Now I got this sugar high because I'm thinking about the dessert pizza, and they discontinued it in Canada, and I was wondering, did you guys discontinue it out there?
19: I don't know. I'm still grieving over Chick-fil-A's discontinuation of the honey pimento chicken sandwich. I still haven't gotten over that.
20: Oh man.
19: So, I used to go to pizza. I don't know about the dessert pizza, but when I was back in college and we were playing summer ball and, you know, you'd go from small town to small town. Every small town had a Pizza Hut. So you'd always end up eating pizza at a Pizza Hut because you were always in some small town for 2 or 3 days playing a weekend series or something. And so I went to, man, I lived at Pizza Hut. I wish they would have had a loyalty program because I would have cleaned up on that loyalty program. Catherine, thanks for the phone call. Yeah, you got it. Bill in Wyoming. Thanks for checking in, Bill. Welcome to America at Night.
21: Hi, McGraw.
19: Hello, sir.
21: If you understand how large computer programs, and I'm talking on the order of millions or billions of lines of code, okay, are written by companies like Microsoft and such, you'll understand that large numbers of programmers write that software, and most of the programmers that work for those companies deal with 100 to 200 to 300 lines of code in a module. And then they each get assigned modules, and then after everybody's completed their modules, then the modules get put together into an operating system or whatever it is, and it's run. And then you bring the debugging system people in to make the whole thing work. The modules work together like they're supposed to. Okay. Until you've done that, the whole thing's not going to work at all. Even after you've done that, there are bugs all over the place. There's a guy by the name of Brian Craigs that puts out a newsletter about, I get one from him every week or so, and it's completely free. It's just interesting stuff to read. Because those people in Microsoft are still debugging the original DOS system.
19: Oh yeah, no, I mean that's not, if you have a IBM compatible computer, right? Every once in a while, it just, you know, the blue screen of death, and you don't know what's going on.
21: Oh, yeah. Well, yeah. They're still debugging stuff that they wrote back in the 50s.
19: Why are we talking about this? What's your point here? Get to your point here.
21: Because of the fact that the fact is that if you have somebody talking about AI, Mm-hmm. And they're saying that they don't understand why AI does what it does. It's because they only wrote one module and they don't have any freaking idea what the modules do when you put them together. Most of those people have never written any computer code, frankly. Most of them are pundits that believe what
19: I know so little. I know how to use a computer. I know how to drive a car, and I know how to change the radio. Okay, outside of that, I don't know anything about an engine. Same as with computers. Listen to me. Same as computers. I know how to turn it on. I know how to play solitaire. I know how to check my voicemails. I know how to go to a couple websites and buy stuff from Amazon. The inner workings of it, I have no idea. But last week, I had an idea for an app, and I went to an AI program, and I invented the app, and I'm in beta, quote unquote, beta testing right now with a couple of friends of mine, and it's actually working pretty good. Now, I don't know anything about AI. I couldn't write a code. I can barely write my own name, and I created an app from AI, so it's got to be doing something right.
21: Anybody who says computers are strictly logical machines, they do exactly what we tell them to do when we tell them to do it, as we told them to do it. Mm-hmm. A computer will do the same thing over and over and over again.
19: Okay. I asked this guy 30 years in the business, in AI security and everything else. I asked him that very question, and he said, I said, computers only do what humans tell them to do. And he said, yeah, that used to be the case, but not anymore. That's
21: AI. He's never
19: AI.
21: Written any code.
19: I'm pretty sure. I don't know if the guy wrote any code or not, but I'm pretty sure the guy probably, I mean, don't believe him. I don't care if you believe him or not, but the guy was pretty credible. And you read his resume and the things he's done. He knows quite a bit about software, AI, security, computers.
21: Application level, not at the coding level.
19: Okay. All right, Bill, you clearly know more than he does. Bill, I thank you for clarifying it for us.
21: I know more than he does, but I know more than you do.
19: Well, okay. My six-year-old knows more about computers than I do. That's not the point. I was quoting you what the man said. You said he was wrong.
21: I learned to write software in the mid-70s, and he's never written any code.
19: Okay, so why are you yelling at me? Stop yelling at me. We're having a conversation. He said that computers are now thinking for themselves. I didn't say it. You said you don't know more than he does, but yet you disagree with what the man said. So I'm sort of confused by your comments.
21: Explain to you really quick now. If you'll give me the time, this will take a minute or so. Okay.
19: Well, I have one. I'll give you 1 minute. Go. What? He didn't write code, therefore you know more than he does.
21: Stop interrupting me long enough for me to have 1 minute.
19: Holy mackerel. 1 minute. Go, Bill.
21: I knew a man and a wife who worked for Microsoft for a full 25 years until they retired together, and then they moved to Wyoming and they opened a makerspace, and that's what they were doing last time I talked to them. I talked to both of them together and separately. They were application and module programmers. They've done everything that you could do at Microsoft in writing software. And they told me more about what goes on in writing a piece of software than anybody else I've ever talk to. The bottom line is if you don't talk to the coders, then you don't know what the coders wrote, then you don't know what's in the program, and if you don't know what's in the program, you'll never understand why it does what it does.
19: Bill, what were these people's names?
21: I don't remember.
19: Okay. Bill, I thank you for your clarification.
21: That was several years ago.
19: Bill, I thank you for your clarification and your expertise. I will take that under advisement. Thank you, sir. All right. Clearly the man knows everything. Or clearly he doesn't know more than our guest, but since our guest didn't write code, he knows more than our guest. We can all agree that he knows more than I do. Holy mackerel. Sean in Bloomington, Illinois. Sean, you are our first-time phone caller. Welcome to America at Night. Follow that, big boy.
2: Oh, thanks, McGraw. Yeah, Bill sounds a little bit perturbed and angry. Maybe should go for a walk or something. I don't know. I mean, he's in Wyoming. You think, you know, I think I'd enjoy that. I would, you know, go outside, take a breath. But
19: yeah, it's, man, God's country. You
2: betcha. So I also wanted to talk about AI, too. And I have some concerns about it. I think it's generally a useful tool if you use it on an individual level. But my concern is the degree of manipulation that's inherent in it, sort of. Like the visual manipulation and how it's just prone to confusion. If you go on YouTube, you could see it's loaded with these, like, for me, it's obvious that these are AI videos, but for many people, they're like, oh, check out this, you know, this cat or something that's outside, right. This tiger. And it's like, and that's just one aspect of it. It's so much misinformation, disinformation can be spread through AI, and I think that's a bigger concern than, you know, them turning into Terminator robots.
19: This is the first generation, and I think what we're playing with is a lower level than what's the higher, right? The higher ones are playing with, right? The guys who are running the software or the AI, they're seeing what it's doing now that hasn't been released to the public yet.
2: Yeah,
19: but I was fascinated by the man's our guest's comments about data centers, saying that data centers are obsolete. I mean, they're spending billions of dollars on data centers, and this guy's saying it's already come and gone. Data centers were for the first generation of AI. Where, you know, he said my laptop can do more than. I mean, I have to go back after the show and listen to what that man said about data centers, because it was riveting to hear this man who has got 30 years of experience when it comes to computers and software and security and AI and everything else, for him to just laugh at these data centers being built. And then the other one was when I asked him, if we're so worried about China moving ahead of us on AI, why are we selling them our chips? Which he said, that's a good question. I don't have the answer for that.
2: Yeah. I mean, as much as, it's just become a pretty useful political talking point. I was listening to your show this morning. I guess your mayor's pushing for a data center. But, yeah, I mean, I guess it's, you know, we're like, the technology we're using, it's like akin to computers in the 70s, basically.
19: Right. Yeah.
2: I'm sure that there is so much more developments that we're not even aware of.
19: We'll have to wait and see how it all. Yeah.
2: I
19: hear you. Yeah. Sean in Bloomington, thanks for calling. Appreciate it. Call back anytime.
2: Thanks, man. Take care.
19: You got it.
2: Bye.
19: America at Night, back in a moment.
18: 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America at Night with McGraw Milhaven.
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19: Oh, we're missing the text line for the last couple of days. The text line is alive and well. 1-844-2-McGraw, 1-844-262-4729. And I should tell you that this text line that we use for the show, unlike the text line I use for my morning show in St. Louis, is a little different. This one has a lot more data attached to it. So when you text me, it pulls up your file, so I know everything you've texted me. So when Tim in Washington texts, I finally tuned back in after a couple of weeks. It's the same as the football game I'm watching as expected and boring. Well, you clearly, you've been texting the show, it seems like, every week since, I mean, it just keeps scrolling back and back, so I get you don't like the show, but you keep listening and you keep texting in. So it's the you know, there was one time I did a show. Oh, we're going back years. I did a show once. It was a slow news day, and I did a show once where I said, "Hey, I've gotten a lot of people calling up and emailing me and telling me that they're stopped listening to the show because I'm getting boring or stale or I'm too liberal or too conservative or something." And I said, look, do me a favor, call up and tell me why you've stopped listening to the show. And I want to take a survey of all the reasons why people don't want to listen to the show. And I had full phone bank for an hour and a half. And people would call up the show and they'd say, I stopped listening months ago. Why is that, sir? Well, for example, like yesterday, this is a perfect example of why I stopped listening. Because yesterday you said X and X. And I was like, oh, okay, good. Okay, good to know. Thank you. Next phone call. Oh, I stopped listening 4 months ago exactly. Why is that? I remember the exact day I said, this is the dumbest show in the world. It was 4 months ago and you said this. And I'm like, well, I said that like 2 weeks ago. Oh, well, you know, the other part was yesterday's guest was fantastic. So I will give you that. So that was the phone calls all day, all hour was phone calls like that. Finally, somebody called up and they're like, do these people understand what they're saying? I was like, no, they really don't. They really don't understand what they're saying. I stopped listening years ago. Why? Because yesterday you said this. So when you tell me on the text line you stopped listening, when you tell me you stopped listening, I can see how many texts you're giving me. It's hilarious. All right, let's do this. 1-844-2-McGraw, 1-844-262-4729. I got some guys on the line, but I want to give you guys plenty of time. So hold on through the break. Let's see if we can squeeze in a voicemail here. Let's go to leftover from Tuesday. Let's go to John Doe about flat Earth, Richard. Let's hear from John Doe about the flat Earth.
0: Oh man, I was calling in about flat Earth. The Earth is flat. Like we've known this, man. There's only reason it could explain how airplanes aren't flying out of our like stratosphere, man. Come on.
19: I can't tell if he was joking or if he was serious. Was he serious or was he joking us? Here's another John Doe about artificial intelligence. John, what do you got?
2: The AI. What happens? How do you put the genie back in the bottle? Once somebody asks it something very devious, nefarious, how do you put it back in the bottle? And I don't even want to go where I'm afraid they're going to have. It can't be contained, but I believe it is amongst us.
19: It's a great point because right, you can go and see how to build a bomb on the internet. Okay, you might not have it, but AI, you just say, hey, how do you build a bomb? And it'll tell you, right? I mean, what kind of guardrails can you put on this thing? I don't know. All I know is I have very limited exposure to AI. But the people who are ringing the bell are the ones working on it. When Bill Gates says, hey, this is trouble, when the guy who works on it says, hey, this is trouble, you kind of have to at least perk up and listen to what they're saying. And then, of course, you have people who are using it who love it. And then you have people who went to school to code who no longer are losing jobs because the AI is doing the work for them. Right? There's a whole sense of unease over this artificial intelligence. That's why this story isn't going away anytime soon. Danny, Tony, Sherry, hold on. We'll get to all your thoughts here in a second. America at Night. Stay right there. Back in a moment.
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0: 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Now, seeing my grandson out on the water, it means everything to me. Watching him and taking in the blue waves, the sea breeze, the blurry horizon.
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14: Hey, this is George Lopez, and I want to take a moment to talk about cancer because it is no joke. 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

0: On radio, power ballads, cocaine, payola, the AOR glory years, 1976 to 1986. Paul Reese is our guest. Paul, you're in Britain, and you've obviously got a thick British accent. How did you fall in love with AOR? How'd you get to writing the book?
1: Well, I fell in love with it. It was, I would be 1981. I'd like to say I was 4 years old at the time, but I would be lying on that. And a magazine came out in the UK called Kerrang. It was originally a monthly magazine. And round about the second or third issue that I picked up of that, there was an article on Journey in it.
0: Go to Danny and Rolla. Danny, you're on America at Night.
2: Bill O'Reilly on.
0: I'm sorry, I missed that. Say that again. What'd you say?
2: I thought you did a good job having Bill O'Reilly on.
0: Oh, thanks.
2: And then I wanted to let you know that we have a Stuckey's in Rottweil. Actually, it's Doolittle. But it's not the traditional Stuckey's. They are, which is nothing wrong with it, but they're Indian immigrants. And on the menu, they have Punjab and whatever the other.
0: Punjab and pecans? Yeah, Punjab and pecans.
2: Like well, yeah. It, basically, all they serve, and it's not home cooked food, but it's, you know, they serve burgers and they, you know.
0: Yeah.
2: But I wanted to tell you that the Cardinals, did not lose today. So that's a good thing.
0: They didn't play.
2: No, they did not. But one of the other things I wanted to address is that everybody and the Democrats, I don't know, they get on something and it's like a dog on a bone. And everybody's talking about affordability. And people keep talking, which everybody has short memories, and they're talking about inflation. Nobody seems to remember that just a few years ago, we were at 9%. Actually, it was over 9% under Biden.
0: Yes.
2: And
0: that was also, but that was also, that was before, I mean, it wasn't when Biden took over and shortly after Biden was in office, it reached the peak of 9%. But then it went down. It didn't stay at 9%. It went down. And that had a lot to do with the sort of overcorrection of COVID. And look, I get it. You sit in the seat, you get credit and or the blame. So, yeah, blame Biden for the 9% inflation, but it also went down. And we've had this conversation before. The reason why Biden is not in office is the affordability issue. And since President Biden left office and the day Trump took office, inflation and prices have gone up. So if affordability was a problem under Biden, why isn't it a same problem under Trump?
2: Well, I don't disagree with you, and I don't necessarily agree with the approach in Iran.
3: Oh, God. Fencing is taking the nation by storm. It's safe, fun, and welcoming for everyone, kids, teens, and adults alike. Learn more at tryfencing.org.
2: Well, I don't disagree with you, and I don't necessarily agree with the approach in Iran. I do think that keeping Iran from having a nuclear weapon of any country on the planet, and this includes North Korea, which they have abilities, but North Korea just kind of, well, that's why they call it the Hermit Kingdom. Just leave them alone. Okay, fine. They're cool. They're not really coming after anybody. Iran is not like that. And if Iran had a doomsday weapon, you can bet your bottom dollar.
0: Nobody disagrees with you. No, nobody across the board, Danny, disagrees with you. That's why when Trump, and we've had this conversation a lot, when Trump went in February and bombed the centrifuges and bombed the whatevers, right? Okay, fine. But this time he went in, it was going to be 4 to 6 weeks to go in and get it. So he hasn't gone in and got it. And the retaliation is such 4 to 6 weeks was their original assessment.
2: No, I'm saying it's been 4 to 6 months.
0: Oh, yeah. Now, yeah, I think we're on month 7 or whatever. Right.

0: So again, and look, I'm not blaming anybody, but I understand everyone's upset with affordability. Okay, fine. That's why Biden didn't win re-election, because of the affordability issue. Now the so when you're out of office, America's the worst. And this was the conversation I was having with Bill O'Reilly. We all agree we live in the best country in the world, and then all we do is complain about it and argue about how terrible it is. And that's how people get elected. That's how Trump get elected. That's how Democrats are getting elected. Make the guy in the office look bad.
1: Well, I think it was Tal Rico. It was either him or one of the radicals. They have a soundbite of him saying, "I effing hate this country," and it's like, well, you're free to leave, but no, they want to get in and change everything. But I don't really understand, if you hate the country, you know, there's a saying from 20, 30 years ago, America, love it or leave it.
0: I understand
1: that's
0: it, Danny.
1: That's all I got, man. Have a good night.
0: Thanks for the phone call, Danny. I get it. I understand it. The whole make America great again is in a sense like it's not great now, right? That's the whole argument. It's not great now. We'll make it great again means, but America is the greatest country in the world. Is it not? It's only bad when Democrats are in office. It's only bad when Republicans are in office. Every elected, everyone who wants to be a elected official never comes to the microphone and says, you know, the guy I'm trying to beat is doing a pretty good job, and I love America, and America's great, and it's the land of opportunity, and I wanna beat him because I think I could probably do better, but he's doing great. I mean, America's fine, right? You're not going to raise any money that way. You got to say the other guy's terrible. You got to blame affordability. That's what Trump did. He blamed affordability. Now they're using it back on him. It's boomerang back on him because since he's taken office, prices have gone up. Like it, don't like it. You can also, you know, Trump has he can talk about how homicide rates are the lowest it's ever been. Poverty rates are the lowest it's ever been. Unemployment is at record lows. Salaries, household incomes are through the roof. There are all these things he could say and do and promote, right? But he chooses to talk about the Kennedy Center. So, you know, it's he has some things in his toolbox that he can point to. And yeah, affordability is going to go up for all sorts of reasons, right? But when you're explaining in politics, you're losing. When Biden tried to explain why inflation was high, you're losing. It's so much easier to run against something. And that's what the Democrats are doing. That's what the Republicans did. That's the way the game's played. Let's see here. George in San Antonio. First timer. Welcome to the show, George in San Antonio. Welcome to America at Night.
2: Thank you, sir. I was just calling. I heard the gentleman talking about the pecan capital. The little town is actually pronounced Seguin, Texas.
0: Seguin, Texas. And where is that?
2: That's 40 miles east of San Antonio, off of the Interstate 10.
0: And that is the pecan capital of the world.
2: Yeah, he was saying Seguin, and the only reason I called, because he did mention, I don't know if I'm pronouncing it right, so I just wanted to call it. It's actually called Seguin, Texas.
0: Have you been there? Do you live near there, or...?
2: Yeah, I'm from San Antonio. It's 40 miles east of San Antonio. Been there many times.
0: Great. Yeah. And a lot of pecan trees, a lot of pecan farms there?
2: Well, I haven't gone that far into the town. I was kind of surprised to hear that it was the pecan capital, because I had never heard that before.
0: Oh, all right. Good to know. Learn something new every day. Hey, George, thank you for listening. I appreciate the phone call.
2: Thank you, sir. Appreciate it.
0: Let's stay in Texas and go with Sherry in Fredericksburg. Sherry, welcome to America at Night.
3: Thank you, McGraw. I'm going to say this first. I have two pecan trees, but the squirrels always get them all before I have a chance. So, you know, go figure. I don't know. I'm calling about the weight loss drops. There may be something questionable going on, because retailers say that they're so popular that that the retailers can't order them fast enough. Now,
0: right.
3: I don't know if this was a commercial or you were discussing it, but I don't think that's true, McGraw, and it concerns me because my friend, who is 6'11 and overweight, way too overweight, I worry about him, and I asked him to try the drops, and he's online, and he looked into it and talked to his doctor, and he was told that weight loss that quick can affect the other parts of one's body because the body needs time to adjust. So I was glad he didn't buy them, and maybe the retailers, you know, are saying this because they can't lose money fast enough. I don't know, but
0: I know a little bit about losing weight, and I know a lot about gaining weight because I'm a yo-yo. So I lost a couple of years ago. I lost a whole bunch of weight. I mean, I was working out and eating right, and I mean, it was falling off me. And ultimately, my gallbladder went down, and I had to have a gallbladder surgery, like emergency gallbladder surgery. It was not good. And then, over the course of, you know, you get older, you have kids, COVID comes, stress, the whole thing, whatever else. So last couple of, months, whatever it was, I've taken that weight loss shot, and I don't take it as regular. I don't take it as regularly.
3: The drops, you mean the drops?
0: Well, I do the shot, shot.
3: Okay.
0: Pen or whatever they call it. And,
3: that's probably okay.
0: Yeah, well, and I don't do it on a regular enough basis to sort of have it work for me for whatever reason, because I'm an idiot. But I will say this about it. It is, you know how they say there are ancillary benefits to it? Like, I was a heavy drinker before, but I have no desire to have a drink right now. I mean, and I don't know if it's because of the shot. But I've heard, anecdotally at least, that they're saying that there are some people who take the shot and then all of a sudden, you know, they don't, they stop smoking or they stop drinking or they stop obsessing. There's amazing that we're still in the early stages of this research-wise, but anecdotally they're saying it has all sorts of ancillary benefits. But, I mean, I would recommend listening to your doctor on something like that. Not me, but it's interesting his doctor said that. Hey, Sherry, thanks for the phone call. Thanks for checking in.
3: You're welcome.
0: Tony in Montreal, you're on America at Night.
4: Yeah, I'm just going to call this the death of shame. That call that you were handling regarding some type of esoteric something about, I don't know what, programming. I was kind of cringing that whole call. I felt sorry for you, man. Sorry about that. And I don't know how you do it, man. You should have a little Italian in you, man, because I would have hung up on that bugger a long time before you did. But I guess it makes entertainment on the radio. I got to figure this one out for myself.
0: I will say, look, I know no one believes this, but I honestly believe... And part of one of the things, one of the myriad of things I love.
4: You have to get your answer before you give it to me.
0: One of the myriad of things I love about this show is the true interaction with people. I love talking to people, and if they think something's crazy, you know, just don't yell at me, don't scream at me. But if you have a difference of opinion, tell me. I'll be happy to have a conversation with you about it.
4: McGraw, you give him enough cord just to hang himself and you're laughing at him all the way. I love it. I mean, you know, you even got the Joe in Connecticut rolling in the aisles with that interview with Chantal and me in the Chinese restaurant. So you definitely like live radio, bro. You definitely play that game pretty well. Hey, listen, I wasn't... It's too funny. It's just way too funny. I can't even stay on track. I tell your producer I want to talk about this or whatever, and nobody really cares. Just put me in line. And then as soon as I hear all these calls, I start laughing. I can't even keep to my own program here. Listen, I'm not like a couple of the other guys that take notes, but I just wanted to just say, you know, like, you got to have some humility, please. You know, when you call in, try to be at least courteous. It's, you know, we're not talking. You're talking to, what, 30 million people all at one time?
0: Well, 31 million, give or take a million here or there. It's so hard to count these days.
4: It's, Exactly. You need every one of them, right?
0: Yeah, I do. I need every one of them. That's exactly right. Anything else, Tony? Yeah, go ahead. I got a minute. Go ahead.
4: Real quick, Trump is going to trump Canada because he said today that if my carnival huckster prime minister, I call him the carny, is going to go and do free trade with Europe and get into a free trade arrangement with van der Leyen where we have to adopt her social policies. And, of course, I would not be too forward with that. I would be opposed to that. Trump says he'll tariff Europe. So he'll trump the Canadians, every move they make. Why doesn't our prime minister wake up and understand that you have to trade with the country that you've been trading with for 100 years and that we do 80% of our trade with? It's kind of silly stuff, you know? Like, you go around running around like a carpetbagger to the communists and to Europe, and then we have the greatest trading partner right next door to us. Doesn't make any sense to me. But I'm not a politician. I'm just a regular Joe. What do I know?
0: Well, I don't know enough. Thanks, Tony. I don't know enough about anything. But I will know this, that the European Union is having a devil of a time with Brexit because of the shared border between Northern Ireland and Ireland. It's the only shared border between the European Union and non-European Union countries. And that's why the trade, it's easy to sort of block trade from the shores, in a sense. It's harder to do it when you have a land border. So if Canada ever does join the EU, you got to wonder that border, if there's going to be a way to circumnavigate the tariffs and the protectionism with that border. So I don't know what's going to happen. I mean, if you think the Northern Ireland border is a mess when it comes to Brexit, think about what would happen with the American and the Canadian border. So that's something to sort of think about as well. Tony, thanks for the phone call. America at Night, back in just one moment.
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6: 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And Matt Wolf on entertainment. So lots to get to tomorrow night. Thanks for listening. As always, thanks for putting up with me. We'll see you tomorrow night. 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

0: Fox News. Republicans point to strong job numbers and job creation and a strengthening economy as part of a pitch to voters, hoping to hold on to majorities in the House and Senate in the midterm elections, now less than 2 months away. Fox's Peter Ducey at the White House with more.
1: Sometimes when something is a political problem, the people in power ignore it. Here, officials are not ignoring the political problems caused by high prices. They are asking voters, though, to have some patience. According to Axios, next week when he's in New York for the UN General Assembly, President Trump plans to meet with leaders of Gulf countries who have all been impacted by the Iran war. Apparently, they're going to talk about a plan to end the Iran war. So if the Iran war has become a political liability for the president, maybe before the midterms, it would help if they can at least outline a plan to end it.
0: No changes can be made to Washington's Kennedy Center without a 30-day notice. An Obama-appointed federal judge made that ruling Thursday.
2: U.S. District Judge Christopher Cooper, in his ruling, said more than 30 days' notice must be given before any changes, including demolition, can be done to the performing arts venue. The building does remain closed to assess what the center's COO, Matt Flocka, called existing safety risks. President Trump has labeled Judge Cooper, who was appointed by former President Obama, hostile and conflicted after prior rulings that will not allow the president to add his name to the center's facade. Congress has earmarked $257 million for renovations. The president has threatened to hold that money if his name isn't added. Gernal Scott, Fox News.
0: And the Trump administration has approved visas for top Iranian officials, including the president and foreign minister, to attend next week's UN General Assembly, the high-level meeting in New York, even as the U.S.-Iran military conflict continues. 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
0: Michigan Progressive Democrat Senate candidate Abdul El-Sayed meeting with Senate Democrats. Fox's Bill Malusian with more.
16: Senate Democrats emerged from this meeting with Abdul El-Sayed sounding very, very confident. They say they feel unified right now, and they got some wind in their sails about potentially winning this race in Michigan. Now, also in that meeting was Senate Minority Leader Chuck Schumer. He was face-to-face with Abdul El-Sayed, which may have gotten a little bit awkward at some points, because keep in mind, El-Sayed has said repeatedly that he believes Chuck Schumer shouldn't be the Democrats' leader in the Senate, and that Schumer should find him, quote, dangerous. But Schumer came out sounding fairly positive.
17: We had a very good meeting. We talked all about how we're going to win in Michigan.
16: Other Senate Democrats came out of that meeting with El-Sayed saying they are fully behind him and they're going to do whatever it takes to help him win.
0: El-Sayed facing Republican Congressman Mike Rogers for the open Michigan Senate seat in November. Sentencing for a man in Minneapolis who sprayed vinegar water on far-left Congresswoman Ilhan Omar.
18: Anthony Kazmierczak sentenced to 14 months in federal prison after pleading guilty to assaulting a U.S. officer when he approached Rep. Ilhan Omar during a speaking event in January and sprayed her with vinegar water as he said that Omar was splitting Minnesota apart.
19: I don't know.
18: Omar was not injured and continued the town hall after security officers tackled Kazmierczak. He told the court that he was fuzzy about why he did it. Records show he has a history of mental illness. He later wrote the congresswoman a letter of apology. Jeff Manasso, Fox News.
0: And Alabama has executed a death row inmate by lethal injection. Jeffrey Lee pronounced dead Thursday night. The 49-year-old convicted of the 1998 murder of two people in a pawn shop in Oroville, Alabama. A third worker in the shop was injured in that attack as well. I'm Ted.
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8: How did I lose weight? 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I love this stuff. 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I said, I got to lose some LBs, Miles. He said, Dan, we're going to sick our team of docs and researchers on it, and we're going to get you a really good product because I don't want to take a lot of these needles and stuff. 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Losing weight's a pain. I've been there. You look in the mirror. You're getting a little gooey as you get older. 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

0: Now, it's Red Eye Radio. Gary McNamara and Eric Harley talk about everything from politics to social issues and news of the day. Whether you're up late or you're just starting your day, welcome to the show. From the Relief Factor Studios, this is Red Eye Radio.
1: All across America, we are Red Eye Radio. He is Eric Harley, and I'm Gary McNamara. Welcome and good morning.
2: Hi.
1: You know, I just so much to talk about, but the one thing that caught my eye over the last 36 hours is, and this, I mean, actually for the last couple of weeks, you know, the Republicans out there talking about how much, you know, free money we're going to give you. Money, money, money, money. Uh-huh. Democrats saying the same thing for, you know, 32-hour work week. Free healthcare. Everybody's throwing it out there. And here's Rand Paul. Okay.
2: Okay.
1: This is, I just find this hilarious because it's been out there the last 36 hours.
2: Yeah.
1: Here he is on Newsmax the other day.
3: All right. America, this also enraging. We're now more than $40 trillion in debt. I'm sure very soon we'll hit $41 trillion. The Treasury Secretary says the U.S. can grow its way out of this debt crunch, of all of that debt. You say we can't grow our way out if Congress doesn't stop spending money it doesn't have. If we keep spending $7 trillion a year and bringing in $5, you never grow out of this. I don't know how you grow out of this in the first place. It's such a high number.
4: Well, it's got to be both. I mean, you do need economic growth. So I'm for low taxes. I'm for less regulation to allow economic growth. But you can't keep spending like drunken sailors. Last year, they raised the debt ceiling $5 trillion. They're already clamoring to raise it again. $5 trillion was the largest increase in the debt ceiling we've ever had. But in July of this year, they spent $500 billion more than came in. They borrowed $500 billion in 1 month. That used to be a bad year. Now it's a bad month. So, no, we are facing a crisis. It is at hand, and you have to cut spending. So I have a penny plan, cut 6% of everything across the board. It wouldn't end government. It would make government 6% smaller. That balances the budget over a five-year period. That's what we need to do.
3: But nobody wants to listen to you. They never want to listen to you. You make too much sense.
2: Okay. First, is he accounting for inflation? Because 6%, that's not one penny. That's six pennies.
1: Right. What was that band? Something, the Sixpence?
2: Sixpence and None the Richer?
1: Yeah, okay. It's six pennies.
2: Yeah.
1: And so he's gone. Remember it started out the penny plan.
2: And they couldn't get the penny plan done.
1: They couldn't get the penny plan. So.
2: Back when it was, I don't know what the debt was back then. It was, I don't know, $25 trillion.
1: But,
2: I don't know.
1: But there was never the two-penny plan or the three-penny plan or the four-penny plan or the five-penny plan.
2: Yeah.
1: It went from the one-penny plan to the six-penny plan. And then Rand Paul out there again today. If Congress wants to get serious about our $40 trillion deficit, we should cut spending and balance the budget. My six-penny plan does just that. We would cut 6 cents from every $1 the federal government spends. In 5 years, we would have a balanced budget. And, you know, and I don't know who the guy was from Newsmax. And said,
2: nobody's listening to you.
1: You're out there. If Rand Paul... does it matter whether Rand Paul is alone in the woods or in the middle of millions of people in D.C.? If he talks, is anybody listening? Does he make a sound?
2: Right. If Rand Paul introduces a six-penny bill in the woods, does it make a sound? And the answer is no.
1: And I just find it fascinating because, you know, the Republicans, $9,000 if you have, you know, if you're married and have a child, $36,000 if you've got four, $5,000 check here. Democrats, everybody from the left to the, you know, from the Democrats, I won't say from the left to the right, from the Democrats to the Republicans are saying, we're going to give you money. You're going to get money. You're going to get money. You're going to get money. You're going to get money. And Rand Paul, we need to cut spending. Cut spending. I'm thinking of let's do, you know, the, you know, right in the beginning of the NFL season. Remember, I feel like Jim Moore when he was coaching, I think it was New Orleans, and they go, so what do you think about the playoffs? Playoffs? You think we're gonna make the playoffs? What the hell's wrong with you? We're not gonna make the playoffs. You know, he's just going, and that's the same thing I have here when Rand Paul's out there going, and so he's right.
2: No, he's right. But it's, you know, they make the point on Newsmax, whoever the presenter was, I'm not sure who that was, but he is right, but nobody is listening. Nobody cares. Again, we have to say our audience notwithstanding. And it's there's the problem. It's not the viral moment. Now, if the debt would make if the debt reaching, let's say, $42 trillion would cause TikTok and Facebook to go dark forever.
1: And DraftKings.
2: And DraftKings to go dark forever, then I guarantee you something about the national debt would be done. We would fix it tomorrow. By the way, I'm waiting for somebody to say, we're going to give you $50,000 a year and we're going to make Canada pay for it. I mean, why? Look, if we don't care about the debt, Rand Paul, you're right. But nobody cares. Since we don't care, let's make everybody in the country a millionaire. Let me scale that back.
1: Forget about the penny plan. How about the $1 million plan? Yeah. Just government give everybody $1 million.
2: Yeah, I'll say this. Every adult, every household will get $1 million. Married people get $5 million. Because I'm married. If we don't care about it,
1: there'll be a hell of a lot of divorces in a couple of years.
2: Well,
1: by the
2: now,
1: way, if you do
2: look,
1: that one.
2: I mean, I'm ignoring the very reality of the very instantaneous response by the global markets and the massive crash that would happen once that was signed into law. And the checks started going out. I am ignoring that because everybody else is ignoring the crash on the $40 trillion and growing. And so why not?
1: Well, look, there are people that do understand it because that's why Trump with the $5,000 and even the $9,000 for the whatever, the having a child thing. That's why it didn't go over well.
2: The having a kid thing.
1: That's why it didn't go over well. Because there are still conservatives out there who understand economics. I think I don't even know who wrote it. Just popped into my head right now, and it was based on the $5,000 thing, and basically this was look, everybody's not stupid,
2: right,
1: Mr. President? Everybody's not. There are people that understand economics. That's why you had immediate pushback in the Republican Party. So one of the concerns that we have is nobody understands economics anymore. Our fear is that nobody understands economics or actually how it works or cares to find out how economics works. Apparently, there are some people in the Republican Party that still understands how economics works because we have an economics ignorant society.
2: Yeah,
1: we really do.
2: We do.
1: They have no idea.
2: Yeah.
1: They have no idea what gives money value. They have no idea. They don't care to have any idea. And
2: no.
1: I bet you that you would find that the people that don't know how economics works also have no idea about the three branches of government.
2: No, they don't. They don't.
1: And so that's, you know, we're dealing with ignorance on. And the interesting thing is when it is. It's as easy as it's ever been. I mean, it's probably, I don't know what the figure would be to the 10th power, how easy it is to find out information about how things work today. You can find out the truth like that. If you do research, it's not hard to do it. It's not hard to figure out, you know, about economics. And that's why we started out this week. One of the things we started out with was we said, you know, we need to educate kids on history, and it's not even history of the Constitution. I want that. I want the history of the Constitution how it actually works. But I said we need to have the history of technology.
2: Yeah,
1: because we have people are completely and totally clueless. And I know we pick on Obama because Obama did the killing the jobs is the ATM. And that was such an idiotic comment from him. I mean, it showed how clueless he is. But remember the adoration towards him the adoration, you know, where the Republicans won't speak up.
2: Yeah.
1: When things are absolutely clear economically and Trump says something that is not true on economics And it's just like, no, no, no, he's a business person. I don't give a damn whether he's a business person, whether he's president of the United States. If he throws out BS on economics, it's BS. Well, when he sits there and says foreign countries will pay it and lies to the American public about how tariffs actually work, why is he lying about it?
2: Well, this
1: is the point of lying about it? Because you're going to get caught. It didn't work. People are screaming about prices, and it could cost you the Senate and the House.
2: Well, think about this.
1: What was the damn point?
2: I don't care about what you know in business. Every business has their hands out when the government starts handing out. We've talked about this forever. Every single time this comes up, it's been forever.
1: Well,
2: even corporations will come up. States like Texas, if you're handing out money for wind power, oh my gosh, they're in until freeze apocalypse, and then we shouldn't have done that. I mean, I don't care what they do. I don't care what you've done until now. O.J. Simpson was a great football player until. So don't give me any excuses for anybody in office. Don't give me excuses for public servants. They're not celebrities.
1: Well, I mean, it's just like when we said people aren't stupid. It's like Trump and Vance at the convention, whatever it was, the convention rally, talking about, you know, we've got to stop socialism, we got to stop communism, and at the same time promoting the fact that, you know, hey, we've got ownership and equity in companies, and we're bringing in trillions of dollars. I mean, it's just the most bizarre thing. And as I've said, when you go down the socialist path, you have to lie to the public. You have to.
2: Yeah.
1: Because it's not going to work. And, you know, and that to me is the most now, not surprised by it, because you had said it from the very beginning. The biggest fear we have is that Trump will, his liberal tendencies will come out in the second term.
2: Mm-hmm.
1: And we've seen that exactly come out.
2: Yep.
1: And now what you've seen over the last week and a half from the Republicans is pure panic.
2: Yep.
1: They're like, and you saw them yesterday, you know, the whole thing, you know, and I saw a number of political commentators. Why isn't it out there? Why isn't the mainstream media promoting that the poverty level is down to record lows and that the average, you know, the median income, this, which we talked about yesterday, the median income, is up and even beating inflation. You know, and this was after the real income is down.
2: Mm-hmm.
1: And that's because people are working more hours.
2: Yeah.
1: And the people that are actually getting paid more are the ones that are going into the trades, which is a good thing.
2: Right.
1: Not that there aren't good things that Trump has done, because Trump has done wonderful things with deregulation and everything else. But prices are the things that kill you. That's politics 101. Prices will kill you in an election. And he ignored it, and the entire Republican Party just bowed down before him and said, we're just going to pretend it doesn't exist.
2: Yeah. And now, since the Dallas rally, which is more and more just the stench from it is growing amongst conservatives more and more. I heard
1: Republicans twice, are outright panicking the
2: I
1: last
2: heard
1: 10 days.
2: Twice from unsolicitedly from two different people at different times while going back and forth taking care of my dad in recent days. What's going on? What's going on with Iran, and what's this handing out money to people?
1: Yeah, and that's what I got, like I said, when I was in Florida a couple weeks ago, and then on vacation, then in Texas. These are military people going, what the hell's he doing?
2: Yep.
1: What's going on
2: Yeah,
1: here?
2: Both of these were military.
1: Yeah, and they're going, what in the world is going on? It doesn't make sense. He needs to, you know what I hear more than anything? He needs to shut up. And what the hell? I've heard this now. This is a lot of stuff. Guys, you really haven't talked about, with everything going on, why the hell is he even messing with the Kennedy? What the hell does the Kennedy Center have anything to do with the problems that we face today? And what is his son? Why is a Russian oligarch, you know, these news items are coming out, you know, paying for the party 2 days after the party after he's married? Why are these unforced errors happening? It doesn't make any sense. It's like we've got these huge problems, and they're just meddling around with things that don't matter at all and doing stupid things. It's like, well, this is, you know, if he was taking care of the big things, which is prices, those other things would matter as much.
2: Right. They would bounce off.
1: Yeah. And, you know, and that's the thing. But, you know, we are where we are. You're not going to change anything going out. You can sit there and say, well, but the median income is up. We found out why the median income was up, because people are working a hell of a lot more hours to get that median income up. But the real income is what you make per hour versus inflation is down, and people feel it. And now with gas prices, $4 a gallon in Texas, saw diesel $8 in California. Doesn't matter.
2: Yeah, no, doesn't.
1: You can talk about all the great economic things. If prices are killing people, it's not a positive.
2: Right.
1: You're never going to convince them that the economy is doing well.
2: Right.
1: By the way, with that
2: diesel, the consumer pays for that. It's called a fuel surcharge. It kills some trucking operations if they don't get it right. But I'll tell you right now, it's passed on to the consumer. It has to be. It's the way it works. Because when those trucking companies that don't do it right go out of business, the ones that are doing it right, that are passing it along to the consumer, we pay that diesel fuel when it comes to transportation of goods. We pay that.
1: We pay for everything.
2: So all of this is being ignored. And, hey, we'll make it better. We'll make it better. To Rand Paul, with all due respect, number one, you're right. Number two, Doge.
1: Yeah.
2: So.
1: And by the way.
2: He was right about Fauci. He's been right about a lot of things.
1: But, you know, as I said, the Doge thing, tackling it wasn't bad. Throwing out expectations that were never going to happen because the public wouldn't go for it.
2: The conversation, I thought, was a eye-opener.
1: And I was like, wow,
2: I can't believe we're actually even just having a conversation about it. But then you ruin it with this over-promising and never delivering.
1: We are Red Eye Radio.
2: Brought to you by Hot Shot Secret.
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0: We are Red Eye Radio. He's Eric Carly, and I'm Gary McNamara. I look at this election now and say it's prices on the one side.
1: Yeah.
0: You know, that's the one thing that's killing Republicans right now are prices. And on the other side, it's where the Democrats stand on all the insanity still. And that's not going away.
1: Well,
0: but I saw the other day, it's like, but conservatives are still, will still vote Republican. Doesn't matter. It's what independents will do. And we've said this all along. The job of any Republican president should be to convince the independents out there that conservative fiscal economics is the correct way to go and explain to them and show them that's how you win elections. When you ignore them, when you pretend they don't exist and you only attempt to pull your own base together, that does not win elections.
1: Well, when you are going to hand the radicals a win, if that happens, by tanking it, I don't know what to say. If you can't do the job that's apparent to everybody and you hand the Democrats a win in November, I don't know what else there is.

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1: And I'm Gary McNamara along with Eric Harley to show you how worried Republicans are. Well, we'll let you know in just 1 minute.
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1: How worried are Republicans? This came from the Washington Sun, and I saw that Bo Snerdly, remember Rush Limbaugh's assistant?
2: Mm-hmm.
1: He's the one that posted this on X. Apparently, from the Washington Sun, mm-hmm. Apparently the House Republicans leadership meeting Tuesday night did not include milk and cookies. The late night gathering in Speaker Mike Johnson's office reportedly descended into shouting, table pounding, and Republicans storming out as lawmakers battled over a proposal to temporarily suspend the federal gasoline tax. The Washington Sun reported that Johnson called the 9:15 meeting after House Freedom Caucus Chairman Andy Harris pushed leadership to consider suspending the federal gas tax through the November election. The gathering included Republican leaders, committee chairmen, and representatives of the House GOP's ideological factions. The Transportation and Infrastructure Committee chairman, Sam Graves, brought receipts. Graves opposed Harris's proposal and reportedly produced a 2022 social media post in which Harris criticized President Joe Biden for pursuing essentially the same idea. Suspending the federal gas tax is just another Biden administration stunt to distract from their self-inflicted crisis, Harris wrote at the time. Apparently, that did not improve the mood. According to multiple sources cited by the Washington Sun, Harris became furious, pounded the desk, and declared, "This is effing war. This is war." Harris reportedly began walking out before Johnson urged him to stay and talk this out. Enter Louisiana Republican Clay Higgins. Higgins reportedly confronted Graves for making the dispute personal. "Why do you have to come after him personally?" Higgins asked. Then came the line of the evening, "You disrespectful fool." Higgins reportedly walked out alongside Harris. One person present described the gathering to Washington Sun as among the craziest meetings they had ever attended. The room was really tense. Representatives for Harris, Higgins, and Graves did not immediately respond to the outlet's request for comment about the confrontation, but Higgins wasn't finished. The following day, he took the dispute on X, calling Graves an establishment elitist and accusing him of killing the Freedom Caucus proposal.
2: Hmm.
1: Higgins said the plan had been to bring legislation canceling the federal fuel tax for 3 months to the House floor. "Man wants his taxes," Higgins wrote, and he was rude about it. "Unbelievable. The swamp is fighting hard to come back." The underlying fight comes as Republicans search for ways to address voters' concerns about fuel prices heading into the midterms. But it shows you how they now know. Now they're panicking about prices. As we have said, where were they day one as we were of this second administration term?
2: Yeah.
1: When we warned them about prices.
2: Exactly.
1: When we said it over and over again. You know, one of the problems is, I brought this up, was a message I got from one of our listeners a couple of weeks ago. It said, you know, he goes, I just hate, you know, basically the anger and the tone of you guys criticizing Republicans in this administration, even though you turn out to always be right.
2: Okay.
1: He actually said that.
2: Yeah.
1: Even though you always turn out to be.
2: Well, I'll just say thank you.
1: You know, it's the tone of it.
2: Yeah.
1: You're concerned about the tone of possibly the Republicans handing over
2: If the what I'm delivering is correct, then okay. I can't, you know, make you like me or my tone. Thanks for agreeing with us.
1: Well, yeah, but the fact that that's the problem that you have, because the anger and frustration is because we want the Republicans to win. I don't agree with a lot of things that the Republicans have done.
2: Right.
1: I believe the Republican Party, and I have since 2006, is moving too far left.
2: Mm-hmm.
1: And what we've seen from the administration and the proposals is what you saw from Democrats just a few years ago. Let's just promise them everything that the government will take care of them. And the direction of where we have gone with government and the administration and the president wanting equity in companies and dumping. I mean, my God, there should be fury in the Republican Party. And even the populace should be furious. Because the president became the president saying, we're going to fight unfair trading practices. And if China wants to dump things or any country wants to dump things, which means the government subsidizes them to dump their products, sell them below market price in the United States to get market share. And then that's what the president's new idea is on beef and oil. Oil from Venezuela to sell it below market prices. And then we got a deal with Europe to sell their beef below market prices. And then the beef producers went, what are you doing? Your whole economic principle is if there's unfair trading practices where they're dumping stuff in and the government subsidizing to do it, that's where we put the tariffs. And now you're saying Europe should be able to dump their meat beef here. And Venezuela, we're going to take over a third of their oil company and sell their oil below market prices in the United States to bring down prices. And it's like, what in the hell is going on? And if you're angry about the tone, then you need to grow up because you should be furious too.
2: Well, here's my question, because I'm going to be more frustrated with the side I support when they go from, we're going to, on July 4th of 2026, as we celebrate 250th, we're going to basically, it will be the culmination of the entire Doge project. Of course, it collapsed long before that. But remember, that was the promise. We're going to deliver cuts. And just a few months later, actually, it was just a couple of months later, we had this thing in Dallas where they were promising to spend more money by giving families thousands of dollars. Tell me how you can justify that if you were on board for these cuts with Doge. We knew they overpromised, but not only did they not cut, in 2026, after running on, hey, we're going to make things better, we've gotten to, hey, we're going to do what the Democrats do. And so if you hear frustration in my voice, it's justified. And if you don't get that, then you're part of the problem because you're not frustrated enough. So that's what you and I have dealt with. 40 trillion and growing, and nobody gives a damn. Nobody. Give me mine. If they came out with if they got that done, 10,000 for every household. Because you're you. Because you exist. People would be dancing in the streets. And it would be tragic. And yet we have people complaining, I don't like your tone. Well, I know. That's the problem. Because you don't carry it either.
1: Yeah, and like I said, it's terribly, terribly frustrating because what the Republican Party has done has been self-inflicted. And what this administration has done is self-inflicted.
2: Yes.
1: You know, Newt Gingrich the other day saying, you got to explain the war. Newt was out there. We saw, you know, Laura Ingraham talking the same thing, going prices, prices, prices. And we're like, well, where were both of you last year?
2: Right.
1: You know, where were you? At times, like I said, we have felt that we are alone.
2: Right.
1: Everybody attempts to justify it. And as I said, we know how you win elections. And you've got the other side is crazy.
2: Yeah.
1: The issues that they believe, this isn't just a party that will spend a little bit more on the other side. These people want to destroy the Constitution of the United States. And all you've got to do, I mean, the public doesn't like where they stand. But independents look at it and they go, yeah, but prices, these guys aren't delivering on prices. Let's try this person.
2: Right.
1: You know, because it's a wash. The social issues, I know it was Laura Ingraham talking about, social issues didn't matter for Obama. Social issues didn't matter for Biden. Social issues didn't matter for Trump. Everything is economics, economics, economics, which is prices, prices, prices right now. And the vast majority of the Republicans in the media are trying to sit there. Yeah, but this is good and this is good. Doesn't matter to people. And if you're not going to admit what drives politics, what we know, what history shows, and you're going to sit there and make excuses for what the Republican Party has done or try to do an end around, but this is good over here, and what about this, and what about this over here? Well, then you're part of the damn problem.
2: Well, that's it. And you're pointing out all the good things that are spoiled by the rest. That's the problem. Right. Wouldn't you like everything to shine? Like you said earlier, some of these smaller things would just kind of bounce off the wall and wouldn't be a big deal. Except when you add them up to major things that aren't happening, that right now are affecting families' lives every single day, it becomes a massive, heaping, steaming pile. I haven't said that in a while.
1: No, you haven't.
2: And that's where we're at. And if they hand the radicals a win based on that, based on botching it, because it will be a true botching of it, over-promising, under-delivering, and then getting really, we should call it desperate in Dallas. And that's not the Cowboys. That's been the case with the Cowboys for 30 years. That rally was, I'm telling you the headlines coming out of it. I'm just shaking my head going, here we go, here we go, here we go. Makes me wonder, okay, let's bring it all together here of what we've covered this hour so far. If they're looking at internals, the Republicans, and going, well, people want free stuff, let's just promise free stuff. That's what they're going to respond to. Let's see if it'll work. We've got nothing else. Can't fix the economy. We're not going to. We're not going to do anything about pricing. So let's just start promising checks. That's what they do on the other side of the aisle. So let's do it.
1: We are Red Eye Radio.
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20: Together.
1: For some reason, has just said, well, whatever.
2: Right.
1: Yeah. Oh, yeah, it took down Biden. It won't take down us.
2: And then just weeks before the election, hey, we'll send you a check.
1: Yeah. Check, gas price, you know, federal gas tax, you know, Congress talking about.
2: Right.
1: And why was there such fury? Because they're panicking over the election.
2: Yep. I saw Steve Scalise yesterday saying he sees a path to victory in the House for the GOP. And I thought to myself, okay, I won't get into the weeds on that one just yet because I need to look like at the latest polls.

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12: Calls to rein in artificial intelligence. I'm Sue Guzman, Fox News. House Democrats say advancements with artificial intelligence need to be slowed down after a developer with Anthropic recently expressed serious concerns about safety, saying the technology poses a threat to humanity. Republican Tennessee Senator Marsha Blackburn says while the U.S. needs to beat China in the development game, some regulations should be put into place.
13: They want to see some smart regulation around AI. They know we have to beat China on this. They want to protect their privacy and their data, and I support that.

0: Meanwhile, President Trump plans to have AI leaders with him as he hosts China's president at the White House next week. We have more from Fox's Lillian Wu.
1: Several tech titans are expected to join President Trump at the state dinner in Washington for Chinese President Xi Jinping next Thursday. According to reports, they include OpenAI Chief Executive Sam Altman, Apple Executive Chairman Tim Cook, and Jensen Huang, CEO of chip giant NVIDIA. Huang and Cook were also part of the entourage of executives who accompanied the president to China back in May. NVIDIA and several major U.S. companies sit at the center of the global artificial intelligence and semiconductor industries, and AI is anticipated to be a key focus of the discussions during the upcoming meeting in Washington. Lillian Wu, Fox News.
0: Concerns about AI casting a long shadow as King Charles met with industry representatives during a summit in Scotland Thursday.
2: The task before you is not merely to advance the technology, but to ensure that it remains firmly in the service of humanity, community, and the natural world.
0: And the Postal Service says it has stopped work on a computer system tied to President Trump's efforts to limit mail-in voting. The Supreme Court rejected the president's executive order this week. 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
0: President Trump is calling for Americans to be patient about high gas prices and the end to the Iran conflict.
15: Officials here at the White House grappling with the political consequences of high inflation are now trying to convince voters the high prices are worth it because the Iran war is worth it. Last night, shortly after telling reporters that he wanted to save the Kennedy Center, but it would require a lot of federal subsidies, President Trump was spotted by a photographer with a long lens aboard Air Force One through the window, holding a piece of paper that said Kennedy Center demolished. And crossing the wires moments ago, a federal judge now says the Kennedy Center has to provide 30 days notice before making any big changes to the property, including tearing it down.
0: Fox's Peter Ducey. The White House pushing back after the UN Human Rights Council said they found reasonable grounds to believe the U.S. committed war crimes in two strikes in Iran. More from Fox's Jonathan Savage.
16: They include a missile attack that hit a school in the southern city Minab. Iran state media says 168 people were killed, most of them children. The UN fact finders say there's evidence of indiscriminate attacks resulting in civilian deaths. The Trump administration has yet to directly accept blame for the school bombing, nor has it released the findings of a Pentagon investigation. Jonathan Savage, Fox News.
0: White House spokeswoman Anna Kelly writing that the UN Human Rights Council has accomplished, quote, nothing for human rights while spouting unserious nonsense for decades. An F-16 jet pilot is alive after his plane crashed in rural Michigan on Thursday and burst into flames. Spokesman with the 149th Fighter Wing says the pilot ejected safely from the Falcon and is now being treated at a hospital. And a federal judge has ordered the Kennedy Center to provide the 30 days notice before making any kind of changes to the building. That includes demolition.
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3: 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Gary McNamara and Eric Harley talk about everything from politics to social issues and news of the day. 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
20: All across America, we are Red Eye Radio. He is Eric Harley, and I'm Gary McNamara. Welcome and good morning.
21: Hi.
20: You know, I just so much to talk about, but the one thing that caught my eye over the last 36 hours is, and this, I mean, actually for the last couple of weeks, you know, the Republicans out there talking about how much, you know, free money we're going to give you. Money, money, money, money. Uh-huh. Democrats saying the same thing for, you know, 32-hour work week. Free health care. Everybody's throwing it out there. And here's Rand Paul. Okay.
21: Okay.
20: This is, I just find this hilarious because it's been out there the last 36 hours.
21: Yeah.
20: Here he is on Newsmax the other day.
22: All right. America, this also enraging. We're now more than $40 trillion in debt. I'm sure very soon we'll hit $41 trillion. The Treasury Secretary says the U.S. can grow its way out of this debt crunch, of all of that debt. You say we can't grow our way out if Congress doesn't stop spending money it doesn't have. If we keep spending $7 trillion a year and bringing in $5, you never grow out of this. I don't know how you grow out of this in the first place. It's such a high number.
23: Well, it's got to be both. I mean, you do need economic growth. So I'm for low taxes. I'm for less regulation to allow economic growth. But you can't keep spending like drunken sailors. Last year, they raised the debt ceiling $5 trillion. They're already clamoring to raise it again. $5 trillion was the largest increase in the debt ceiling we've ever had. But in July of this year, they spent $500 billion more than came in. They borrowed $500 billion in 1 month. That used to be a bad year. Now it's a bad month. So no, we are facing a crisis. It is at hand, and you have to cut spending. So I have a penny plan, cut 6% of everything across the board. It wouldn't end government. It would make government 6% smaller. That balances the budget over a five-year period. That's what we need to do.
22: But nobody wants to listen to you. They never want to listen to you. You make too much sense.
21: Okay. First, is he accounting for inflation? Because 6%, that's not one penny. That's six pennies.
20: Right. What was that band? Something, the Sixpence?
21: Sixpence and none the richer?
20: Yeah, okay. It's six pennies.
21: Yeah.
20: And so he's gone. Remember it started out the penny plan.
21: And they couldn't get the penny plan done.
20: They couldn't
21: get
20: the penny plan. So.
21: Back when it was, I don't know what the debt was back then. It was, I don't know, 25 trillion. I don't know.
20: But there was never the two penny plan or the three penny plan or the four penny plan or the five penny plan.
21: Yeah.
20: It went from the one penny plan to the six penny plan. And then Rand Paul out there again today. If Congress wants to get serious about our $40 trillion deficit, we should cut spending and balance the budget. My six-penny plan does just that. We would cut 6 cents from every $1 the federal government spends. In 5 years, we would have a balanced budget. And, you know, and I don't know who the guy was from Newsmax.
21: Nobody's listening to you.
20: You're out there. If Rand Paul... does it matter whether Rand Paul is alone in the woods or in the middle of millions of people in D.C.? If he talks, is anybody listening? Does he make a sound?
21: Right. If Rand Paul introduces a six-penny bill in the woods, does it make a sound? And the answer is no.
20: And I just find it fascinating because, you know, the Republicans, $9,000 if you have, you know, if you're married and have a child, $36,000 if you've got four, $5,000 check here. Democrats, everybody, from the left to the, you know, from the Democrats, I won't say from the left to the right, from the Democrats to the Republicans are saying, we're going to give you money. You're going to get money. You're going to get money. You're going to get money. You're going to get money. And Rand Paul, we need to cut spending. Cut spending. I'm thinking of, so let's do, you know, the, you know, right in the beginning of the NFL season. Remember, I feel like, the, you know, Jim, remember Jim Moore when he was coaching, I think it was New Orleans. And they go, you're gonna, so what do you think about the playoffs? Playoffs? You think we're going to make the playoffs? What the hell's wrong with you? We're not going to make the playoffs. You know, he's just going, and that's the same thing I have here when Rand Paul's out there going, and so he's right.
21: No, no, he's right. But it's, you know, they make the point on Newsmax, whoever the presenter was, I'm not sure who that was, but he is right, but nobody is listening. Nobody cares. Again, we have to say our audience notwithstanding. And it's, there's the problem. It's not, the viral moment. Now, if the debt would make If the debt reaching, let's say, $42 trillion would cause TikTok and Facebook to go dark forever.
20: And DraftKings.
21: And DraftKings to go dark forever, then I guarantee you something about the national debt would be done. We would fix it tomorrow. By the way, I'm waiting for somebody to say, we're going to give you $50,000 a year, and we're going to make Canada pay for it. I mean, look, if we don't care about the debt, Rand Paul, you're right, but nobody cares. Since we don't care, let's make everybody in the country a millionaire. Let me scale that back.
20: Forget about the penny plan. How about the $1 million plan? Yeah. Just government give everybody $1 million.
21: Yeah, I'll say this. Every adult, every household will get $1 million. Married people get $5 million. Because I'm married. If we don't care about it,
20: there'll be a hell of a lot of divorces in a couple of years.
21: Well,
20: by the
21: now,
20: way, if you do
21: look,
20: that one.
21: I mean, I'm ignoring the very reality of the very instantaneous response by the global markets and the massive crash that would happen once that was signed into law. And the checks started going out. I am ignoring that because everybody else is ignoring the crash on the $40 trillion and growing. And so why not?
20: Well, look, there are people that do understand it because that's why Trump with the $5,000 and even the $9,000 for the whatever, the having a child thing. That's why it didn't go over well.
21: The having a kid thing.
20: That's why it didn't go over well. Because there are still conservatives out there who understand economics. I think I don't even know who wrote it. Just popped into my head right now, and it was based on the $5,000 thing, and basically was look, everybody's not stupid,
21: right,
20: Mr. President? Everybody's not. There are people that understand economics. That's why you had immediate pushback in the Republican Party. So one of the concerns that we have is nobody understands economics anymore. Our fear is that nobody understands economics or actually how it works or cares to find out how economics works. Apparently, there are some people in the Republican Party that still understands how economics works because we have an economics ignorant society.
21: Yeah, we
20: really do.
21: We do.
20: They have no idea. Yeah. They have no idea what gives money value. They have no idea. They don't care to have any idea. And
21: no.
20: I bet you that you would find that the people that don't know how economics works also have no idea about the three branches of government.
21: No, they don't. They don't.
20: And so that's, you know, we're dealing with ignorance on. And the interesting thing is when it is, it's as easy as it's ever been. I mean, it's probably, I don't know what the figure would be to the 10th power, how easy it is to find out information about how things work today. You can find out the truth like that if you do research. It's not hard to do it. It's not hard to figure out, you know, about economics. And that's why we started out this week. One of the things we started out with was we said, you know, we need to educate kids on history, and it's not even history of the Constitution. I want that. I want the history of the Constitution and yeah. how it actually works. But I said, we need to have the history of technology.
1: Yeah.
20: Because people are completely and totally clueless. And I know we pick on Obama because Obama did the, killing the jobs is the ATM. And that was such an idiotic comment from him. I mean, it showed how clueless he is. But remember the adoration towards him the adoration, you know, where the Republicans won't speak up.
1: Yeah.
20: When things are absolutely clear economically and Trump says something that is not true on economics. And it's just like, no, he's a business person. I don't give a damn whether he's a business person, whether he's president of the United States. If he throws out BS on economics, it's BS. Well, when he sits there and says foreign countries will pay it and lies to the American public about how tariffs actually work, why is he lying about it?
1: Well, this
20: is the point of lying about it? Because you're going to get caught. It didn't work. People are screaming about prices, and it could cost you the Senate and the House.
1: Well, think about this.
20: What was the damn point?
1: I don't care about what you know in business. Every business has their hands out when the government starts handing out. We've talked about this forever. Every single time this comes up, it's been forever.
20: Well,
1: even corporations will come up. States like Texas, if you're handing out money for wind power, oh my gosh, they're in until freeze apocalypse, and then we shouldn't have done that. I mean, I don't care what they do, I don't care what you've done until now. O.J. Simpson was a great football player until. So don't give me any excuses for anybody in office. Don't give me excuses. For public servants, they're not celebrities.
20: Well, I mean, it's just like when we said people aren't stupid. It's like Trump and Vance at the convention, with whatever it was, the convention rally, talking about, you know, we've got to stop socialism, we got to stop communism, and at the same time promoting the fact that, you know, hey, we've got ownership and equity in companies, and we're bringing in trillions of dollars. I mean, it's just the most bizarre thing. And as I've said, when you go down the socialist path, you have to lie to the public. You have to.
1: Yeah.
20: Because it's not going to work. And, you know, and that to me is the most now, not surprised by it, because you had said it from the very beginning. The biggest fear we have is that Trump his liberal tendencies will come out in the second term.
1: Mm-hmm.
20: And we've seen that exactly come out.
1: Yep.
20: And now what you've seen over the last week and a half from the Republicans is pure panic.
1: Yep.
20: They're like, and you saw them yesterday, you know, the whole thing, you know, and I saw a number of political commentators. Why isn't it out there? Why isn't the mainstream media promoting that the poverty level is down to record lows and that the average, you know, the median income, which we talked about yesterday, the median income is up and even beating inflation. And this was after the real income is down.
1: Mm-hmm.
20: And that's because people are working more hours.
1: Yeah.
20: And the people that are actually getting paid more are the ones that are going into the trades, which is a good thing.
1: Right.
20: Not that there aren't good things that Trump has done, because Trump has done wonderful things with deregulation and everything else. But prices are the things that kill you. That's politics 101. Prices will kill you in an election. And he ignored it. And the entire Republican Party just bowed down before him and said, we're just going to pretend it doesn't exist.
1: Yeah. And now, since the Dallas rally, which is more and more just the stench from it is growing amongst conservatives more and more. I heard
20: Republicans twice, are outright panicking the
1: I
20: last
1: heard
20: 10 days.
1: Twice. From unsolicitedly, from two different people at different times while going back and forth taking care of my dad in recent days. What's going on? What's going on with Iran? And what's this handing out money to people?
20: Yeah. And that's what I got, like I said, when I was in Florida a couple weeks ago and then on vacation, been in Texas. These are military people going, what the hell is he doing?
21: Yep.
20: What's going on
21: Yeah,
20: here?
21: Both of these were military.
20: Yeah, and they're going, what in the world is going on? It doesn't make sense. He needs to, you know what I hear more than anything? He needs to shut up. And what the hell? I've heard this now. This is a lot of stuff. Guys, you really haven't talked about, with everything going on, why the hell is he even messing with the Kennedy? What the hell does the Kennedy Center have anything to do with the problems that we face today? And what is his son? Why is a Russian oligarch, you know, these news items are coming out, you know, paying for the party 2 days after the party after he's married? Why are these unforced errors happening? It doesn't make any sense. It's like we've got these huge problems, and they're just meddling around with things that don't matter at all and doing stupid things. It's like, well, this is, you know, if he was taking care of the big things, which is prices, those other things would matter as much.
21: Right. They would bounce off.
20: Yeah. And, you know, and that's the thing. But, you know, we are where we are. You're not going to change anything going out. You can sit there and say, well, but the median income is up. We found out why the median income was up, because people are working a hell of a lot more hours to get that median income up. But the real income is what you make per hour versus inflation is down, and people feel it. And now with gas prices, $4 a gallon in Texas, saw diesel $8 in California. Doesn't matter.
21: Yeah, no, doesn't.
20: You know, there's the you can talk about all the great economic things. If prices are killing people, it's not a positive.
21: Right.
20: You're never going to convince them that the economy is doing well.
21: Right.
20: By Politics the way, with 101.
21: That, by the way, with that diesel, the consumer pays for that. It's called a fuel surcharge. It kills some trucking operations if they don't get it right. But I'll tell you right now, it's passed on to the consumer. It has to be. It's the way it works. Because when those trucking companies that don't do it right go out of business, the ones that are doing it right, that are passing it along to the consumer, we pay that diesel fuel when it comes to transportation of goods. We pay that.
20: We pay for everything.
21: So all of this is being ignored. And, hey, we'll make it better. We'll make it better. To Rand Paul, with all due respect, number one, you're right. Number two, Doge. So,
20: and by the way,
21: he was right about Fauci. He was right about he's been right about a lot of things.
20: But, you know, as I said, the Doge thing, tackling it wasn't bad. Throwing out expectations that were never going to happen because the public wouldn't go for it.
21: The conversation, I thought, was a eye opener. I was like, wow, I can't believe we're actually even just having a conversation about it. But then you ruin it with this overpromising and never delivering.
20: We are Red Eye Radio.
21: Brought to you by Hotshot Secret.
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0: We are Red Eye Radio. He's Eric Carlin. I'm Gary McNamara. So, I mean, I look at this election now and say it's prices on the one side.
1: Yeah.
0: You know, that's the one thing that's killing Republicans right now are prices. And on the other side, it's where the Democrats stand on all the insanity still. And that's not going away. Well, but I saw the other day, it's like, but conservatives are still, will still vote Republican. Doesn't matter. It's what independents will do. And we've said this all along. The job of any Republican president should be to convince the independents out there that conservative fiscal economics is the correct way to go and explain to them and show them that's how you win elections. When you ignore them, when you pretend they don't exist and you only attempt to pull your own base together, that does not win elections.
2: Well, when you are going to hand the radicals a win, if that happens, by tanking it, I don't know what to say. If you can't do the job that's apparent to everybody and you hand the Democrats a win in November, I don't know what else there is.

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1: And I'm Gary McNamara along with Eric Harley to show you how worried Republicans are. Well, we'll let you know in just 1 minute.
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1: How worried are Republicans? This came from the Washington Sun, and I saw that Bo Snerdly, remember Rush Limbaugh's assistant?
2: Mm-hmm.
1: He's the one that posted this on X. Apparently, from the Washington Sun, apparently the House Republicans leadership meeting Tuesday night did not include milk and cookies. The late night gathering in Speaker Mike Johnson's office reportedly descended into shouting, table pounding, and Republicans storming out as lawmakers battled over a proposal to temporarily suspend the federal gasoline tax. The Washington Sun reported that Johnson called the 9:15 meeting after House Freedom Caucus Chairman Andy Harris pushed leadership to consider suspending the federal gas tax through the November election. The gathering included Republican leaders, committee chairmen, and representatives of the House GOP's ideological factions. The Transportation and Infrastructure Committee Chairman Sam Graves brought receipts. Graves opposed Harris's proposal and reportedly produced a 2022 social media post in which Harris criticized President Joe Biden for pursuing essentially the same idea. Suspending the federal gas tax is just another Biden administration stunt to distract from their self-inflicted crisis, Harris wrote at the time. Apparently, that did not improve the mood. According to multiple sources cited by the Washington Sun, Harris became furious, pounded the desk, and declared, "This is effing war. This is war." Harris reportedly began walking out before Johnson urged him to stay and talk this out. Enter Louisiana Republican Clay Higgins. Higgins reportedly confronted Graves for making the dispute personal. "Why do you have to come after him personally?" Higgins asked. Then came the line of the evening, "You disrespectful fool." Higgins reportedly walked out alongside Harris. One person present described the gathering to Washington Sun as among the craziest meetings they had ever attended. The room was really tense. Representatives for Harris, Higgins, and Graves did not immediately respond to the outlet's request for comment about the confrontation, but Higgins wasn't finished. The following day, he took the dispute on X, calling Graves an establishment elitist and accusing him of killing the Freedom Caucus proposal. Higgins said the plan had been to bring legislation canceling the federal fuel tax for 3 months to the House floor. "Man wants his taxes," Higgins wrote, and he was rude about it. "Unbelievable. The swamp is fighting hard to come back." The underlying fight comes as Republicans search for ways to address voters' concerns about fuel prices heading into the midterms. But it shows you how they now know. Now they're panicking about prices. As we have said, where were they day one as we were of this second administration term?
2: Yeah.
1: When we warned them about prices.
2: Exactly.
1: When we said it over and over again. You know, one of the problems is, I brought this up, was a message I got from one of our listeners a couple weeks ago. It said, you know, he goes, I just hate, you know, basically the anger and the tone of you guys criticizing Republicans in this administration, even though you turn out to always be right.
2: Okay.
1: He actually said that.
2: Yeah.
1: Even though you always turn out to be,
2: well, I'll just say
1: right.
2: Thank you.
1: You know, it's, but you know, it's the tone of it.
2: Yeah.
1: You're concerned about the tone of possibly the Republicans handing over
2: If the what I'm delivering is correct, then okay. Right. I can't, you know, make you like me or my tone. Thanks for agreeing with us.
1: Well, yeah, but the fact that that's the problem that you have, mm-hmm. because the anger and frustration is because we want the Republicans to win. I don't agree with a lot of things that the Republicans have done.
2: Right.
1: I believe the Republican Party, and I have since 2006, is moving too far left.
2: Mm-hmm.
1: And what we've seen from the administration and the proposals is what you saw from Democrats just a few years ago. Let's just promise them everything that the government will take care of them. And the direction of where we have gone with government and the administration and the president wanting equity in companies and dumping. I mean, my God, there should be fury in the Republican Party. And even the populace should be furious. Because it was the president became the president saying, we're going to fight unfair trading practices. And if China wants to dump things or any country wants to dump things, which means the government subsidizes them to dump their products, sell them below market price in the United States to get market share. And then that's what the president's new idea is on beef and oil. Oil from Venezuela to sell it below market prices. And then we got a deal with Europe to sell their beef below market prices. And then the beef producers went, what are you doing? Your whole economic principle is if there's unfair trading practices where they're dumping stuff in and the government subsidizing to do it, that's where we put the tariffs. And now you're saying Europe should be able to dump their meat beef here. And Venezuela, we're going to take over a third of their oil company and sell their oil below market prices in the United States to bring down prices. And it's like, what in the hell is going on? And if you're angry about the tone, then you need to grow up because you should be furious, too.
2: Well, here's my question, because I'm going to be more frustrated with the side I support when they go from we're going to on July 4th of 2026, as we celebrate 250th, we're going to basically, it will be the culmination of the entire Doge project. Of course, it collapsed long before that. But remember, that was the promise. We're going to deliver cuts. And just a few months later, actually, it was just a couple of months later, we had this thing in Dallas where they were promising to spend more money by giving families thousands of dollars. Tell me how you can justify that if you were on board for these cuts with Doge. We knew they overpromised, but not only did they not cut, in 2026, after running on, hey, we're going to make things better, we've gotten to, hey, we're going to do what the Democrats do. And so if you hear frustration in my voice, it's justified. And if you don't get that, then you're part of the problem. Because you're not frustrated enough. So that's what you and I have dealt with. 40 trillion and growing, and nobody gives a damn. Nobody. Give me mine. If they came out with if they got that done, 10,000 for every household, because you're you, because you exist. People would be dancing in the streets, and it would be tragic. And yet we have people complaining, I don't like your tone. Well, I know. That's the problem, because you don't carry it either.
1: And like I said, it's terribly, terribly frustrating, because what the Republican Party has done has been self-inflicted. And what this administration has done is self-inflicted.
2: Yes.
1: You know, Newt Gingrich the other day saying, you got to explain the war. You've got to, Newt was out there. We saw, you know, Laura Ingraham talking the same thing, going prices, prices, prices. And we're like, well, where were both of you last year?
2: Right.
1: You know, where were you? At times, like I said, we have felt that we are alone.
3: Right.
1: Everybody attempts to justify it. And as I said, we know how you win elections. And you've got the other side is crazy.
3: Yeah.
1: The issues that they believe. This isn't just a party that will spend a little bit more on the other side. These people want to destroy the Constitution of the United States. And all you've got to do, I mean, the public doesn't like where they stand. But independents look at it and they go, yeah, but prices, these guys aren't delivering on prices. Let's try this person.
3: Right.
1: You know, because it's a wash. The social issues, I know it was Laura Ingraham talking about social issues didn't matter for Obama. Social issues didn't matter for Biden. Social issues didn't matter for Trump. Everything is economics, economics, economics, which is prices, prices, prices right now. And the vast majority of the Republicans in the media are trying to sit there. Yeah, but this is good and this is good. Doesn't matter to people. And if you're not going to admit what drives politics, what we know, what history shows, and you're going to sit there and make excuses for what the Republican Party has done or try to do an end around, but this is good over here, and what about this, and what about this over here? Well, then you're part of the damn problem.
2: Well, that's it. And you're pointing out all the good things that are spoiled by the rest. That's the problem. Right. Wouldn't you like everything to shine? Like you said earlier, some of these smaller things would just kind of bounce off the wall and wouldn't be a big deal. Except when you add them up to major things that aren't happening, that right now are affecting families' lives every single day, it becomes a massive, heaping, steaming pile. I haven't said that in a while.
1: No, you haven't.
2: And that's where we're at. And if they hand the radicals a win, based on that, based on botching it, because it will be a true botching of it, over-promising, under-delivering, and then getting really... we should call it desperate in Dallas. And that's not the Cowboys. That's been the case with the Cowboys for 30 years. That rally was, it was, I'm telling you the headlines coming out of it. I'm just shaking my head going, here we go. Here we go. Here we go. Makes me wonder. Okay, let's bring it all together here of what we've covered this hour so far. If they're looking at internals, the Republicans, and going, well, people want free stuff. Let's just promise free stuff. That's what they're going to respond to. Let's see if it'll work. We've got nothing else. Can't fix the economy. We're not going to. We're not going to do anything about pricing. So let's just start promising checks. That's what they do on the other side of the aisle. So let's do it.
1: We are Red Eye Radio.
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1: For some reason has just said, well, whatever.
2: Right.
1: Oh, yeah, it took down Biden. It won't take down us.
2: And then just weeks before the election, hey, we'll send you a check.
1: Yeah. Check, gas price, you know, federal gas tax, you know, Congress talking about.
2: Right.
1: And why was there such fury? Because they're panicking over the election.
2: Yep. I saw Steve Scalise yesterday saying he sees a path to victory in the House for the GOP. And I thought to myself, okay, I won't get into the weeds on that one just yet because I need to look like at the latest polls and things will change between now and Election Day. But the fact that Steve Scalise is saying, ah, there's a chance, tells me they're greatly concerned in the House.
1: Yeah. I mean, I'm going to vote Republican.
2: Yes. And by the way, I have great respect for Steve Scalise.
1: Right, because the option is unacceptable completely.
2: Yes, of course.
1: But no matter what, that you always put on a positive,
2: right.
1: You know, you always put on a positive face, especially if you're part of the leadership of the Republican Party.
2: Sure.
1: And, you know, maybe people will say, look, we're not happy with everything that the Republicans are doing, but the Democrats are crazy. Hopefully that's what independents think
2: right.
1: in this midterm election. I hope it is.
2: I hope so. I really hope that America knows how radical the left is and where it's going to go if or when they get control again.
1: Well, I saw the, you know, socialism's unfavorable to 51% and 30% are, you know, are –

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10: The countdown to the midterms is on. I'm Ted Lindner, Fox News. Republicans pointed to strong job numbers and job creation and a strengthening economy as part of a pitch to voters hoping to hold on to majorities in the House and Senate in the midterm elections, now just 7 weeks away. Fox's Peter Ducey at the White House with more.
11: Sometimes when something is a political problem, the people in power ignore it. Here, officials are not ignoring the political problems caused by high prices. They are asking voters, though, to have some patience. According to Axios, next week when he's in New York for the UN General Assembly, President Trump plans to meet with leaders of Gulf countries who have all been impacted by the Iran war. Apparently, they're going to talk about a plan to end the Iran war. So if the Iran war has become a political liability for the president, maybe before the midterms, it would help if they can at least outline a plan to end it.
10: Meantime, no changes can be made to Washington's Kennedy Center without a 30-day notice. An Obama-appointed federal judge made that ruling Thursday.
12: U.S. District Judge Christopher Cooper, in his ruling, said more than 30 days' notice must be given before any changes, including demolition, can be done to the performing arts venue. The building does remain closed to assess what the center's COO

0: Matt Flocka called existing safety risks. President Trump has labeled Judge Cooper, who was appointed by former President Obama, hostile and conflicted after prior rulings that will not allow the president to add his name to the center's facade. Congress has earmarked $257 million for renovations. The president has threatened to hold that money if his name isn't added. Gernal Scott, Fox News.
1: And the Trump administration has approved visas for Iranian officials, including the president and foreign minister, to attend next week's UN General Assembly in New York City, even as the U.S.-Iran military conflict continues. 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
1: Alabama's executed a death row inmate by lethal injection. Jeffrey Lee, pronounced dead Thursday night, the 49-year-old convicted in the 98 murder of two people in a pawn shop in Orville, Alabama. A third worker in the shop injured in the attack. Michigan Progressive Democrat Senate candidate Abdul El-Sayed met with Senate Democrats. Fox's Bill Malusian has more.
5: Senate Democrats emerged from this meeting with Abdul El-Sayed sounding very, very confident. They say they feel unified right now, and they got some wind in their sails about potentially winning this race in Michigan. Now, also in that meeting was Senate Minority Leader Chuck Schumer. He was face-to-face with Abdul El-Sayed, which may have gotten a little bit awkward at some points, because keep in mind, El-Sayed has said repeatedly that he believes Chuck Schumer shouldn't be the Democrats' leader in the Senate, and that Schumer should find him, quote, dangerous. But Schumer came out sounding fairly positive.
6: We had a very good meeting. We talked all about how we're going to win in Michigan.
5: Other Senate Democrats came out of that meeting with El-Sayed saying they are fully behind him and they are going to do whatever it takes to help him win.
1: El-Sayed facing Republican Congressman Mike Rogers for the open Michigan Senate seat in November. Sentencing for a man in Minneapolis who sprayed vinegar water on far-left Congresswoman Ilhan Omar.
7: Anthony Kasmercheck sentenced to 14 months in federal prison after pleading guilty to assaulting a U.S. officer when he approached Rep. Ilhan Omar during a speaking event in January and sprayed her with vinegar water as he said that Omar was splitting Minnesota apart.
8: I don't know.
7: Oh my God. Omar was not injured and continued the town hall after security officers tackled Kasmercheck. He told the court that he was fuzzy about why he did it. Records show he has a history of mental illness. He later wrote the congresswoman a letter of apology. Jeff Manasso, Fox News.
1: And I'm
9: on guard.
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0: Now, it's Red Eye Radio. Gary McNamara and Eric Harley talk about everything from politics to social issues and news of the day. Whether you're up late or you're just starting your day, welcome to the show. From the Relief Factor Studios, this is Red Eye Radio.
1: All across America, we are Red Eye Radio. He is Eric Harley, and I'm Gary McNamara. Good morning.
2: Hi.
1: All right, more craziness. I love this story. Do you remember, and we had talked about it, remember the women's sports bar that opened up in Portland, Oregon? We talked about it. A women's sports bar that would show just women's sports.
2: Yeah, are you telling me they're still open?
1: Yes. Yes. But I love this here. We know that at some point, this is Fox News has it. We know that at some point, the sports bra, that's the name of the bar, the sports bra.
2: Oh, instead of bar.
1: Was a Portland bar built for broadcasting women's sports. One can assume that at some point, it would show a WNBA. Or some other, you know, type of women's sports. It's unclear, however, how often gymnastics would be displayed, but the owner seems to be doing a lot of them in her head. The Pacific Northwest establishment first came under national scrutiny after it expelled a group of fans for wearing XXXY athletic T-shirts earlier in the month. Video shows a server telling the group that their attire was making other customers uncomfortable and that despite them already having ordered their food, they had to leave. This spawned a social media firestorm, you know, ex-users condemning the bar for its not-so-inclusive behavior. And upon a deeper look, it's uncertain how much the sports bra cares about women's sports at all. The XXXY Athletics founder, Jennifer Say, pointed out earlier in the week, the bar has a history of activism that goes beyond kicking customers out for their garb. Earlier this summer, it was announced a boycott of the women's elite rugby matches at the sports bra, the women's sports bar. The reason? The rugby league said it would follow the policy of not allowing transgender athletes from participating. And this may be the line of the year on this issue. In short, the women's sports bar banned a woman's sport because it would not allow men to play.
2: What a great line. Look.
1: The women's sports bar
2: it was always
1: has banned women's sports way. Because it would not allow men to play, and they kicked out the XXXY, the women, the bar that was specifically created for women's sports, kicked out the group that promotes women in women's sports.
2: And
1: this is what is so frustrating, because the left is insane. They're insane on the issues. Everything that they talk about, they're nuts.
2: Yeah.
1: And this is what gets frustrating.
2: Well, it
1: shouldn't even be close in the election.
2: It's ladies, you had a good run. The left pretended to care about your issues. You know, I said it yesterday. Or the day before. No, I wasn't here the day before. Or the day before that. I'm not sure if I was here then either. They used to pretend on the left. They used to pretend a lot. We knew they were pretending to care. They don't even pretend to care anymore.
1: No.
2: They don't. They don't even pretend to care. Now, that may be because of two guys that do a little talk show in the overnight hours. Who said years ago, on telling people on the left, you need to own it. Just own it. If you're going to fight for something, say it. Go for it. So we're not going to take full responsibility for the DSA or everything that the radicals are doing, but they are owning it. they are full on promoting it. They don't even pretend to care anymore. You know, they used to pretend, they pretended to care about anti-Semitism. That's gone. Now, their anti-Semitism is something they're proud of.
1: Did you see? I mean, I saw this yesterday, burst out laughing on X. Well done, Ed Sheeran, for going on stage with his guitar and proving that he can perform solo. I thought he was wrong, though, not to speak out against the rapper hijacking his shows.
2: Yeah.
1: But he got rid of him and a bunch of spineless rats followed. Well, he didn't get rid of him. Robert Kraft did. But who wrote that?
2: Hmm.
1: Boy George. So, you know, I look back at the late 70s, early 80s, and when Boy George and Johnny Rotten, even though he's not touring with the Sex Pistols.
2: Right. Like,
1: can the Sex Pistols be the Sex Pistols without Johnny Rotten?
2: Well, at their age, can they be the Sex Pistols or are they just the empty pistols? Lying next to the atorvastatin in their bedside drawer.
1: The low T pistols.
2: The low T pistols. The what is sex pistols?
1: Well,
2: I think I remember that.
1: But when you have, because Johnny Rotten says, I mean, I'm not saying I agree with everything he says, but at times he'll be the voice of moderation. It's like when Boy George and Johnny Rotten are the voice of moderation, it's like,
2: yeah,
1: there's a problem.
2: Well, it's weird because, like, a more recent example of that kind of thing is Stephen A. Smith.
1: Oh, yeah.
2: You know,
1: yeah.
2: I mean, there are so many voices. Not that, again, any of these people are coming out as conservatives. I think we need to just stop with the labels of where we, you know, of the brand labels. You know what I mean? It's who's actually making sense and being reasonable and who's radical. You know, after October 7th, I said, now there are two sides. Only if there are two sides, there's a very clear line on one side, the radicals, on the other side, everybody else. And you're on one of those sides. There is no in between. There's no middle ground, but it's really on every issue now. And it's, again, not that these individuals are going to come out and you know, I don't know. I haven't seen Boy George lately. He might be wearing a MAGA hat. I don't think he is. With his ponytails. But he might be. But, you know, you think about all of the people that are trying to just make sense of the radicals or trying to just say something with common sense. Think about Ed Sheeran, right? Ed Sheeran's audience is largely female.
1: Yeah.
2: Right? Yeah. Global sensation. Massive artist. But because he won't jump into this anti-Semitism parade, he's done, according to them, according to the radicals. You're on the other side. You're the problem, is what they're telling Ed Sheeran. And all he's saying is, I just like to play my songs.
1: Yeah, and AOC said, you know, she's boycotting.
2: Right.
1: Because he won't quit the tour.
2: Right.
1: Yeah. And so, so she's boycotting somebody because they won't play, and if they won't play, then she couldn't go see them.
2: Right. Now, I did not go with my wife and kids. I forget how many of my kids went with her. You know, we have a soccer stadium up north of here, just a few minutes north of here, and he played there. It goes back several years, and they went to see him, and I didn't go. I can't remember why. Probably because I didn't want to, but. You know, I thought to myself, I might like to see an acoustic show. I don't know. I don't know any of. I know one of his songs that my wife likes. I can't tell you the name of it, the lyrics or anything, but if I hear it, I'll know it. And I just think to myself, you know, we're at this age of you can't make a move. With the radicals, you can't make a move. Does anybody wonder? Now, we've had questions about this or conversations about this with Hollywood, with music, and everything going on. If you're not an activist and you hesitate, you flinch and say just, hey, I don't want to be an activist on stage, then you're done. And Hollywood, by the way, has helped drive all of this with their activism through making movies that must have a message. I mean, our friend Steve Byrne, who's been in the studio multiple times, comedian, producer, director, very smart individual.
3: Does a bunch of stuff with Vince Vaughn.
2: Vince Vaughn,
3: yep. And Peter Billingsley.
2: Yeah. And
3: who's from the Christmas Story, the kid.
2: Right. And, you know, he pointed out, you know, that and Vince Vaughn, by the way, also who was on Hot Ones, that where they eat the chicken wing sauce and everything else, and didn't even sweat, didn't even blink. I mean, it was incredible. But he was making the point. Yeah, because Sean, the interviewer, says, hey, you know, you did some great comedies, you know, in the past, and they don't make those anymore, basically. I'm paraphrasing the question. And Vince Vaughn was hopeful that they would, but he pointed out, and again, paraphrasing, that the Hollywood executives just need to know, you know, hey, what's the purpose of this movie? What we need to have a message, and Steve Byrne alluded to that as well. There needs to be something. They came to Steve Byrne when he had Sullivan and Son on TBS, which kind of mimicked his life in a way. Irish father, Korean mom, and they ran a bar. They ran a bar. And it was very funny, and they had a very diverse cast. Ahmed, they had Roy Wood Jr., they had Steve, and then the network is like, well, you know, we need more diversity. It couldn't be more diverse. And it's not about diversity, it's about one story, it's about one scenario, and it's comedy. The problem is, though, if you cannot go out of your way to be an activist, then you can't be in entertainment. Well, that's not entertainment. That's activism. That's why Hollywood is dead.
3: Have you noticed, though, that in the last couple of weeks, well, why can't we criticize Israel? It's not the criticizing of Israel.
2: No.
3: It's the fact of saying that there's a genocide against Palestinians in Gaza.
2: Right.
3: That's where it comes from.
2: Right. Right.
3: That's where the anti-Semitism comes up, because there isn't.
2: Right.
3: You know, what we saw against Israel from Hamas.
2: Yeah.
3: That was a genocide or an attempted genocide.
2: Right.
3: Coming in just slaughtering innocent people.
2: Right.
3: You know, damage, civilian deaths in a war that was caused by that is not the definition of a genocide. And you do that. You make that case to call it a genocide because you're an anti-Semite. You hate Jews.
2: Yeah.
3: Because you're lying about what's going on. And when you're lying in order to instill hate in people, that's the racism.
2: That's it. And you know, again, like you said, I don't have a problem if I see an issue with Israel and whatever their strategy is going to be or what they've done or anything like that. But the bigger concern for me is the other side, their enemy, who's backed by Iran, who wants to wipe them off the map. Mm-hmm. This is, and then here in the States, the anti-Semitism that is alive, and we know, yeah, there's some on the right. I don't consider them to be conservatives. I don't consider them to be a voice of conservatives. They've lost their way, in my opinion. But it mainly lives on the left, this anti-Semitism thing. And this Ed Sheeran situation is one more example.
3: We are Red Eye Radio.
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4: World Agricultural Outlook Board Chair Mark Jankowski explains how this reflects price changes from the previous month.
5: Steer prices for 2026, we lowered by $8 per hundredweight, now at $237.35 per hundredweight. Hog price forecast, we're also seeing a little bit of pressure there based on recent prices. 2026, we lowered our forecast by 50 cents per hundredweight, now at $64.82 per hundredweight. Turkeys, on the other hand, we've seen some recent strength the past few weeks, strong enough that we raised our 2026 turkey price forecast by 4.3 cents per pound.
4: I'm Rod Bain reporting for the U.S. Department of Agriculture in Washington, D.C.
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0: Here on our radio, he is Eric Cronin, and I'm Gary McNamara. Coming up on the bottom of the hour, you know, we were just talking about the radical transgender movement and the woman's bar, the non-woman's bar, sports bar in Portland that now is refusing to show a woman's sport because that woman's sport would not allow a man to play in the woman's sport. But it made me think of, I saw this yesterday, this should be more widely covered. New York Post had it, and it was two researchers who looked at, and we've talked about this with transgenders and what the activists have done. The activists, and we always go back to that Berkeley professor who was talking to Josh Hawley.
1: Yeah.
0: And he was asking about it, and she said, well, you know, these questions are transphobic. He goes, what are you talking about? She goes, do you believe that a man can get pregnant? He goes, no, a man can't get pregnant. She goes, well, that's transphobic right there, and basically you're promoting violence.
1: Right.
0: And he said, what are you talking about? And she said, well, because transgenders have a great have a much greater percentage of committing suicide, and the point that they've been making for the longest time is that if you don't allow the transition, they have been implying that the suicide rate goes up. Well, these are two researchers that said, you know, all the studies that have been done, you never had a comparison group, you never had a group where it was banned for minors, you know, not to get the transition or the hormone treatment. Well, now we have enough data to figure it out, and I'll have the specifics of it coming up. But they're admitting, these researchers are admitting, yes, transgenders have a higher rate of suicide.
1: Mm-hmm. Yeah.
0: But what they have found is that now that states have banned it since 2022, they cannot find any increase in transgender suicides if the treatment is barred for minors, which is huge.
1: Yeah, it's massive.
0: And they're like, you know, that's the, and they basically say that was the problem with the earlier studies that were done. There was no opposite. You couldn't find the sample.
1: Wow.
0: You didn't have the sample of transgenders that it was banned for them to get treatment, to get hormones or to get, because I don't believe it's treatment, to get their body parts cut off.
1: Right.
0: We'll have that coming up.
1: Wow.
2: How did I lose weight? And I did. Lean, right here. I did. I love this stuff. Listen, Brickhouse Nutrition been with me for a long time. So chatting with Miles, I'm up at like 235. True story, I never minded being 235, but you know what minded? My knees that were falling apart and my back. 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So 235 was a lot. I said, I got to lose some LBs, Miles. 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
1: And he is Eric Cronin, and I'm Gary McNamara. Good morning. Welcome. Thank you so much for being here this morning.
2: Thank you.
1: Download our Red Eye Radio app today, and you can listen when you choose. All right, so looking at this here, this was a article from a study that was done by Ian Kingsbury, Senior Director of the Center for Accountability in Medicine, and Jay Green, Director of Research at Do No Harm. Mm. And what they did was they did a study, and they put an op-ed piece in the New York Post, opinion piece. Mm. We ran the data on trans teen suicide panic and found the claims are misleading. And they go through the studies that were done. All right. The studies already that said, you know, yeah, you know, this study says this. He goes, the studies never really said that because they were not able to, even though they were, as I said, they were repeated ad nauseum by the media. He said, enter our study. He said, we are the first to analyze the real world effects of state restrictions on puberty blockers, cross sex hormones and surgeries, using CDC data on actual teen suicide rates. The research is only possible because starting in 2022, 23 states with 47% of the nation's transgender identifying youth restricted all or some trans treatments for patients under the age of 18. These states since then have provided a natural laboratory allowing for direct comparison of teen suicide trends with states that have not restricted sex change treatments. If the activists are right, suicide rates for children would have increased in states with restrictions, right?
2: Yeah,
1: of course.
2: Right.
1: But we found zero evidence that state policies led to increased suicide rates, period. To start, we calculated changes in the suicide rates of minors who were and were not covered by state restrictions. We examined national trends in teen suicide rates to gauge a potential increase as more trans-identifying youth became subject to restrictions. At every single stage, we controlled for a wide variety of factors, including suicide trends among young adults who are barely old enough to avoid state restrictions. This approach separates trends that affect youth suicide rates in general from the specific effects of state restrictions. Our results were the same across the board. No rise in suicides when transgender treatments are banned. Activists and allies may object to our findings, may object that our findings nearly conform to our organization's goal of ending transgender medicine for minors. That's why our report carefully details all of our methodology and even contains the data and code we use in our statistical software. Full transparency. Transgender activists will continue to use the threat of suicide as a means of bludgeoning society into accepting invasive, irreversible medical interventions for children. But unless they can produce evidence for a relationship between state restrictions and suicide, their tactics should be called out for what they are, a manipulative bluff. Parents and policymakers, armed only with common sense, can't be blamed for buckling when confronted with dishonest nightmare scenarios. Now they have the facts they need to protect children at home, at school, and by law. Evidence, not emotional appeals or baseless assertions, is essential when our kids' health and well-being are on the line. If we are going to lower the suicide rate, because they admit that the suicide rate of transgenders is higher.
2: Right.
1: Is higher than the general public.
2: Right.
1: But what they're saying is whether you get your body parts cut off, irreversible hormone treatment, cross-sex treatment, whatever, it doesn't matter. It doesn't decrease your chance of committing suicide, which has been the major hammer they have used to scare parents to allow their children to have this irreversible treatment.
2: Well, this is huge. And as long as, by the way, this information gets out more and more and becomes available to people because of the agenda that's going on here that we have seen, the back and forth with Josh Hawley and the Berkeley professor and all of that, you look at it and what you see is an underlying tendency, suicidal tendency, that, again, is not affected if you keep them from getting hormonal treatment, as they call it, or therapy, or if they get surgery. This really changes, well, it tells the truth of what I think a lot of us already knew. And that is, there's an underlying mental crisis here with transgenders. And that should be addressed. Mm-hmm. Why would... ask yourself. Let's start with the person. If there is a higher rate of suicide that exists without talking about hormones or surgery or disallowing hormones or surgery, shouldn't the focus be on the mental health crisis? The answer is yes. And if you say anything else, you're wrong. And it's absurd that we're even having this conversation, but that's how radical the left has become. Because this isn't about, and it never was about, them trying to save children from their suicidal tendencies.
1: No.
2: This was about getting more and more control. I can't tell you, you and I go back, and we always try and break things down to the meetings, the strategy building and the meetings or conferences that they would have as a group. And it's a large, significant group in terms of radicals who are pushing for that. They're legally battling for it in states. And if we don't wake the hell up right now and start with dealing with the mental health crisis itself through intense therapy to try and save the life of that person, whether they become transgender and have surgery later as an adult or whatever happens in the future, number one priority is the mental health crisis. Period. And the left doesn't care. This is, again, going back to when they say they used to, you know, I mean, they, for the longest time, pretended to care. In this, they had to make it up. They had to, you know, lie to say, if you don't allow them to do this, they're going to commit suicide. If you even have a discussion, Josh Hawley, you asking a question.
1: Asking a question, right.
2: It makes you part of the problem. And I would have stopped it right there and said, you just brought up, admittedly, that we have a massive health, mental health crisis here with transgenders, and you're not here to promote that as a priority.
1: Well, and you don't seem to be concerned about us questioning to get to the medical truth of this.
2: Right.
1: Because as far as I know, she wasn't a doctor.
2: Right. And that's...
1: She was a professor.
2: And you and I said this about climate change. All right. Forget what anybody else says. Let's get the two sides of the scientific community who don't agree on climate change and where we are. And that's never happened. That's never happened once. They almost got together and it was canceled at the last minute. And it's not going to happen because You can't have the truth. The radicals can't have the truth come out. This is why the radicals right now are battling against AI. They're battling against information. They have been for the longest time. Obama, when he gave the commencement speech, I forget which university it was, but basically toward the end, he was like, hey, don't go get on the computer. Don't go jumping on the computer looking for the answers. And I thought to myself, he's saying it out loud.
1: I know.
2: Don't go get smart. We just indoctrinated you. You know, you got the cap and gown for a reason, because you're going to be one of our warriors out there, our social justice warriors, and we can't have you learn the truth. And they don't want to talk about the truth. They don't care about these children. They don't care about your children. And when they say, we're coming after your children, you should believe them. This is not hard to see. But if we're going to close our eyes or put blinders on, then we deserve what's coming.
1: And that's where, again, the Republicans should never be on the defensive at all. And even when Josh Hawley, and this goes back like 3-4 years ago when this was going on with that professor,
2: right?
1: He should have looked and said, well, then you really don't care about that.
2: Right. Right.
1: The study doesn't have a sample of people that weren't.
2: Right.
1: Are you saying that it's being transgender that causes it or whatever? And if you don't wish to talk about it, we're trying to find out what this is about.
2: Yeah.
1: We're right. trying to find yeah. out what you're promoting.
2: Right.
1: And we're trying to find out, you're admitting by what you're saying here, there's a massive mental health problem here.
2: Right.
1: You're telling me that the only solution to solving this is for me not to ask questions. That seems to be against anything of how we run in this society to help people who have mental health problems. What you're saying is we shouldn't even discuss what the possible solutions might be or the treatment might be.
2: Right.
1: You're saying it's only this or nothing.
2: Yeah.
1: And I don't have the empirical data, and neither do you, because you haven't presented it to me, because all you're telling me to do is I need to shut up. You're not presenting me with the empirical data that shows that I'm wrong and you're right.
2: Right.
1: So why are you doing this? What is your motivation behind this? I still, you know, with the Democratic Party being as insane as they are, and the liberalism today and the things they're promoting, and we've talked about it all, I'm always frustrated that the Republicans don't attack enough. They're not on the offense enough.
2: Yeah.
1: We've said this before.
2: Right, right.
1: You know, the fact that Republicans still will, you know, Democrats will still look at the Republican Party and, you know, bring up racism when they're the party of identity politics. They're the party of anti-Semitism every single day. The Republicans should be pounding on that over and over and over and over again.
2: Mm-hmm.
1: You don't need to be yelling or be insane.
2: No.
1: You just bring it up and go, excuse me, you're the racist. And
2: right.
1: here's why you're the racist.
2: Right.
1: And you can sit there and you can go through and go, Tim Ryan. You know, I can go through, you know, Tim Ryan, Carville, the former aide to Obama who was...
2: Rahm Emanuel.
1: Rahm Emanuel.
2: Yeah. Yeah.
1: And just continue to go through it. Probably Stephen A. Smith.
2: Stephen A. Smith,
1: Bill Maher.
2: Right.
1: All these are former Democrats that look at the identity politics of what you're promoting and understand that you're judging people by groups and not individuals.
2: Exactly.
1: That's a definition of racism.
2: Yeah.
1: And that should be in every single debate. That should be in every single time that you talk. Republicans should never be on the defensive on these issues.
2: Nope.
1: And many times, I believe they still are.
2: Yeah. No, they are. They are. And or they're just silent.
1: Yeah.
2: And we're not the ones that say silence is violence. Let's be clear. But being silent means you're also part of the problem, because you're not part of the fix. You're in power and you have great influence. If you use it right, you can bring about great change.
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0: We're on our radio. He's Eric Carly, and I'm Gary McNamara. Welcome and good morning. Just reading here this editorial board of the Wall Street Journal. California diesel is at $8.35 a gallon.
1: Yeah.
0: Wow.
1: Yeah.
0: That's climate that's, subsidies and taxes in California.
1: Right.
0: It's $6.40 average nationwide, but $8.35 in California right now. And you know, when I look at where we're going as a country, the reason that I don't want the Democrats in power is because I want federalism to work. 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Liberalism fails in states that have it.
1: Yes, yes.
0: And conservative fiscal economics works in the states that have decided to go that way.
1: Right.

0: En garde!
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7: Urging Americans to stay the course. I'm Sue Guzman, Fox News. President Trump calling for Americans to be patient about high gas prices and the end to the Iran conflict.
8: Officials here at the White House grappling with the political consequences of high inflation are now trying to convince voters the high prices are worth it because the Iran war is worth it. Last night, shortly after telling reporters that he wanted to save the Kennedy Center, but it would require a lot of federal subsidies, President Trump was spotted by a photographer with a long lens aboard Air Force One through the window, holding a piece of paper that said Kennedy Center demolished. And crossing the wires moments ago, a federal judge now says the Kennedy Center has to provide 30 days notice before making any big changes to the property, including tearing it down.
7: Fox's Peter Ducey. The White House pushing back after the UN Human Rights Council said they found reasonable grounds to believe the United States committed war crimes in two strikes in Iran. More from Fox's Jonathan Savage.
9: They include a missile attack that hit a school in the southern city Minab. Iran state media says 168 people were killed, most of them children. The UN fact finders say there's evidence of indiscriminate attacks resulting in civilian deaths. The Trump administration has yet to directly accept blame for the school bombing, nor has it released the findings of a Pentagon investigation. Jonathan Savage, Fox News.
7: White House spokeswoman Anna Kelly writing that the Human Rights Council, quote, has accomplished nothing for human rights while spouting unserious nonsense for decades. An F-16 fighter jet pilot is alive after safely ejecting from his plane yesterday when it crashed and burst into flames in rural Michigan. And a federal judge has ordered the Kennedy Center to provide 30 days notice before making any major physical changes to the building, including demolition.

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0: Many House Democrats say advancements with artificial intelligence need to be slowed down. This after a developer with Anthropic recently expressed serious concerns about safety, saying the technology poses a threat to humanity. Republican Tennessee Senator Marsha Blackburn says while the U.S. needs to beat China in the development game, some regulations should be put into place.
13: They want to see some smart regulation around AI. They know we have to beat China on this. They want to protect their privacy and their data, and I support that.
0: Meanwhile, President Trump will have AI leaders with him as he hosts China's president at the White House next week.
14: Several tech titans are expected to join President Trump at the state dinner in Washington for Chinese President Xi Jinping next Thursday. According to reports, they include OpenAI Chief Executive Sam Altman, Apple Executive Chairman Tim Cook, and Jensen Huang, CEO of chip giant NVIDIA. Huang and Cook were also part of the entourage of executives who accompanied the president to China back in May. NVIDIA and several major U.S. companies sit at the center of the global artificial intelligence and semiconductor industries, and AI is anticipated to be a key focus of the discussions during the upcoming meeting in Washington. Lillian Wu, Fox News.
0: Five missing women are feared dead after evidence is uncovered inside a Philadelphia home. Here's Fox's Alexis McAdams.
15: Investigators say many women were last seen at that Philadelphia home we're talking about, and investigators are just not sure if they ever made it out alive. Investigators have now found graphic and disturbing videos and photos of them. They say the clips were recorded inside of this home on the north side of Philly. Police say the women were tied up in some of these clips. They were choked unconscious, and some appear to be lifeless. And that home at the center of the FBI investigation was owned by Raymond R.C. Horsch. He was a convicted drug trafficker and a pornographer who...
16: Oh, God! U.S. Olympians do it. Your neighbor's kid does it. 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

0: Now, it's Red Eye Radio. Gary McNamara and Eric Harley talk about everything from politics to social issues and news of the day. Whether you're up late or you're just starting your day, welcome to the show. From the Relief Factor Studios, this is Red Eye Radio.
1: All across America, we are Red Eye Radio. He is Eric Harley, and I'm Gary McNamara. Welcome and good morning.
2: Hi.
1: Thank you so much for being here.
2: Thank you very much.
1: Okay, this is a Friday, so this is the day we got to clear the desk.
2: Right.
1: Make sure we get to everything.
2: And it's mostly your desk. I don't really have anything on my desk.
1: Yeah, it really is. My desk. Look how messy my desk is. I got crap all over the place.
2: What's going on over there? Where's your bourbon?
1: Yeah. You know, we should do that. I mean,
2: They have it in the production room. Never mind.
1: Just like on Law and Order.
2: Yeah. And in a desk. They just pull out bourbon like it's nothing. Just start drinking on the job.
1: Yeah.
2: I mean, I know it was at the end of the day, but.
1: And then they usually win a case.
2: Right.
1: And then they.
2: Oh, remember Alfre Woodard in Primal Fear, the movie, Primal Fear, which is a great movie. And they go back, and this is Richard Gere and Ed Norton.
1: Yeah, Ed Norton, yes.
2: And, I mean...
1: It was great in
2: Ed
1: movie.
2: Norton crushed it in that movie. But they go back to the judge's chambers, and she plays the judge. She just starts pouring for everybody. I'm thinking, wait a minute. Is the courtroom next door doing DUI cases? I'd like to know that. I have a question about all this drinking on the job with DAs and judges.
1: You know, I told you I just became a couple of years ago, just shows you how isolated I am, became a fan of watching the reruns of Law & Order Criminal Intent.
2: Oh, yeah.
1: Now, in that one, nobody ever does any drinking. It's like they must have banned alcohol, or they just figured that Vincent D'Onofrio was a mental case, and so they didn't want, I mean, his character.
2: Right, right.
1: Okay,
2: right.
1: Him too. No, I'm kidding. So they didn't want him around alcohol.
2: that's an incredible role that show was great.
1: That he played?
2: Yeah, but without that character and without him doing that character, forget it. I mean, I know. Remember, he was so distraught after Bush won, was it in 2000 or 2004? I forget which one, that he didn't show up to work on whatever set it was. It may have been that show. And it was like, oh, come on, grow up. But holy cow. In terms of the work itself, which comes in part from the writing, of course,
1: yeah,
2: and then the execution of the role.
1: Well, I thought even, because I'll watch it, knowing the first Law & Order's way back when in '89,
2: yeah,
1: with the young Chris Noth,
2: right,
1: and
2: yeah.
1: And then he, 20 years later, he's back in his in that role again. He was also pretty good in. What's his name from Independence Day? I can't think of his name.
2: And Jurassic Park.
1: Yeah, he's also really good too. And I'm telling you, every one of the women detectives,
2: Jeffrey
1: Goldblum.
2: Yeah, Jeff Goldblum.
1: Every one of the women, you know, who's really good. She was only in for 5 episodes.
2: Mm-hmm.
1: Was Alicia Witt. Who was a classically trained pianist.
2: Yeah.
1: She only had 5 episodes, I believe. And it was, with Chris Noth.
2: Yeah.
1: And she was so incredibly intense. I mean, so incredibly intense. And it's just like, she just impressed me. She was, if you ever watched 2 and a Half Men, she was one of the Miss Pasternak's on 2 and a Half Men. Mm-hmm. Completely changed the role. And she's been in a bunch of Hallmark movies. But those... 5 episodes, she was just filling in for 5 episodes.
2: Yeah.
1: Blew me away how great she was, because the intensity to solve a crime. I mean, they're obsessed with solving a crime.
2: Right.
1: I mean,
2: right.
1: Absolutely right. Obsessed. They might as well be, instead of doing crack, they're solving crimes. And I just find that intensity, and the other one, I don't even know what her name is, the one actress in Law & Order SVU. She has blonde hair. And she's able to, you can see the emotional strain in her face.
2: Oh, she's one of the prosecutors, right?
1: No, she's one of the detectives.
2: Okay.
1: One of the detectives. And
2: SVU.
1: And SVU, yeah. Mm. And she's got blonde hair. Mm. Very, very attractive, but because of the intensity, her attractiveness goes way, way back. It's the intensity of it, and you can see just the anger, the frustration of, you know, the predators that they're going after.
2: Oh, yeah.
1: And I just think that's great because you don't see, to me, that's taking acting to a separate level. But I really think what made me really pay attention and go back and watch a lot of these Law and Order things was Criminal Intent. And, you know, Vincent D'Onofrio was the one that first got me to go, whoa, this is really good. Ooh, look at the woman who plays his partner. Mm-hmm. My God, she's fantastic. Yeah. Wow, everybody's fantastic. Wow,
2: the writing, it's all.
1: But some of the best writing and acting I've ever seen on TV or in movies. And I say that because movies are, you know, 90 minutes and you're done.
2: Yeah.
1: You know, when you do it week after week after week and year after year after year after year, and you still find another angle, that's really good.
2: Well, one failure in that whole Dick Wolf family, the creator of all that, was Law and Order SUV, where they only investigated crimes involving Ford Explorers. I thought, it's kind of limited. It's kind of, kind of limited. Like CSI Poughkeepsie, that didn't go very far.
1: You know, they had Law and Order Toronto.
2: Did they?
1: Yeah.
2: I didn't know that.
1: It just came out a couple of years ago. I don't know whatever happened to it.
2: Hey,
1: it
2: was like, not a murder, eh?
1: It was like Law and Order.
2: There's a body over there.
1: It was like Law and Order Toronto. And it was on one of the antenna channels that nobody watches.
2: Oh, right? Yeah. They did Law and Order L.A., but it lost something. New York. I go back to the Jerry Orbach days.
1: Oh, jeez, he was great.
2: Perfect role.
1: Perfect
2: person for the role. It's everything think that a New York detective, an aged New York veteran New York detective. And I have a family member who was NYPD for a short time, who's FBI now, but it's, you know, it's such a large, massive city. You think about someone making detective, and Jerry Orbach just carried that out episode after episode.
1: You know what really caught my attention? I mean, why I started watching it was really the second season, I think it was, second or third season, was really Paul Sorvino. Remember, he played Paulie in Goodfellas?
2: Right, yeah.
1: Him as a detective, when he was, I don't know why, but he got to me, and he got me to watch Law and Order all these years. He was the one that really, really pulled me in.
2: Yeah. Yeah, and, he had a really great presence.
1: And I think a lot of it's true. I mean, when you see, you know, a lot of these reality shows on homicide detectives and stuff like that. Yeah. You know, we talk about police a lot and, you know, the whole defund the police. Yeah. Does that include homicide detectives?
2: Right.
1: You know,
2: exactly.
1: And, you know, a lot of the focus is based on what patrol officers do, but policing is a lot more than that. Yeah. And, you know, you look at even a lot of these reality shows on homicide detectives, they're obsessed with it.
2: Yeah.
1: They're obsessed with solving these crimes. I mean, they really, really, I think part of it.
2: They live. Here's the thing. I know someone who was a detective in LA for 20 years, and he was on the street before that, I think for 10. Anyway, and after he retired, I asked him, I said, did you ever, because he worked the night shift and loved working the night shift. But you don't actually work just the night shift. If something comes in on your case, you get a phone call, you go.
1: You go, yeah.
2: But I asked him, I said, on your last day on the job, did you have this urge to just stop at a random door at 7 a.m.? You're going in, you're going to sign out for the last time. Did you have an urge to just knock on the door of a random home and ask the person that answers the door, do you have any idea what goes on in your city overnight? But he was very good at his job, and that dedication, you see it. The first 48, and all of these reality shows that I don't, not reality shows, they're more documentary, really, than they are reality shows. Because they are real cases.
1: Homicide Hunter with Lieutenant Joe Kenda.
2: Oh, yeah. Yeah.
1: I mean, that's just great. Mm-hmm. And the fact is, no acting experience.
2: Right.
1: And when he starts doing the dialogue, by the way, no script.
2: Right.
1: I saw an interview with him. He goes, no, there's no script. I just tell what happened.
2: Which is the way it needs to happen. Yeah.
1: But you see the way they put the camera. You think he's an actor.
2: Yeah.
1: I mean, it's so good. You think, and he's not. He's just describing the thoughts that he had as a homicide detective. And you can see, and, you know, as he said, he goes, you know, the cases you don't solve always haunt you.
2: No, that's something that
1: as if you're responsible,
2: right,
1: for not solving every case, which,
2: right,
1: of course you can't be.
2: You're you have this connection to the family. I don't think that there is enough consideration for what detectives, what police officers go through, but especially in the most heinous of crimes, in murder. There was one documentary I watched about a group of detectives who were at 9/11. And, you know, years later, they sat down together and they were just talking about how their roles changed on that day, right? Where they became first responders in a different way, and the people that they lost in NYPD and the fire department and all of that. And you don't realize the massive impact. My friend who worked as an LA detective, his marriage didn't survive that. I have another friend who worked in national law enforcement. His marriage didn't survive that, because the call, you come home at whatever, 7 p.m., sit down to dinner, the phone rings, and you're back. You go, you think you're going to go to bed, you take a shower, you get out of the shower, you missed a call, they got something on your case, or there's a new case, and you're in. You're on again. And there's so much trauma that comes with that, of what they see. I'd say the same with the medical profession. Of things that they see, the most heinous of crimes at times in the medical profession, where they get witness to the effect on the victims. But the same with police officers when they come up on a crime, and it has a real effect. They're human. And I think there should be greater emphasis on that. If you don't have that emphasis on that, if you don't have that consideration for that, then you don't have that true appreciation. And our society has lost appreciation for law enforcement. And these are individuals who, they're not getting rich at what they do. They're doing it. They're working countless hours. And all they want to do, especially in homicide, they got to solve that case. They need to solve that case for those families, because they're the ones that are communicating with the families. Mm-hmm. You know, did you know any people that might have, you know, and the families are grieving. So you witness this heinous scene, first of all, and then you've got to learn about the victim. You've got to learn about who they know. You got to learn about the people that love them the most and what they're going through. You have to witness. I can't imagine that kind of stress and what it takes to do that job, because those families deserve that. We've talked about the families, in fact, played plenty of audio of families who lost loved ones or their loved ones were injured by illegal immigrants. And the left wants to shut down the conversation.
1: And we played this week the frustration,
2: yeah,
1: of New York law enforcement, the sheriffs there,
2: yeah,
1: saying, my God, you know, we can't, the Democrats are allowing criminals to run free on the streets.
2: Yes.
1: And they're allowing them to run free on the streets because they're illegally here in the country.
2: Exactly.
1: Make sense of that.
2: Yes.
1: It frustrates the hell out of us. I'm going to say us, I don't mean me. I mean, I'm
2: right.
1: parroting what they're saying.
2: Right.
1: That's frustrating the hell out of us because we can't do our jobs and get criminals off the street.
2: Yeah.
1: Because of our government. We can't get them out of here.
2: Tragic.
1: Because of our state government.
2: Just tragic.
1: I know. We are Red Eye Radio.
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0: We are Red Eye Radio. He's Eric Carly, and I'm Gary McNamara. And then yesterday, and you and I always wondered what Trump's plan would be after the election, or maybe the October surprise when it comes to Iran. But right. Yesterday, as we know, talking about, you know, making the statement of whether he should take out basically the regime,
1: right?
0: The leadership,
1: right,
0: of Iran or not. Those are the things that he is considering right now. We have said from the very beginning, we know that was the original goal,
1: because they
0: took out the Ayatollah immediately, and then they were taking out different levels of government. Then he decided to stop.
1: Mm-hmm.
0: And we had stated the whole time that if you're going to win in Iran, you have to cut off the head of the snake.
1: Yep.
0: If you're not willing to do that, you're never going to gain full control because they don't care about the people.
1: Right.
0: They don't
1: care
0: if the people starve.
1: Right.
0: You know, this is their jihad.
1: Right.
0: It's not about money. It's not about trade. It's not about the quality of life for their people. Those things don't matter to them.
1: Nope.
0: They are some of the most radical human beings that only want power and control under any circumstance. And when he went in, and even though they said the goal was not regime change, we said, of course it is. Look what you're doing.
1: Yeah.
0: You don't take out the leader and then different levels of the government and the military if your goal, you know, when you say that your goal is to get the people to revolt, so you start taking out levels of government, including the leadership,
1: mm-hmm.
0: Well, that's your goal.
1: That's your goal.
0: Don't say it's not your goal.
1: Right.
0: And so now he's talking about it again. We'll see where he goes on it. Because you see now with, you know, this week with the Houthis wanting to close down sections and everything else, you're seeing it starting to expand. And if you wish to, number one, you never attempt to manage a war.
1: Right, right.
0: Rule number one in war.
1: Your goal is to win it.
0: Outright, dominant, without question.
1: Yep.

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1: And we are Red Eye Radio. He's Eric Carly, and I'm Gary McNamara. All right, trying to clean the desk off here on this Friday. I don't address this one. I saw this one that Representative Maria Salazar, a Republican, who represents a solidly red district in Miami, has broken with the president on immigration. She said that the president went too far. She said, be careful what your advisors are telling you about immigration policy. The same Hispanics who helped you get to the White House in 2024 feel betrayed. You can be for immigration what Lincoln was for slavery and Reagan was to communism. I'm not talking about giving them amnesty. I'm talking about giving them a dignified life in this promised land, basically saying he went too far in deporting people that weren't criminals. Here's the point. Trump's not at fault there. Every single poll showed the American public, including Hispanics, wanted all illegal immigrants gone from the country.
2: It was strong and consistent in the polls.
1: Right. That was strong and consistent across the board. Yep. Now, Americans don't want to see. They don't want to see how
2: the sausage is made. Exactly. Right. And that's the problem with ICE. And we talked about Tom Homan's approach versus his predecessor. Mm-hmm. And when he took over the process with ICE. And, you know, that's the problem you run into, though. As we talked about it on other issues. Now, this is a real issue. We talked about it. Sometimes it's just a social media issue. And then all of a sudden, Capitol Hill or the White House decides they have to step in. But this is a real issue. And what happens very quickly is like, oh, no. We don't want to see that. And with Homan, his approach was, look, we can have a peaceful transfer if local authorities have somebody that we're looking for. And we can do that without there being any kind of clash with the local public.
1: Yeah, but you are still going to lose Hispanics.
2: Yeah.
1: Mm-hmm. Because Hispanics were overwhelmingly, I remember all the polls, all the polls showed the majority of Hispanics believe that all illegal immigrants should not be here in the country and should be removed.
2: Right.
1: But once you started removing them, you had a lot of Hispanics who knew people and had family members. And it's a whole different ball game when you generically say, on every issue out there, when you generically say,
2: spending,
1: I'm for this until you are affected personally by it, and then your mind changes on it.
2: We talked about that with spending, the school lunch program. You know, it's like, okay, we want to cut spending. Yeah, we should control spending. Okay, we're going to start in your neighborhood. No. Well, I mean, even with the left, defund the police. Yeah, but not my police.
1: Yeah.
2: The other ones. The
1: exactly.
2: Bad ones. And you're right. It did happen.
1: Yep.
2: We live in a border state. I have many friends who are Latinos. They're not included. I mean, my buddies from Del Rio have been consistent on, look, come here legally so you can have the life that is meant to be. But they talk to me about family members, their family members and other friends in the Latino community that say, you know what? This is happening. That's happening. We didn't know it was going to go that way or whatever it is. When it starts affecting your neighborhood or your somebody you know, or like there was a case, in fact, in Del Rio, a longtime restaurant owner. And it was the restaurant, next thing you know, was gone because the owner worked it and ran it all day. And it was like, okay, that becomes the news. And people had affection for this person, didn't know their status and all of that. We can talk about logistics or the legal part of it. And as you mentioned, Gary, we can talk about the idea overall in the polls. But there's a very real effect when local news, we've said this over and over again on every story, when local stations start covering it. And you start having, or you hear about it from a friend or neighbor. I have a friend from Del Rio. His mom still lives there. And she's in her 90s. And he says, I called my mom, and she's joking with my friend, saying, Tony, I'm afraid they're going to deport me to Venezuela. And he goes, well, why are you afraid? And she goes, well, because I'm not from Venezuela. she says, my family comes from Mexico. But she's always kind of joking about it. But in the back of the mind, there is this fear that it's going too far. And hey, could someone I know be next? Could a family member be next? How far are they going to go with this? And I think also the addition of, the legal battle on birthright citizenship, you know? And it's like, okay, well, how far back would this be retroactive? If they were to win this battle, would it be retroactive? Would it be, you know? And I think President Trump has been very clear on these issues. But perception is reality. We know that people should be here illegally, and if they're not, or should be here legally. I'm not for sanctuary.
1: I was going to call you on
2: that. Yeah, yeah. They should be here legally. And I've always been a proponent of that, number one, because we're a great nation. But number two, if you're going to come here, you should get all the great benefits of the work that it takes to get here and what this nation is.
1: Well, you see with Mandami now, you know, in New York City and other Democrats, now they're coming out. Remember Democrats screaming that illegal immigrants don't get benefits. They don't get benefits. Now they're saying they should get benefits.
2: Oh, yeah.
1: You should be able to get your green card if you're going to be on welfare here.
2: Right.
1: I mean, and so the truth is coming out as to what they want. They just don't want people to come here illegally.
2: Right.
1: They want them to get benefits, too.
2: Yes.
1: And to get benefits and have a system of asylum or a path to citizenship, mm-hmm. and at the same time collecting welfare.
2: Mm-hmm.
1: I mean, this is what they truly believe. So I look at this and I go, well, it's really not Trump's fault. I wouldn't have put the people out messaging it that he did.
2: Right.
1: You know, Stephen Miller's taking a back seat now on that. He's not out there every day.
2: Right, right.
1: You know, Homan should have always been the person out there, selling that. And selling the fact of, you know, what they were going to do, because he is the best spokesperson out there to do that.
2: Yes.
1: Because number one, he's done it his entire life, and he approaches it from the point of the incredible damage and violence that he has seen coming because of what was going on at the border.
2: Mm-hmm. Mm-hmm.
1: So he was the guy to sell that. We always said he should have been, and then they had to back off. Because it was calculated, because we are having now, as we know, illegal immigrants are still being removed from the United States at great numbers. But the complaints aren't as big because the administration isn't attempting to promote it actively through videos.
2: Right. Yeah.
1: And, you know, that's just, but to me, that's not Trump's fault. Trump did exactly what the polls showed. Even the polls from Hispanics showing what they wanted to be done with illegal immigrants in this country.
2: Yep.
1: He followed suit on that, and they went, well, no, we don't like it.
2: Well,
1: now that you've done it, we don't like it.
2: That's remember.
1: That isn't Trump's fault.
2: No, it isn't at all. I think he's been very clear, and whether you talk birthright citizenship or enforcement, any of it. But it's like Obamacare and the GOP's promise to dismantle Obamacare in 2016. And then all of a sudden they get into office in 2017. And, we're not going to dismantle it, just the mandate and how we're paying for it. We could have that conversation if we got into the weeds on that, how that worked out. But that is really what was going on there was you had a significant number of their own constituents that said, you got to leave the good parts. Just take away the way we pay for it, as you've always said. But it changed. I mean, it went from campaign promise to, and everyone went, yeah, and to, I don't know, spring, summer of 2017.
1: I remember how upset people were when we said we observed that and said it.
2: Yeah.
1: No, it's not. No, it's not. We're like, yes, it is.
2: Yes, it is.
1: Here's our evidence. We presented our evidence. Here it was. Right. And people were furious because they didn't like the fact that the Republican Party switched on Obamacare.
2: Right.
1: Well, we just don't want the mandates. We don't want to pay for it. And that's where we are with a significant portion of the public. I'm happy, though, at least I'm looking for any sign of happiness. I'm happy, at least, that on the $5,000, you had almost universal condemnation from Republican and conservatives on that in the media. The Republican and conservative media was almost unanimous against that.
2: Right.
1: And it showed that there still is some conservative clout. And just this week, another thing I noticed, though, a couple of articles written on the fact that, you know, DeSantis, you know, may run, Cruz may run. There was an article that we might want Cruz because if we go through another 2 years of the Democrats in power doing it, then that the conservative narrative will come back to the Republican Party again and will be another selling point again.
2: Yeah. Yeah. And
1: so, I mean, and I don't know whether that's true or not. I don't know. When it comes to predictions, I'm the one that said in 2018, Democrats can't go further. They just can't go further left and expect to get elected. Well, they've gone bat soup left.
2: Yes.
1: And still have a great chance of, they've gone absolutely crazy on the issues. They wish to destroy the Constitution, get rid of the police, get rid of the armed forces. I mean, just lunacy across the board. And they still have 50% of support of the American public, even though the American public says we're against socialism by huge margins.
2: Yeah.
1: They may want to vote for it.
2: Well, and you and I have also been clear, I think, with DeSantis or with Marco Rubio or Ted Cruz or anyone who is right now holding, for the most part, the conservative flag. We don't know.
1: I don't know if they'd be good.
2: I can't tell you because you and I have been doing this for a long time.
1: We've been betrayed too long.
2: We have been betrayed time and time again. If the 2024, convention for the GOP, I thought was stellar. We didn't see a bunch of these old establishments up there going, we don't like messy. There was none of that up there. There was new energy. And it was great. Hulk Hogan, God rest his soul, ripping off his T-shirt. I mean, all right. There was more substance than that. There was, brother, there was, but it was really... It should have been. It was perfect, no, but it was what it should have been, and that was the old guard. This is not your father's GOP kind of thing, or I guess this is not Eric's and Gary's GOP as we get older. But it's the future of the GOP, which is what you and I always look for. You know, who's going to be there? Because I asked this during Trump's first term. Who's going to fight?
1: The new face is selling conservative principles.
2: But every time we do that and we find the new face, it's like, yeah. And then we get up the next morning and look at the headline and go, I'm sorry, they want to give away what?
1: Yeah, I'm not looking for the new face to sell socialist principles.
2: No, I'm not.
1: We are Red Eye Radio.
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0: Live Radio. He's Eric Cronin, and I'm Gary McNamara. I didn't get a chance to see him last night because I was sleeping, but my Bills won.
1: Oh, the Bills won last night.
0: Yeah, okay. So they're 2-0. All right. So 2-0.
1: Nice.
0: They opened up their new stadium.
1: Nice.
0: So it was.
1: All right.
0: So I haven't seen any of the
1: You game. Said that on TV the stadium, or on the highlights that you saw, the stadium looked good. Is that what you
0: were saying? Yeah, I saw just the beginning of it where they had the fireworks and they had, because now they got all the modern lighting. I mean, LED lighting and everything else.
1: Yeah.
0: You look at it, it almost looked like an indoor arena.
1: Yeah, and indoor plumbing with this one, which is a huge upgrade.
0: Well, we started out this week talking about how technology and indoor plumbing and air conditioning and everything else changed the planet. It also changed probably a lot of the comforts of a modern stadium that none of us can ever afford to go to.
1: Right. I saw a headline. I was in Sports Clips yesterday. I saw a headline that one of the, because we were talking about healthcare versus Canada, one of the players, it was a wide right, and he's going to be out for 10 weeks for ankle surgery. And I thought, these football players get right in. There's no waiting list for them.
0: No, none at
1: right?
0: all. No, none.
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8: Gearing up for the midterms. I'm Ted Lindner, Fox News. Republicans are pointing to strong jobs numbers and job creation and a strengthening economy as part of a pitch to voters, hoping to hold on to majorities in the House and Senate in the midterms that are now less than 7 weeks away. Fox's Peter Ducey at the White House with more.
9: Sometimes when something is a political problem, the people in power ignore it. Here, officials are not ignoring the political problems caused by high prices. They are asking voters, though, to have some patience. According to Axios, next week when he's in New York for the UN General Assembly, President Trump plans to meet with leaders of Gulf countries who have all been impacted by the Iran war. Apparently, they're going to talk about a plan to end the Iran war. So if the Iran war has become a political liability for the president, maybe before the midterms, it would help if they can at least outline a plan to end it.
8: No changes can be made at Washington's Kennedy Center without a 30-day notice, an Obama-appointed federal judge making that ruling Thursday.
10: U.S. District Judge Christopher Cooper, in his ruling, said more than 30 days' notice must be given before any changes, including demolition, can be done to the performing arts venue. The building does remain closed to assess what the center's COO, Matt Flocka, called existing safety risks. President Trump has labeled Judge Cooper, who was appointed by former President Obama, hostile and conflicted after prior rulings that will not allow the president to add his name to the center's facade. Congress has earmarked $257 million for renovations. The president has threatened to hold that money if his name isn't added. Gernal Scott, Fox News.
8: And the Trump administration's approved visas for top Iranian officials, including the president and foreign minister, to attend next week's UN General Assembly high-level meeting in New York City, even as the U.S.-Iran military conflict continues. 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
1: Roku TV viewers can now get in on developing what's next on the system. Fox's Evan Brown.
2: Roku, the smart TV platform, is now inviting its users to test new apps and share their feedback with Roku Labs. It appears as a tile on the screen. The experience is no longer just a place to find streaming media, though it's still a big part of it. Roku is also featuring gaming, and one new game is already in the Roku Labs for user trials. The developers are also looking for user opinion on a series of apps designed to bring weather, news, and stocks to the smart screens. All such apps are customizable for location, personal interest, and even one stock portfolio. Fox Corporation is in the midst of an acquisition of Roku. Evan Brown, Fox News.
1: Alabama's executed a death row inmate by lethal injection. Jeffrey Lee pronounced dead Thursday night. The 49-year-old convicted of the 1998 murder of two people in a pawn shop in Orrville, Alabama, a third worker in the shop injured in the attack. Sentencing for a man in Minneapolis who sprayed vinegar water on far-left Congresswoman Ilhan Omar earlier this year.
3: Anthony Kazmierczak sentenced to 14 months in federal prison after pleading guilty to assaulting a U.S. officer when he approached Rep. Ilhan Omar during a speaking event in January and sprayed her with vinegar water. As he said that Omar was splitting Minnesota apart.
4: I don't know.
3: Omar was not injured and continued the town hall after security officers tackled Kazmierczak. He told the court that he was fuzzy about why he did it. Records show he has a history of mental illness. He later wrote the congresswoman a letter of apology. Jeff Manasso, Fox News.
1: And three people, including the gunman, dead in a high school shooting in the Philippines. Eight others were...
5: Everyone has a community. 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
18: 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Gary McNamara and Eric Harley talk about everything from politics to social issues and news of the day. 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
19: All across America, we are Red Eye Radio. He is Eric Harley, and I'm Gary McNamara. Welcome and good morning.
20: Hi.
19: You know, I just so much to talk about, but the one thing that caught my eye over the last 36 hours... Yeah. Is and this, I mean, actually for the last couple of weeks, you know, the Republicans out there talking about how much, you know, free money we're going to give you, money. Democrats saying the same thing for, you know, 32-hour work week, free health care. Everybody's throwing it out there. And here's Rand Paul. Okay.
20: Okay.
19: This is, I just find this hilarious because it's been out there the last 36 hours.
20: Yeah.
19: Here he is on Newsmax the other day.
21: All right. America, this also enraging. We're now more than $40 trillion in debt. I'm sure very soon we'll hit $41 trillion. The Treasury Secretary says the U.S. can grow its way out of this debt crunch, of all of that debt. You say we can't grow our way out if Congress doesn't stop spending money it doesn't have. If we keep spending $7 trillion a year and bringing in $5 trillion, You never grow out of this. I don't know how you grow out of this in the first place. It's such a high number.
7: Well, it's got to be both. I mean, you do need economic growth. So I'm for low taxes. I'm for less regulation to allow economic growth. But you can't keep spending like drunken sailors. Last year, they raised the debt ceiling $5 trillion. They're already clamoring to raise it again. $5 trillion was the largest increase in the debt ceiling we've ever had. But in July of this year, they spent $500 billion more than came in. They borrowed $500 billion in 1 month. That used to be a bad year. Now it's a bad month. So no, we are facing a crisis. It is at hand, and you have to cut spending. So I have a penny plan, cut 6% of everything across the board. It wouldn't end government. It would make government 6% smaller. That balances the budget over a five-year period. That's what we need to do.
21: But nobody wants to listen to you. They never want to listen to you. You make too much sense.
8: Okay. First, is he accounting for inflation? Because 6%, that's not one penny, that's six pennies.
19: Right. What was that band? Something, the Sixpence?
8: Sixpence and None the Richer.
19: Yeah, okay. It's six pennies. Yeah. And so he's gone. Remember it started out the penny plan.
8: And they couldn't get the penny plan done.
19: They couldn't get the penny plan. So.
8: Back when it was, I don't know what the debt was back then. It was, I don't know, $25 trillion?
19: But,
8: I don't know.
19: But there was never the two-penny plan or the three-penny plan or the four-penny plan or the five-penny plan. Yeah. It went from the one-penny plan to the six-penny plan. And then Rand Paul out there again today. If Congress wants to get serious about our $40 trillion deficit, we should cut spending and balance the budget. My six-penny plan does just that. We would cut 6 cents from every $1 the federal government spends. In 5 years, we would have a balanced budget. And, you know, and I don't know who the guy was from Newsmax. Biggs said,
8: nobody's listening to you.
19: You're out there. If Rand Paul... does it matter whether Rand Paul is alone in the woods or in the middle of millions of people in D.C.? If he talks, is anybody listening? Does he make a sound?
8: Right. If Rand Paul introduces a six-penny bill in the woods, does it make a sound? And the answer is no.
19: And I just find it fascinating because, you know, the Republicans, $9,000 if you have, you know, if you're married and have a child, $36,000 if you've got four, $5,000 check here. Democrats, everybody from the left to the, you know, from the Democrats, I won't say from the left to the right, from the Democrats to the Republicans are saying, we're going to give you money. You're going to get money. You're going to get money. You're going to get money. You're going to get money. And Rand Paul, we need to cut spending. Cut spending. I'm thinking of let's do, you know, the, you know, right in the beginning of the NFL season. Remember, I feel like Jim Moore when he was coaching, I think it was New Orleans, and they go, so what do you think about the playoffs? Playoffs? You think we're gonna make the playoffs? What the hell's wrong with you? We're not gonna make the playoffs. You know, he's just going, and that's the same thing I have here when Rand Paul's out there going, and so he's right.
8: No, he's right. But it's, you know, they make the point on Newsmax, whoever the presenter was, I'm not sure who that was, but he is right, but nobody is listening. Nobody cares. Again, we have to say our audience notwithstanding. There's the problem. It's not the viral moment. Now, if the debt reaching, let's say, $42 trillion would cause TikTok and Facebook to go dark forever.
19: And DraftKings.
8: And DraftKings to go dark forever, then I guarantee you something about the national debt would be done. We would fix it tomorrow. By the way, I'm waiting for somebody to say... we're going to give you $50,000 a year, and we're going to make Canada pay for it. I mean, look, if we don't care about the debt, Rand Paul, you're right, but nobody cares. Since we don't care, let's make everybody in the country a millionaire. Let me scale that back.
19: Forget about the penny plan. How about the $1 million plan? Yeah. Just government give everybody $1 million.
8: Yeah, I'll say this. Every adults, every household will get a million. Married people get five. Because I'm married. If we don't care about it.
19: There'll be a hell of a lot of divorces in a couple of years,
8: well,
19: by the
8: now,
19: way, if you do
8: look,
19: that
8: one. I mean, I'm ignoring the very reality of the very instantaneous response by the global markets and the massive crash that would happen once that was signed into law and the checks started going out. I am ignoring that because everybody else is ignoring the crash on the $40 trillion and growing, and so why not?
19: Well, look, there are people that do understand it because that's why Trump with the $5,000 and even the $9,000 for the whatever, the having a child thing, that's why it didn't go over well.
8: The having a kid thing.
19: In the having a kid thing. And that's why it didn't go over well, because there are still conservatives out there who understand economics. I think, I don't even know who wrote it, just popped into my head right now. And it was based on the $5,000 thing, and basically this was, look, everybody's not stupid.
8: Right.
19: Mr. President, everybody's not. There are people that understand economics. That's why you had immediate pushback in the Republican Party. So one of the concerns that we have is nobody understands economics anymore. Our fear is that nobody understands economics or actually how it works or cares to find out how economics works. Apparently, there are some people in the Republican Party that still understands how economics works, because we have an economics ignorant society.
8: Yeah,
19: we really do.
8: We do.
19: They have no idea.
8: Yeah.
19: They have no idea what gives money value. They have no idea. They don't care to have any idea. And
8: no.
19: I bet you that you would find that the people that don't know how economics works also have no idea about the three branches of government.
8: No, they don't. They don't.
19: And so that's, you know, we're dealing with ignorance on. And the interesting thing is when it is. It's as easy as it's ever been. I mean, it's probably, I don't know what the figure would be to the 10th power, how easy it is to find out information about how things work today. You can find out the truth like that if you do research. It's not hard to do it. It's not hard to figure out, you know, about economics. And that's why we started out this week. One of the things we started out with was we said, you know, we need to educate kids on history, and it's not even history of the Constitution. I want that. I want the history of the Constitution how it actually works. But I said we need to have the history of technology.
8: Yeah,
19: because we have people are completely and totally clueless. And I know we pick on Obama because Obama did the killing the jobs is the ATM. And that was such an idiotic comment from him. I mean, it showed how clueless he is. But remember the adoration towards him, or the adoration, you know, where the Republicans won't speak up.
8: Yeah.
19: When things are absolutely clear economically and Trump says something that is not true on economics. And it's just like, no, he's a business person. I don't give a damn whether he's a business person, whether he's president of the United States. If he throws out BS on economics, it's BS.
8: Well,
19: when he sits there and says foreign countries will pay it and lies to the American public about how tariffs actually work, why is he lying about it?
8: Well, this
19: is the point of lying about it? Because you're going to get caught. It didn't work. People are screaming about prices, and it could cost you the Senate and the House.
8: Well, think about this.
19: What was the damn point?
8: I don't care about what you know in business. Every business has their hands out when the government starts handing out. We've talked about this forever. Every single time this comes up, it's been forever.
19: Well,
8: even corporations will come up. States like Texas, if you're handing out money for wind power, oh my gosh, they're in until freeze apocalypse, and then we shouldn't have done that. I mean, I don't care what they do. I don't care what you've done until now. O.J. Simpson was a great football player until. So don't give me any excuses for anybody in office. Don't give me excuses for public servants They're not celebrities.
19: Well, I mean, it's such like when we said people aren't stupid. It's like Trump and Vance at the convention, whatever it was, the convention rally, talking about, you know, we've got to stop socialism, we got to stop communism, and at the same time promoting the fact that, you know, hey, we've got ownership and equity in companies, and we're bringing in trillions of dollars. I mean, it's just the most bizarre thing. And as I've said, when you start, when you go down the socialist path, when you go down the socialist path, you have to lie to the public. You have to.
8: Yeah.
19: Because it's not going to work. And, you know, and that to me is the most now, not surprised by it, because you had said it from the very beginning. The biggest fear we have is that Trump will, his liberal tendencies will come out in the second term.
8: Mm-hmm.
19: And we've seen that exactly come out.
8: Yep.
19: And now what you've seen over the last week and a half from the Republicans is pure panic.
8: Yep.
19: They're like, and you saw them yesterday, you know, the whole thing, you know, and I saw a number of political commentators. Why isn't it out there? Why isn't the mainstream media promoting that the poverty level is down to record lows and that the average, you know, the median income, this, which we talked about yesterday, the median income, is up and even beating inflation. You know, and this was after the, you know, the real income is
8: mm-hmm.
19: down.
8: Mm-hmm.
19: And that's because people are working more hours.
8: Yeah.
19: And the people that are actually getting paid more are the ones that are going into the trades, which is a good thing.
8: Right.
19: Not that there aren't good things that Trump has done, because Trump has done wonderful things with deregulation and everything else. But prices are the things that kill you. That's politics 101. Prices will kill you in an election. And he ignored it, and the entire Republican Party just bowed down before him and said, we're just going to pretend it doesn't exist.
8: Yeah. And now, since the Dallas rally, which is more and more just the stench from it is growing amongst conservatives more and more, I heard
19: Republicans are outright panicking the last 10 days.
8: I heard twice from unsolicitedly. From two different people at different times while going back and forth taking care of my dad in recent days. What's going on? What's going on with Iran? And what's this handing out money to people?
19: Yeah. And that's what I got, like I said, when I was in Florida a couple of weeks ago and then on vacation, then in Texas. These are military people going, what the hell's he doing?
8: Yep.
19: What's going on
8: here?
19: Yeah,
8: both of these were military.
19: Yeah, and they're going, what in the world is going on? It doesn't make sense. He needs to, you know what I hear more than anything? He needs to shut up. And what the hell? I've heard this now. This is a lot of stuff. Guys, you really haven't talked about, with everything going on, why the hell is he even messing with the Kennedy? What the hell does the Kennedy Center have anything to do with the problems that we face today? And what is his son? Why is a Russian oligarch, you know, these news items are coming out, you know, paying for the party 2 days after the party after he's married? Why are these unforced errors happening? It doesn't make any sense. It's like we've got these huge problems and they're just meddling around with things that don't matter at all and doing stupid things. It's like, well, this is, you know, if he was taking care of the big things, which is prices, those other things would matter as much.
8: Right. They would bounce off.
19: Yeah. And, you know, and that's the thing. But, you know, we are where we are. You're not going to change anything going out. You can sit there and say, well, but the median income is up. We found out why the median income was up, because people are working a hell of a lot more hours to get that median income up. But the real income is what you make per hour versus inflation is down, and people feel it. And now with gas prices, $4 a gallon in Texas, saw diesel $8 in California, doesn't matter.
8: Yeah, no, doesn't.
19: You can talk about all the great economic things. If prices are killing people, it's not a positive.
8: Right.
19: You're never going to convince them that the economy is doing well.
8: Right.
19: By the way,
8: with that diesel, the consumer pays for that. It's called a fuel surcharge. It kills some trucking operations if they don't get it right. But I'll tell you right now, it's passed on to the consumer. It has to be. It's the way it works. Because when those trucking companies that don't do it right go out of business, the ones that are doing it right, that are passing it along to the consumer, we pay that diesel fuel when it comes to transportation of goods. We pay that.
19: We pay for everything.
8: So all of this is being ignored. And, hey, we'll make it better. To Rand Paul, with all due respect, number one, you're right. Number two, Doge.
19: Yeah.
8: So.
19: And by the way,
8: he was right about Fauci. He was right about, he's been right about a lot of things.
19: But, you know, as said, the Doge thing, tackling it wasn't bad. Throwing out expectations that were never going to happen because the public wouldn't go for it.
8: The conversation, I thought, was a eye-opener. I was like, wow, I can't believe we're actually even just having a conversation about it. But then you ruin it with this over-promising and never delivering.
19: We are Red Eye Radio.
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0: We are Red Eye Radio. He's Eric Carly, and I'm Gary McNamara. I look at this election now and say it's prices on the one side.
1: Yeah.
0: You know, that's the one thing that's killing Republicans right now are prices. And on the other side, it's where the Democrats stand on all the insanity still. And that's not going away. Well, I saw the other day, it's like, but conservatives are still, will still vote Republican. Doesn't matter. It's what independents will do. And we've said this all along. The job of any Republican president should be to convince the independents out there that conservative fiscal economics is the correct way to go and explain to them and show them. That's how you win elections. When you ignore them, when you pretend they don't exist and you only attempt to pull your own base together, that does not win elections.
1: Well, when you are going to hand the radicals a win, if that happens, by tanking it, I don't know what to say. If you can't do the job that's apparent to everybody and you hand the Democrats a win in November, I don't know what else there is.

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1: And I'm Gary McNamara along with Eric Harley to show you how worried Republicans are. Well, we'll let you know in just 1 minute.
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1: How worried are Republicans? This came from the Washington Sun, and I saw that Bo Snerdly, remember Rush Limbaugh's assistant, he's the one that posted this on X, apparently from the Washington Sun. Apparently the House Republicans leadership meeting Tuesday night did not include milk and cookies. The late night gathering in Speaker Mike Johnson's office reportedly descended into shouting, table pounding, and Republicans storming out as lawmakers battled over a proposal to temporarily suspend the federal gasoline tax. The Washington Sun reported that Johnson called the 9:15 meeting after House Freedom Caucus Chairman Andy Harris pushed leadership to consider suspending the federal gas tax through the November election. The gathering included Republican leaders, committee chairmen, and representatives of the House GOP's ideological factions. The Transportation and Infrastructure Committee Chairman Sam Graves brought receipts. Graves opposed Harris's proposal and reportedly produced a 2022 social media post in which Harris criticized President Joe Biden for pursuing essentially the same idea. Suspending the federal gas tax is just another Biden administration stunt to distract from their self-inflicted crisis, Harris wrote at the time. Apparently, that did not improve the mood. According to multiple sources cited by the Washington Sun, Harris became furious, pounded the desk, and declared, "This is effing war. This is war." Harris reportedly began walking out before Johnson urged him to stay and talk this out. Enter Louisiana Republican Clay Higgins. Higgins reportedly confronted Graves for making the dispute personal. "Why do you have to come after him personally?" Higgins asked. Then came the line of the evening, "You disrespectful fool." Higgins reportedly walked out alongside Harris. One person present described the gathering to Washington Sun as among the craziest meetings they had ever attended. The room was really tense. Representatives for Harris, Higgins, and Graves did not immediately respond to the outlet's request for comment about the confrontation, but Higgins wasn't finished. The following day, he took the dispute on X, calling Graves an establishment elitist and accusing him of killing the Freedom Caucus proposal. Higgins said the plan had been to bring legislation canceling the federal fuel tax for 3 months to the House floor. "Man wants his taxes," Higgins wrote, "and he was rude about it. Unbelievable. The swamp is fighting hard to come back." The underlying fight comes as Republicans search for ways to address voters' concerns about fuel prices heading into the midterms. But it shows you how they now know. Now they're panicking about prices. As we have said, where were they day one as we were of this second administration term?
2: Yeah.
1: When we warned them about prices.
2: Exactly.
1: When we said it over and over again. You know, one of the problems is, I brought this up, was a message I got from one of our listeners a couple of weeks ago. It said, you know, he goes, I just hate, you know, basically the anger and the tone of you guys criticizing Republicans in this administration, even though you turn out to always be right.
2: Okay.
1: He actually said that.
2: Yeah.
1: Even though you always turn out to be.
2: Well, I'll just say
1: right.
2: Thank you.
1: You know, it's the tone of it.
2: Yeah.
1: You're concerned about the tone of possibly the Republicans handing over
2: If what I'm delivering is correct, then okay. I can't, you know, make you like me or my tone. Thanks for agreeing with us.
1: Well, yeah, but the fact that that's the problem that you have, mm-hmm. because the anger and frustration is because we want the Republicans to win. I don't agree with a lot of things that the Republicans have done.
2: Right.
1: I believe the Republican Party, and I have since 2006, is moving too far left.
2: Mm-hmm.
1: And what we've seen from the administration and the proposals is what you saw from Democrats just a few years ago. Let's just promise them everything that the government will take care of them. And the direction of where we have gone with government and the administration and the president wanting equity in companies and dumping. I mean, my God, there should be fury in the Republican Party. And even the populace should be furious. Because the president became the president saying, we're going to fight unfair trading practices. And if China wants to dump things or any country wants to dump things, which means the government subsidizes them to dump their products, sell them below market price in the United States to get market share. And then that's what the president's new idea is on beef and oil from Venezuela to sell it below market prices. And then we got a deal with Europe to sell their beef below market prices. And then the beef producers went, what are you doing? Your whole economic principle is if there's unfair trading practices where they're dumping stuff in and the government subsidizing to do it, that's where we put the tariffs. And now you're saying Europe should be able to dump their meat beef here. And Venezuela, we're going to take over a third of their oil company and sell their oil below market prices in the United States to bring down prices. And it's like, what in the hell is going on? And if you're angry about the tone, then you need to grow up because you should be furious too.
2: Well, here's my question. Because I'm going to be more frustrated with the side I support when they go from, we're going to, on July 4th of 2026, as we celebrate 250th, we're going to basically, it will be the culmination of the entire Doge project. Of course, it collapsed long before that. But remember, that was the promise. We're going to deliver cuts. And just a few months later, actually, it was just a couple of months later, we had this thing in Dallas where they were promising to spend more money by giving families thousands of dollars. Tell me how you can justify that if you were on board for these cuts with Doge. We knew they overpromised, but not only did they not cut, in 2026, after running on, hey, we're going to make things better, we've gotten to, hey, we're going to do what the Democrats do. And so if you hear frustration in my voice, it's justified. And if you don't get that, then you're part of the problem because you're not frustrated enough. So that's what you and I have dealt with. 40 trillion and growing, and nobody gives a damn. Nobody. Give me mine. If they came out with if they got that done, 10,000 for every household. Because you're you. Because you exist. People would be dancing in the streets. And it would be tragic. And yet we have people complaining, I don't like your tone. Well, I know. That's the problem. Because you don't carry it either.
1: And like I said, it's terribly, terribly frustrating. Because what the Republican Party has done has been self-inflicted. And what this administration has done is self-inflicted.
2: Yes.
1: You know, Newt Gingrich the other day saying, you got to explain the war. Newt was out there. We saw, you know, Laura Ingraham talking the same thing, going prices, prices, prices. And we're like, well, where were both of you last year?
2: Right.
1: You know, where were you? At times, like I said, we have felt that we are alone.
3: Right.
1: Everybody attempts to justify it. And as I said, we know how you win elections. And you've got the other side is crazy.
3: Yeah.
1: The issues that they believe. This isn't just a party that will spend a little bit more on the other side. These people want to destroy the Constitution of the United States. And all you've got to do, I mean, the public doesn't like where they stand. But independents look at it and they go, yeah, but prices, these guys aren't delivering on prices. Let's try this person.
3: Right.
1: You know, because it's a wash. The social issues, I know it was Laura Ingraham talking about, social issues didn't matter for Obama. Social issues didn't matter for Biden. Social issues didn't matter for Trump. Everything is economics, economics, economics, which is prices, prices, prices right now. And the vast majority of the Republicans in the media are trying to sit there. Yeah, but this is good and this is good. Doesn't matter to people. And if you're not going to admit what drives politics, what we know, what history shows, and you're going to sit there and make excuses for what the Republican Party has done or try to do an end around, but this is good over here, and what about this, and what about this over here? Well, then you're part of the damn problem.
2: Well, that's it. And you're pointing out all the good things that are spoiled by the rest. That's the problem. Right. Wouldn't you like everything to shine? Like you said earlier, some of these smaller things would just kind of bounce off the wall and wouldn't be a big deal. Except when you add them up to major things that aren't happening, that right now are affecting families' lives every single day, it becomes a massive, heaping, steaming pile. I haven't said that in a while.
1: No, you haven't.
2: And that's where we're at. And if they hand the radicals a win based on that, based on botching it, because it will be a true botching of it, over-promising, under-delivering, and then getting really, we should call it desperate in Dallas. And that's not the Cowboys. That's been the case with the Cowboys for 30 years. That rally I'm telling you the headlines coming out of it. I'm just shaking my head going, here we go, here we go, here we go. Makes me wonder, okay, let's bring it all together here of what we've covered this hour so far. If they're looking at internals, the Republicans, and going, well, people want free stuff. Let's just promise free stuff. That's what they're going to respond to. Let's see if it'll work. We got nothing else. Can't fix the economy. We're not going to. We're not going to do anything about pricing. So let's just start promising checks. That's what they do on the other side of the aisle. So let's do it.
1: We are Red Eye Radio.
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0: We're Red Eye Radio. He's Eric Cronin. I'm Gary McNamara. Welcome and good morning. So that's what I've seen this week, really.
1: Yeah.
0: And last week, too. I mean, we were on vacation last week, but what I've seen the last 10 days to 2 weeks, you see the panic in the Republican Party right now.
1: Yeah, you see it.
0: And it's everything. It's all over prices. I mean, that's what it is. We said this back when President Trump won back in 2024. We said it all the way through. We've said it all the way through. Prices. It doesn't matter what the GDP is. None of that stuff matters. What matters to people is prices, because they feel that immediately.
1: They're greatly concerned in the House.
0: Yeah. I mean, look, I'm going to vote Republican.
1: Yes.
0: Because the option is unacceptable completely.
1: Yes, of course.
0: But no matter what, that you always put on a positive,
1: right.
0: You know, you always put on a positive face, especially if you're part of the leadership mm-hmm. of the Republican
1: sure,
0: Party.
1: Sure.
0: And, you know, maybe people will say, look, we're not happy with everything that the Republicans are doing, but the Democrats are crazy. Hopefully that's what independents think
1: right.
0: in this midterm election. I hope it is.
1: I hope so. I really hope that America knows how radical the left is and where it's going to go if or when they get control again.
0: Well, I saw the, you know, socialism's unfavorable to 51% and 30% are, you know, are favorable towards it. And the rest, I guess there should be, what, 20%? I don't know.
1: Mm-hmm.
0: That would be good.
1: Because they don't know what socialism is.
0: Well, except
1: what's a government branch anyway?
0: Except when you look at it, doesn't people reject socialism? They reject communism.
1: Yeah.
0: They reject all of this. The vast majority of Americans do. Yet, well, hey, the people that are talking about it, maybe we should give them a chance again, because the Republicans on prices haven't worked for us.
1: Right.
0: That's how independents think. It's not how I think. It's not how you think. But the first rule of politics is economics.
1: Yep.
0: Crisis.
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5: Will the Kennedy Center be torn down? I'm Dave Anthony, Fox News. President Trump was spotted on Air Force One holding a piece of paper with the words Kennedy Center demolished on it. As the legal battle continues over putting his name on the building in Washington that he insists badly needs renovations.
6: Federal Judge Christopher Cooper says the Kennedy Center has to provide 30 days of notice before they make any physical changes, including demolishing it. The ruling comes after the Kennedy Center's director and COO announced it was closing for 7 days because of risks to public safety. That was based on an inspection of the roof terrace canopy and a partial ceiling collapse earlier this month. The announcement of the closure came after board member Democratic Congressman Joyce Beatty asked the court to stop what she called an unlawful closing.
5: That's Fox's Jessica Rosenthal. The Iran conflict keeps pumping up gas prices. Regular up another 3 cents today to $4.46 per gallon. Diesel's a nickel higher to a new record high. AAA puts it at $6.44. And as Americans deal with those rising costs, Fox's Grinnell Scott details a new Fox News poll showing less support for the president.
7: The poll shows overall on foreign policy, President Trump's approval rating is at 37%. 71% of voters don't believe the White House has a plan to end the Iran war. Americans also continue to support 55-39% providing funds for Ukraine's military against Russia. On immigration, 53% of voters say the administration has gone too far on enforcing immigration law.
5: And a House Republican agrees. Congresswoman Maria Elvira Salazar is warning the president in a new campaign ad that was recorded near the White House.
8: The same Hispanics who help you get to the White House in 2024 feel betrayed today.
5: Salazar represents a district near Miami and got a Trump endorsement earlier this year. Her Democratic challenger in November, Elliot Rodriguez, has accused the congresswoman of failing to stand up to the president. 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
5: We mentioned immigration enforcement. Well, an ICE agent is due in federal court today. Christian

0: And Castro facing charges of lying about a shooting in Minneapolis in January during an operation, leaving a man injured. Castro was in court in Minnesota yesterday facing assault and other charges.
1: Holding Mr. Castro accountable for his firing a weapon through the front door, striking Julio Sosa Solis, endangering the lives of others, and lying to law enforcement has begun.
0: Hennepin County Attorney Mary Moriarty. They held a vigil last night in Chatsworth, California, outside Los Angeles for five people killed and two crashes. Crashes this week. First, a bus collision that left two dead, and then a news helicopter covering that story went down, killing three others, including a KNBC TV reporter. A driver blamed for the bus crash has a court date.
2: LA County District Attorney Nathan Hochman says Bailey Lynn Rios is expected to be arraigned Friday on second-degree murder, driving under the influence, and reckless driving charges.
3: We will hold Ms. Rios fully accountable for her actions and eventually seek the maximum punishment in court, which is life in prison.
2: The 36-year-old is accused of being impaired by drugs when she sped through a red light and slammed her Ford Expedition into a Metro bus, killing two people and injuring five others.
3: In fact, the impact was so severe that one individual got thrown out of the window of the bus and another just got thrown out of the bus upon impact.
2: Hochman not revealing what drugs were allegedly involved. Kristen Goodwin, Fox News.
0: On Wall Street, stock futures are rising the day after big gains for the Dow and the Nasdaq. On Thursday night football, the Bills open their new stadium with a win.
4: Allen rolling. He'll run it in. Touchdown.
0: That was Josh Allen's fifth TD of the game. He ran for two, passed for the other three, leading the Buffalo Bills to a 41-31 win over the Detroit Lions.
5: On God.
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11: 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He is Eric Harley, and I'm Gary McNamara. 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
12: Hi.
11: All right, more craziness. I love this story. Do you remember, and we had talked about it, remember the women's sports bar that opened up in Portland, Oregon? We talked about it. A women's sports bar that would show just women's sports.
12: Yeah, are you telling me they're still open?
11: Yes. Yes, that's but I love this here. We know that at some point, this is Fox News has it. We know that at some point, the sports bra, that's the name of the bar, the sports bra.
12: Oh, instead of bar.
11: Was a Portland bar built for broadcasting women's sports. One can assume that at some point, it would show a WNBA or some other, you know, type of women's sports. It's unclear, however, how often gymnastics would be displayed, but the owner seems to be doing a lot of them in her head. The Pacific Northwest establishment first came under national scrutiny after it expelled a group of fans for wearing XXXY athletic t-shirts earlier in the month. Video shows a server telling the group that their attire was making other customers uncomfortable and that despite them already having ordered their food, they had to leave. This spawned a social media firestorm, you know, ex-users condemning the bar for its not-so-inclusive behavior, and upon a deeper look, it's uncertain how much the sports bra cares about women's sports at all. The XXXY Athletics founder, Jennifer Say, pointed out earlier in the week, the bar has a history of activism that goes beyond kicking customers out for their garb. Earlier this summer, it was announced a boycott of the women's elite rugby matches at the sports bra, the women's sports bar. The reason? The rugby league said it would follow the policy of not allowing transgender athletes from participating. And this may be the line of the year on this issue. In short, the women's sports bar banned a woman's sport because it would not allow men to play.
12: What a great line. Look,
11: the women's sports bar
12: it was always
11: has banned women's sports because it would not allow men to play, and they kicked out the XXXY, the women, the bar that was specifically created for women's sports, kicked out the group that promotes women in women's sports.
12: And
11: this is what is so frustrating, because the left is insane. They're insane on the issues. Everything that they talk about, they're nuts.
12: Yeah.
11: And this is what gets frustrating.
12: Well, it
11: shouldn't even be close. In the election.
12: It's. Ladies, you had a good run. The left pretended to care about your issues. You know, I said it yesterday or the day before. No, I wasn't here the day before. Or the day before that. I'm not sure if I was here then either. They used to pretend on the left. They used to pretend a lot. We knew they were pretending to care. They don't even pretend to care anymore.
11: No.
12: They don't. They don't even pretend to care. Now, that may be because of two guys that do a little talk show in the overnight hours who said years ago, on telling people on the left, you need to own it. Just own it. If you're going to fight for something, say it. Go for it. So we're not going to take full responsibility for the DSA or everything that the radicals are doing, but they are owning it. They are full on promoting it. They don't even pretend to care anymore. You know, they used to pretend, they pretended to care about anti-Semitism. That's gone. Now, their anti-Semitism is something they're proud of.
11: Did you see? I mean, I saw this yesterday, burst out laughing on X. Well done, Ed Sheeran, for going on stage with his guitar and proving that he can perform solo. I thought he was wrong, though, not to speak out against the rapper hijacking his shows.
12: Yeah.
11: But he got rid of him and a bunch of spineless rats followed. Well, he didn't get rid of him. Robert Kraft did. But who wrote that? Boy George. So, you know, I look back at the late 70s, early 80s, and when Boy George and Johnny Rotten, even though he's not touring with the Sex Pistols.
12: Right.
11: Like, can the Sex Pistols be the Sex Pistols without Johnny Rotten?
12: Well, at their age, can they be the Sex Pistols, or are they just the empty pistols? lying next to the atorvastatin in their bedside drawer.
11: The low T pistols.
12: The low T pistols. The what is sex pistols.
11: Well,
12: I think I remember that.
11: But when you have, because Johnny Rotten says, I mean, I'm not saying I agree with everything he says, but at times he'll be the voice of moderation. It's like when Boy George and Johnny Rotten are the voice of moderation, it's like,
12: yeah,
11: there's a problem.
12: Well, it's weird because, like, a more recent example of that kind of thing is Stephen A. Smith.
11: Oh, yeah.
12: You know,
11: yeah.
12: I mean, there are so many voices. Not that, again, any of these people are coming out as conservatives. I think we need to just stop with the labels of where we, you know, of the brand labels. You know what I mean? It's who's actually making sense and being reasonable and who's radical. You know, after October 7th, I said, now there are two sides. Only if there are two sides, there's a very clear line. On one side, the radicals. On the other side, everybody else. And you're on one of those sides. There is no in between. There's no middle ground, but it's really on every issue now. And it's, again, not that these individuals are going to come out and, you know, I don't know, but, I haven't seen Boy George lately. He might be wearing a MAGA hat. I don't think he is. With his ponytails. But he might be. But, you know, you think about all of the people that are trying to just make sense of the radicals or trying to just say something with common sense. Think about Ed Sheeran, right? Ed Sheeran's audience is largely female.
11: Yeah.
12: Right?
11: Yeah.
12: Global sensation. Massive artist. But because he won't jump into this anti-Semitism parade, he's done, according to them, according to the radicals. You're on the other side. The problem is what they're telling Ed Sheeran. And all he's saying is, I just like to play my songs.
11: Yeah, and AOC said, you know, she's boycotting.
12: Right.
11: Because he won't quit the tour.
12: Right.
11: Yeah. And so, right. So she's boycotting somebody because they won't play. And if they won't play, then she couldn't go see them.
12: Right. Now, I did not go with my wife and kids. I forget how many of my kids went with her. You know, we have a soccer stadium up north of here, just a few minutes north of here, and he played there. It goes back several years, and they went to see him, and I didn't go. I can't remember why, probably because I didn't want to. But, you know, I thought to myself, I might like to see an acoustic show. I don't know. I don't know any of. I know one of his songs that my wife likes. I can't tell you the name of it, the lyrics or anything, but if I hear it, I'll know it. And I just think to myself, you know, we're at this age of you can't make a move. With the radicals, you can't make a move. Does anybody wonder? Now, we've had questions about this or conversations about this with Hollywood, with music, and everything going on. If you're not an activist and you hesitate, you flinch and say just, hey, I don't want to be an activist on stage, then you're done. And Hollywood, by the way, has helped drive all of this with their activism through making movies that must have a message. I mean, our friend Steve Byrne, who's been in the studio multiple times, comedian, producer, director, very smart individual.
11: Does a bunch of stuff with Vince Vaughn.
12: Vince Vaughn, yep.
11: And Peter Billings.
12: Yeah. And
11: who's from The Christmas Story, the kid.
12: Right. And, you know, he pointed out, you know, that and Vince Vaughn, by the way, also, who was on Hot Ones, that where they eat the chicken wing sauce and everything else, and didn't even sweat, didn't even blink. I mean, it was incredible. But he was making the point, you know, because Sean, the interviewer, says, "Hey, you know, you did some great comedies, you know, in the past, and they don't make those anymore." Basically, I'm paraphrasing the question. And Vince Vaughn was hopeful that they would, but he pointed out, and again, paraphrasing, that the Hollywood executives just need to know, you know, hey, what's the purpose of this movie? What we need to have a message, and Steve Byrne alluded to that as well. There needs to be something. It came to Steve Byrne when he had Sullivan and Son on TBS, which kind of mimicked his life in a way. Irish father, Korean mom, and they ran a bar. They ran a bar. And it was very funny, and they had a very diverse cast. Ahmed Ahmed, they had Roy Wood Jr., they had Steve, and then the network is like, well, you know, we need more diversity. It couldn't be more diverse. And it's not about diversity, it's about one story, it's about one scenario, and it's comedy. The problem is, though, if you cannot go out of your way to be an activist, then you can't be in entertainment. Well, that's not entertainment. That's activism. Why Hollywood is dead.
11: Have you noticed, though, that in the last couple of weeks, why can't we criticize Israel? It's not the criticizing of Israel.
12: No.
11: It's the fact of saying that there's a genocide against Palestinians in Gaza.
12: Right.
11: That's where it comes from.
12: Right. Right.
11: That's where the anti-Semitism comes up, because there isn't.
12: Right.
11: What we saw against Israel from Hamas.
12: Yeah.
11: That was a genocide or an attempted genocide.
12: Right.
11: Coming in, just slaughtering innocent people.
12: Right.
11: You know, damage, civilian deaths in a war that was caused by that is not the definition of a genocide. And you do that. You make that case to call it a genocide because you're an anti-Semite. You hate Jews.
12: Yeah.
11: Because you're lying about what's going on. And when you're lying in order to instill hate in people, that's the racism.
12: That's it. And you know, again, like you said, I don't have a problem if I see an issue with Israel and whatever their strategy is going to be or what they've done or anything like that. But the bigger concern for me is the other side, their enemy, who's backed by Iran, who wants to wipe them off the map. Mm-hmm. This is, and then here in the States, the anti-Semitism that is alive, and we know, yeah, there's some on the right. I don't consider them to be conservatives. I don't consider them to be a voice of conservatives. They've lost their way, in my opinion. But it mainly lives on the left, this anti-Semitism thing. And this Ed Sheeran situation is one more example.
11: We are Red Eye Radio.
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5: World Agricultural Outlook Board Chair Mark Jankowski explains how this reflects price changes from the previous month.
13: Steer prices for 2026, we lowered by $8 per hundredweight, now at $237.35. cents per hundredweight. Hog price forecast, we're also seeing a little bit of pressure there based on recent prices. 2026, we lowered our forecast by 50 cents per hundredweight, now at $64.82 per hundredweight. Turkeys, on the other hand, we've seen some recent strength the past few weeks, strong enough that we raised our 2026 turkey price forecast by 4.3 cents per pound.
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0: Here on our radio, he is Eric Cronin, and I'm Gary McNamara. Coming up on the bottom of the hour, you know, we were just talking about the radical transgender movement and the woman's bar, the non-woman's bar, sports bar in Portland now is refusing to show a woman's sport because that woman's sport would not allow a man to play in the woman's sport. But it made me think of, I saw this yesterday. This should be more widely covered. New York Post had it, and it was two researchers who looked at, and we've talked about this with, transgenders and what the activists have done. The activists, and we always go back to that Berkeley professor who was talking to Josh Hawley.
1: Yeah.
0: And he was asking about it, and she said, well, you know, these questions are transphobic. He goes, what are you talking about? She goes, do you believe that a man can get pregnant? He goes, no, a man can't get pregnant. She goes, well, that's transphobic right there, and basically you're promoting violence.
1: Right.
0: And he said, what are you talking about? And she said, well, because transgenders have a great have a much greater percentage of committing suicide, and the point that they've been making for the longest time is that if you don't allow the transition, they have been implying that the suicide rate goes up. Well, these are two researchers that said, you know, all the studies that have been done, you never had a comparison group, you never had a group where it was banned for minors, you know, not to get the transition or the hormone treatment. Well, now we have enough data to figure it out, and I'll have the specifics of it coming up. But they're admitting, these researchers are admitting, yes, transgenders have a higher rate of suicide.
1: Mm-hmm. Yeah.
0: But what they have found is that now that states have banned it since 2022, they cannot find any increase in transgender suicides if the treatment is barred from minors, which is huge.
1: Yeah, it's massive.
0: And they're like, you know, that's the, and they basically say that was the problem with the earlier studies that were done. There was no opposite. You couldn't find the sample.
1: Wow.
0: You didn't have the sample of transgenders that it was banned for them to get treatment, to get hormones, or to get, because I don't believe it's treatment, to get their body parts cut off.
1: Right.
0: We'll have that coming up.
1: Wow.
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1: And he is Eric Cronin. I'm Gary McNamara. Good morning. Welcome. Thank you so much for being here this morning.
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1: 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All right, so looking at this here, this was a article from a study that was done by Ian Kingsbury, Senior Director of the Center for Accountability in Medicine, and Jay Green, Director of Research at Do No Harm. And what they did was they did a study, and they put an op-ed piece in the New York Post, opinion piece. We ran the data on trans teen suicide panic and found the claims are misleading. And they go through the studies that were done. All right. The studies already that said, you know, yeah, you know, this study says this. He goes, the studies never really said that because they were not able to, even though they were, as they said, they were repeated ad nauseum by the media. He said, enter our study. He said, we are the first to analyze the real world effects of state restrictions on puberty blockers, cross sex hormones and surgeries, using CDC data on actual teen suicide rates. The research is only possible because starting in 2022, 23 states with 47% of the nation's transgender identifying youth restricted all or some trans treatments for patients under the age of 18. These states since then have provided a natural laboratory allowing for direct comparison of teen suicide trends with states that have not restricted sex change treatments. If the activists are right, suicide rates for children would have increased in states with restrictions, right?
2: Yeah,
1: of course.
2: Right.
1: But we found zero evidence that state policies led to increased suicide rates, period. To start, we calculated changes in the suicide rates of minors who were and were not covered by state restrictions. We examined national trends in teen suicide rates to gauge a potential increase as more trans-identifying youth became subject to restrictions. At every single stage, we controlled for a wide variety of factors, including suicide trends among young adults who are barely old enough to avoid state restrictions. This approach separates trends that affect youth suicide rates in general from the specific effects of state restrictions. Our results were the same across the board. No rise in suicides when transgender treatments are banned. Activists and allies may object to our findings, may object that our findings nearly conform to our organization's goal of ending transgender medicine for minors. That's why our report carefully details all of our methodology and even contains the data and code we use in our statistical software. Full transparency. Transgender activists will continue to use the threat of suicide as a means of bludgeoning society into accepting invasive, irreversible medical interventions for children. But unless they can produce evidence for a relationship between state restrictions and suicide, their tactics should be called out for what they are, a manipulative bluff. Parents and policymakers, armed only with common sense, can't be blamed for buckling when confronted with dishonest nightmare scenarios. Now they have the facts they need to protect children at home, at school, and by law. Evidence, not emotional appeals or baseless assertions, is essential when our kids' health and well-being are on the line. If we are going to lower the suicide rate, because they admit that the suicide rate of transgenders is higher.
2: Right.
1: Is higher than the general public.
2: Right.
1: But what they're saying is whether you get your body parts cut off, irreversible hormone treatment, cross-sex treatment, whatever, it doesn't matter. It doesn't decrease your chance of committing suicide, which has been the major hammer they have used to scare parents to allow their children to have this irreversible treatment.
2: Well, this is huge. And as long as, by the way, this information gets out more and more and becomes available to people because of the agenda that's going on here that we have seen, the back and forth with Josh Hawley and the Berkeley professor and all of that, you look at it and what you see is an underlying tendency, suicidal tendency, that, again, is not affected if you keep them from getting hormonal treatment, as they call it, or therapy, or if they get surgery. This really changes, well, it tells the truth of what I think a lot of us already knew. And that is, there's an underlying mental crisis here with transgenders, and that should be addressed. Why would ask yourself, let's start with the person. If there is a higher rate of suicide that exists without talking about hormones or surgery or disallowing hormones or surgery, shouldn't the focus be on the mental health crisis? The answer is yes. And if you say anything else, you're wrong. And it's absurd that we're even having this conversation, but that's how radical the left has become. Because this isn't about, and it never was about, them trying to save children from their suicidal tendencies.
1: No.
2: This was about getting more and more control. I can't tell you, you and I go back and we always try and break things down to the meetings, the strategy building and the meetings or conferences that they would have as a group. And it's a large, significant group in terms of radicals who are pushing for that. They're legally battling for it in states. And if we don't wake the hell up right now and start with dealing with the mental health crisis itself through intense therapy to try and save the life of that person, whether they become transgender and have surgery later as an adult or whatever happens in the future, number one priority is the mental health crisis. Period. And the left doesn't care. This is, again, going back to when they say they used to, you know, I mean, they, for the longest time, pretended to care. In this, they had to make it up. They had to, you know, lie to say, if you don't allow them to do this, they're going to commit suicide. If you even have a discussion, Josh Hawley, you asking a question.
1: Asking a question, right.
2: It makes you part of the problem. And I would have stopped it right there and said, you just brought up, admittedly, that we have a massive health, mental health crisis here with transgenders. And you're not here to promote that as a priority.
1: Well, and you don't seem to be concerned about us questioning to get to the medical truth of this.
2: Right.
1: Because as far as I know, she wasn't a doctor.
2: Right. And that's...
1: she was a professor.
2: And you and I said this about climate change. All right. Forget what anybody else says. Let's get the two sides of the scientific community who don't agree on climate change and where we are. And that's never happened. That's never happened once. They almost got together and it was canceled at the last minute. And it's not going to happen because You can't have the truth. The radicals can't have the truth come out. This is why the radicals right now are battling against AI. They're battling against information. They have been for the longest time. Obama, when he gave the commencement speech, I forget which university it was, but basically toward the end, he was like, hey, don't go get on the computer. Don't go jumping on the computer looking for the answers. And I thought to myself, he's saying it out loud.
1: I know.
2: Don't go get smart. We just indoctrinated you. You know, you got the cap and gown for a reason, because you're going to be one of our warriors out there, our social justice warriors, and we can't have you learn the truth. And they don't want to talk about the truth. They don't care about these children. They don't care about your children. And when they say, we're coming after your children, you should believe them. This is not hard to see. But if we're going to close our eyes or put blinders on, then we deserve what's coming.
1: And that's where, again, the Republicans should never be on the defensive at all. And even when Josh Hawley, and this goes back like 3-4 years ago when this was going on with that professor,
2: right?
1: He should have looked and said, "Well, then you really don't care about that,
2: right? Right?
1: You go in, understand, this study doesn't have a sample of people that weren't,
2: right?
1: Are you saying that it's being transgender that causes it or whatever? And if you don't wish to talk about it, we're trying to find out what this is about."
2: Yeah.
1: We're trying to find out what you're promoting.
2: Right.
1: And we're trying to find out, you're admitting by what you're saying here, there's a massive mental health problem here.
2: Right.
1: You're telling me that the only solution to solving this is for me not to ask questions. That seems to be against anything of how we run in this society to help people who have mental health problems. What you're saying is we shouldn't even discuss what the possible solutions might be or the treatment might be.
2: Right.
1: You're saying it's only this or nothing.
2: Yeah.
1: And I don't have the empirical data, and neither do you, because you haven't presented it to me, because all you're telling me to do is I need to shut up. You're not presenting me with the empirical data that shows that I'm wrong and you're right.
2: Right.
1: So why are you doing this? What is your motivation behind this? I still, you know, with the Democratic Party being as insane as they are, and the liberalism today, and the things they're promoting, and we've talked about it all, I'm always frustrated that the Republicans don't attack enough. They're not on the offense enough.
2: Yeah.
1: We've said this before.
2: Right, right.
1: You know, the fact that Republicans still will, you know, Democrats will still look at the Republican Party and, you know, bring up racism when they're the party of identity politics. They're the party of anti-Semitism every single day. The Republicans should be pounding on that over and over and over and over again.
2: Mm-hmm.
1: You don't need to be yelling or be insane.
2: No.
1: You just bring it up and go, excuse me, you're the racist. And
2: right.
1: Here's why you're the racist.
2: Right.
1: And you can sit there and you can go through and go, Tim Ryan. You know, I can go through, you know, Tim Ryan, Carville, what's the former aide to Obama who was...
2: Rahm Emanuel.
1: Rahm Emanuel.
2: Yeah. Yeah.
1: And just continue to go through it. Probably Stephen A. Smith.
2: Stephen A. Smith,
1: Bill Maher.
2: Right.
1: All these are former Democrats that look at the identity politics of what you're promoting and understand that you're judging people by groups and not individuals.
2: Exactly.
1: That's a definition of racism.
2: Yeah.
1: And that should be in every single debate. That should be in every single time that you talk. Republicans should never be on the defensive on these issues.
2: Nope.
1: And many times, I believe they still are.
2: Yeah. No, they are. They are. And or they're just silent.
1: Yeah.
2: And we're not the ones that say silence is violence. Let's be clear. But being silent means you're also part of the problem, because you're not part of the fix. You're in power and you have great influence. If you use it right, you can bring about great change.
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0: We're on our radio. He is Eric Carly, and I'm Gary McNamara. Welcome and good morning. Just reading here this editorial board of the Wall Street Journal. The California, why California diesel is at $8.35 a gallon.
1: Yeah.
0: Wow.
1: Yeah.
0: That's climate that's, subsidies and taxes in California.
1: Right.
0: It's $6.40 average nationwide, but $8.35 in California right now. And you know, when I look at where we're going as a country, the reason that I don't want the Democrats in power is because I want federalism to work. I want the public over a period of time to see that it fails in states. Liberalism fails in states that have it.
1: Yes, yes.
0: And conservative fiscal economics works in the states that have decided to go that way.
1: Right.
0: That it's that simple, because I think that's one of the major things. When people are coming to Texas, are coming to Florida, more people every day realize that the economic plan of these liberal states are losing. But you get it at the national level, which they want. We can do whatever we want because we can borrow money.
1: Exactly.

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5: An ICE agent is due back in court in Minnesota. I'm Dave Anthony, Fox News. This time, Christian Castro will be in federal court facing charges in a shooting during an immigration enforcement operation.
6: Less than 24 hours after Christian Castro's bond was set during his Hennepin County District Court hearing on separate state charges. His conditional bail is set at $200,000. Castro is charged with shooting a Venezuelan man back in January and lying about the circumstances to investigators.
5: That's Fox's Molly Lyon. In a new Fox News poll, 53% think the Trump immigration crackdown has gone too far. A House Republican agrees.
7: In a campaign ad recorded near the White House, Florida Republican Maria Elvira Salazar warns President Trump to be careful about what his advisors are telling him about immigration policy.
8: The same Hispanics who helped you get to the White House in 2024 feel betrayed today.
7: Salazar represents a Miami area district won by President Trump 2 years ago, and President Trump endorsed her back in February.
5: Fox's Jared Halpern. Congresswoman Salazar is in a close race against Democratic challenger Elliot Rodriguez. A federal judge has ordered the Kennedy Center to give 30 days notice before making any renovations to the building or demolition, which President Trump seems to be hinting at in the legal battle to put his name on the center in Washington.
9: Shortly after telling reporters that he wanted to save the Kennedy Center, but it would require a lot of federal subsidies, President Trump was spotted by a photographer with a long lens aboard Air Force One through the window, holding a piece of paper that said Kennedy Center demolished.
5: Fox's Peter Ducey at the White House. You mentioned the Fox News poll. 71% don't believe the president has a plan to end the Iran conflict, which keeps driving up gas prices. Diesel up another nickel. AAA's new record price, $6.44 a gallon. Famous investor Warren Buffett's retiring. The 96-year-old put out a statement. He's stepping down as chairman of his investment firm Berkshire Hathaway, effective immediately, writing, "Father Time always wins." 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
5: While Russia's war against Ukraine rages on, military leaders in the NATO alliance are meeting today in Denmark.
14: Chairman of the Joint Chiefs of Staff Dan Kane represents the United States in Copenhagen at this two-day summit. The military committee is NATO's highest military authority. Its job is to turn political orders into action. The chiefs will discuss collective defense and deterrence, innovation and technology, and support for Ukraine. The current overall focus is known as NATO 3.0, European nations shouldering the burden of European defence. War Secretary Pete Hegseth met his German counterpart earlier this week to cooperate more closely on arms production. Jonathan Savage, Fox News.
5: On Wall Street's

0: Stock futures are rising the day after a rebound when the Dow surged up 316 points. The Nasdaq rose more than 400. Week two of the NFL season has kicked off in its newest stadium.
1: Highmark Stadium hosted its first NFL game Thursday as the Buffalo Bills took on the Detroit Lions. And quarterback Josh Allen put on a show for Bills Mafia.
2: Green receiver set to the right. Deep drop. Pump fake. Going deep. Wide open. Touchdown. Joshua Palmer.
1: The call on Prime Video. A 43-yard touchdown pass to Joshua Palmer in the first quarter. Allen finished with five total touchdowns on the night. Three in the air and two on the ground. He threw for 248 yards and ran for an additional 69 yards as Buffalo crushes Detroit 41-31 to improve to 2-0 to start the year. The Lions, meanwhile, drop to 1-1. Tony Genualdo, Fox News.
0: In baseball, the Los Angeles Dodgers trying to three-peat as World Series champs clinch the National League West Division title, beating Cincinnati. In the American League, Chicago beat Detroit, putting the White Sox in a tie atop the Central with the Cleveland Guardians. Houston won, Texas lost, giving the Astros a one-game lead over the Rangers in the West.
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6: This is America in the Morning from Westwood One. Good morning, I'm John Trout. It's Friday, September 18th, 2026. Here's what's coming up on America in the Morning.
7: A federal judge is ordering Washington's Kennedy Center to give 30 days notice before making any major physical changes to the building at Donahue, Washington.
8: Federal investigators are trying to get to the bottom of a deadly news helicopter crash in Los Angeles.
9: A lot of physical evidence.
10: I'm Jim Roop.
11: An F-16 fighter jet on a routine training mission crashed Thursday in rural Michigan.
12: We have a possible mayday.
11: I'm Jennifer King.
13: There are reasonable grounds to believe the U.S. committed war crimes with some strikes in Iran. Sagar Meghani, Washington.
14: An ICE agent released from jail in Texas, back in custody in Minnesota. I'm Clayton Neville.
15: A new AP North USA Facts poll shows Americans are more skeptical of government information than they were a few years ago. I'm Mike Hempen.
6: All ahead on America in the Morning. It's 7 after. A Democrat lawmaker challenging President Trump's transformation of the Kennedy Center asked a judge Thursday to make clear that the memorial to the former President Kennedy cannot be unilaterally torn down, pointing to a new photo of Trump reviewing a printout apparently related to its potential demolition while aboard Air Force One. Ed Donahue reports that as the president stands firm, his name should adorn the building. The leading Democrat in the House says any changes to the Kennedy Center can only come from Congress.
10: Well, legislative action certainly needs to be taken in the context of the appropriations process when it comes to action that has clearly not been authorized by Congress, which is why to date we've been successful in the courts in stopping Donald Trump with respect to the Kennedy Center issue and in other areas.
7: A federal judge is ordering Washington's Kennedy Center to give 30 days notice before making any major physical changes to the building. That includes demolishing it. President Trump has talked about that possibility.
12: For me to go and fix it, I'm the one capable of fixing it, and then have to subsidize it for years to come, because you will lose with the Kennedy Center. They were losing hundreds of millions of dollars, and sometimes hundreds of millions. This is before I got involved.
7: He wants his name on the building if there are repairs.
12: So for the Trump administration, for me to get involved and to take that on long term and to carry it or to raise money to carry it, I think that the Trump administration should certainly have recognition. Because frankly, if we don't do that, it's going to close. It'll end up being ripped down. It's in very, very bad shape, very dangerous shape. You see steel falling down. You see plaster falling off ceilings. You see a lot of dangers. It's been very badly maintained for 25 years.
7: A top Kennedy Center official says the building will be closed for about 7 days to deal with public safety risks from structural deterioration. This is North Carolina Republican Senator Tom Tillis.
16: I think it's absurd. Abolishing or demolishing a memorial, a worldwide known venue for art.
7: A judge blocked putting the president's name on the Kennedy Center. Ed Donahue, Washington.
6: The probe into what caused Tuesday's deadly TV news helicopter crash continues in Los Angeles. Jim Roop in L.A. reports on not only the helicopter crash, but what the crew was reporting on, an SUV that T-boned a city bus, leaving two dead on the bus, and the car driver facing potential murder charges.
8: It happened just before 7 p.m. Tuesday, as L.A.'s NBC News Chopper 4 was covering a fatal bus crash in the northern L.A. County city of Chatsworth, while live on the air.
17: This is the bus that goes by the airport. Can you pull up?
8: That's reporter Eliana Moreno, who died in the crash, along with her pilot, George Marcinow. NBC4 anchor Colleen Williams made the announcement shortly after learning what was feared after losing contact with the aircraft during that live report.
18: We can now confirm that the chopper that went down in Chatsworth tonight, about 2 hours ago, was in fact News Chopper 4.
8: A third person on the ground was also killed, 29-year-old Eddie Gutierrez Mejia. NTSB senior investigator Fabian Salazar says that audio of that live report is the most important piece of evidence in the crash.
19: In that recording, we are clearly hearing sounds that are consistent with the engine changing its speed. And we're also hearing tones that are being generated that are likely advisories to the pilot.
8: Meantime, L.A. County D.A. Nathan Hochman is charging the woman who allegedly, under the influence of drugs, crashed her car into a public transportation bus, killing two on board and injuring several others.
20: We are here to announce the charges. It'll be filed against Bailey Lynn Rios in connection with the tragic crash of her car into a Metro bus on September 15th at about 5 p.m. Those charges will be second-degree murder charges. And an additional count of driving under the influence and reckless driving, she will be looking at a maximum sentence of life in prison.
8: He may be looking to expand the charge of second-degree murder to include responsibility for that helicopter crash.
20: We'll certainly consider whether or not there is any tie-in with our current prosecution. If there is, then we will consider the appropriate charges.
8: NTSB's Salazar says a preliminary report is expected in about 30 days. I'm Jim Roop.
6: It's 12 after. fighter jet pilot bails out over the skies of Michigan when America in the Morning continues after these messages.
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0: 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You're with America in the Morning. Well, will the pattern remain active in the southwest into the Rockies? Here's AccuWeather.com meteorologist LaTroy Thornton.
1: Today does very much bring a continuation of this week's wet pattern as monsoon thunderstorms redevelop for some from Utah and Arizona into Colorado and New Mexico. The difference today is that the focus of the moisture continues to shift eastward, so the greatest potential for downpours that may result in flooding favors New Mexico and western Colorado rather than the other two Four Corners states. However, another disturbance still rolling its way through the interior northwest also may be able to spark some more intense downpours, especially by this afternoon for areas of Wyoming and Montana, with thunderstorms from eastern Oregon into Idaho as well. In fact, rather active conditions also continue farther to the east, where another storm setting up from portions of the plains and Midwest into interior sections of the Mid-Atlantic means showers and some thunderstorms from eastern Nebraska and central Iowa, southward into much of Missouri, Illinois, the Ohio Valley, and the Carolinas. Just north of that zone, expect some rain today from eastern portions of the Dakotas into mainly central and southern Minnesota and northern Iowa as well, even across a large chunk of Wisconsin, the heaviest of which is likely to fall from around the South Dakota-Minnesota border into far west central Wisconsin. Thunderstorms continue to be widespread elsewhere, though, mainly over Florida, where the southern part of the state once again is likely to face numerous downpours with a storm overhead and plenty of deep moisture around, with a thunderstorm not out of the question into the central Gulf Coast. Generally, dry conditions settle over much of the rest of the south, the west coast, even the eastern Great Lakes and the northeast. In Sunrise, Arizona, today looks sunny and less humid, high 101. And for Sunset, South Carolina, expect some sun with a stray late-day thunderstorm that may be gusty, high 91. I'm AccuWeather.com meteorologist LaTroy Thornton.
0: 16 after, this is America in the Morning. Harrowing moments in the skies above a town in northern Michigan after the pilot of an F-16 fighter jet bailed out before his plane crashed. Jennifer King reports the incident forced an hours-long evacuation of nearby homes.
2: Traverse City's at your 2 o'clock and about 25 miles. Say intentions.
3: An F-16 fighter jet on a routine training mission crashed Thursday in rural Michigan. A military spokesman says the pilot, with the visiting 149th Fighter Wing from Texas, ejected safely and received medical treatment at a local hospital. In audio from liveatc.net, a fellow fighter pilot tells air traffic controllers something has gone wrong.
4: We have a possible mayday. My wingman, I believe, may have taken a bird. We're on PR-634.
3: Witnesses reported a loud, scary noise, a dark plume of smoke and debris in a field at the crash site between homes in Blair Township, south of Traverse City. There were no injuries or damage to homes on the ground, but state police ordered evacuations within a one-mile radius due to hazardous chemicals related to the crash. I'm Jennifer King.
0: The United States is refuting, in strong terms, UN-backed human rights experts that say there are reasonable grounds to believe some U.S. strikes on Iran constituted war crimes. Washington correspondent Sagar Magani reports.
5: UN-backed human rights experts say there are reasonable grounds to believe the U.S. committed war crimes with some strikes in Iran. The independent panel says its findings center on two airstrikes in February that killed at least 178 civilians, including one on what it calls a clearly identifiable school, 4 months after the strike.
6: I don't think it was us. There were a lot of missiles being fired at that time.
5: But the Trump administration has not released findings of a Pentagon investigation of the school bombing. The experts will deliver their findings to the UN Human Rights Council next week. The White House is blasting that body as one that spouted unserious nonsense for decades and says the only party in this conflict that has committed war crimes is the Iranian regime. Sagar Magani, Washington.
0: It's 19 after. When we return on America in the Morning, 100 billion reasons why this man made Fortune magazine. After these messages.
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0: It's 21 after. This is America in the Morning. The Federal Communications Commission approves Paramount's petition to allow 49.5% of its equity to be held by foreign entities. Once the Warner Brothers Discovery deal is complete, Paramount owns 28 TV stations and thus must get the FCC's approval for foreign ownership over 25%. That, according to Variety, its acquisition is backed by three Gulf State sovereign wealth funds. If you think it was easy for the Federal Reserve to raise interest rates as they did on Wednesday, the situation is far worse in Japan. The Bank of Japan raised their interest rates to a 31-year high over serious concerns about inflation and rising prices. And speaking of higher prices, the cost for filling up the tank is still going up here at home. The nationwide average for 1 gallon of regular fuel, $4.44 on Thursday, up 18 cents from a week ago. Thursday's national average up more than $1.20 compared to a year ago. California, Alaska, and Hawaii, the states that tend to have the highest gas prices, averaged $6.01, $5.07, and $5.48, respectively. Making matters worse, the price of diesel gasoline continues to set all-time records. Tom Closa, chief energy advisor for Gulf Oil, predicted on X that we could soon see, in his words, staggering increases at the pump for both gasoline and diesel. Wall Street had a positive day Thursday. Here's correspondent Seth Sutel.
16: I'm Seth Sutel, and this is the AP Market Report. Stocks closed higher on Wall Street and recovered most of their losses from earlier in the week. The stock market got some relief from falling oil prices and less pressure from the bond market. The S&P 500 rose 1.1% Thursday. The index has been mostly falling over the past 2 weeks. The Dow added 316 points, that's about 0.6%. The Nasdaq Composite jumped 1.7%. The price of Brent crude oil fell 1% to a little under $105 a barrel. That's down from $110 a barrel earlier in the week, but it's still far above where it was trading over the summer. The yield on the 10-year Treasury note fell back to 4.93%. Seth Sutel, New York.
0: The entrepreneur behind TikTok is now the richest person in Asia, AI helping fuel his rise to the top. Fortune magazine reports Zhang Yiming, the founder of TikTok parent company ByteDance, has just overtaken Indian tycoon Gautam Adani as the richest person in Asia. Bloomberg reports Zhang Yiming's net worth at about $104.8 billion. It's 24 after. When we return on America in the Morning, ICE agent lands in jail after these messages.
17: the volume.
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5: Welcome back. You're with America in the Morning. It's 26 after. An ICE agent accused of making false statements about the January shooting of a Venezuelan man in Minnesota is back in jail. Correspondent Clayton Neville has an update.
6: Agents with the Minnesota Bureau of Criminal Apprehension took Christian Castro into custody on Wednesday in Minneapolis on an active warrant. Castro was in custody in Texas, but released back in August after hitting the limit on the amount of time that he could be held. Castro's facing four felony charges of second-degree assault with a dangerous weapon and a misdemeanor charge of falsely reporting a crime in connection with the shooting of Julio Cesar Sosa Solis. That happened during a massive immigration operation in Minnesota. Sosa Solis was shot 1 week after Rene Good and 10 days before Alex Preti. Jail records show Castro's bail's been set at $200,000. I'm Clayton Neville.
5: And yes, they did a poll on this. A new survey has found that Americans, on average, are showing a mistrust of information coming from the federal government. Correspondent Mike Hempen reports.
7: A new AP NORC USA Facts poll shows Americans are more skeptical of government information than they were a few years ago. About 6 in 10 U.S. adults have low trust in information from the federal government about the environment, foreign affairs, elections and politics, abortion, or immigration. Mistrust of government information has grown since 2024, just before President Trump won a second term. It's also higher than it was at the end of Trump's first term. This underscores how his recent attempts to dismantle parts of the federal bureaucracy may have affected public confidence in the executive branch. I'm Mike Hempen.
5: America in the Morning for Friday, September 18th, 2026, is produced by Jeff McKay. I'm John Trout. This is Westwood One.
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5: This is America in the Morning from Westwood One. Coming up this half hour,
6: a bill that would have put the cost of data centers on tech companies blocked in the U.S. Senate. I'm Clayton Neville.
23: What neighbors are saying about Philadelphia's House of Horrors.
24: There could be remains. You never know.
23: I'm Joan Jones. Mark Carney on Thursday welcomes a proposal for Canada to become the European Union's first associate member. I'm Karen Chemas.
25: The Trump administration will let top Iranian officials attend next week's UN General Assembly meeting, Sagar Meghani, Washington.
26: Hackers tell all about what's on a Flock camera. I'm the new old tech guy, Chuck Paul.
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0: America in the Morning continues. From the plains to the Great Lakes, it looks to be a wet start to the weekend. Here's AccuWeather.com meteorologist LaTroy Thornton.
1: A series of storms will make for a rather wet pattern not only today but into the beginning of the weekend, with widespread soaking rain and the likelihood of an expansive area with heavy rainfall into at least Saturday. For today, though, the primary risk for wet weather in the area comes from the combination of a warm front and an area of enhanced energy in the atmosphere crossing from the Dakotas toward Minnesota and eventually the Great Lakes region, and this setup should result in rain much of the time from eastern South Dakota into central and southern Minnesota and eventually central Wisconsin as well, with the highest chance for downpours from north of Minneapolis southward into northern Iowa and eastward to parts of western Wisconsin. Total rainfall through Saturday could reach 1 to 2 inches from southern and eastern South Dakota through west central lower Michigan and as far south as the Chicago area, but higher totals of 4 to 8 inches of rain are more likely near and along the I-94 and I-90 corridors from south of Minneapolis to northwest of Madison, Wisconsin. To the south and east of there, precipitation turns more spotty, with a thunderstorm for some from central Illinois and eastern Missouri, south and east through the Ohio Valley into central Virginia and much of the Carolinas, southward along the coast into Florida and southeastern Louisiana. A thunderstorm does become more likely. The northeast has a much nicer day in store, though, with more widespread low humidity and cooler conditions, and the west coast looks dry as well. Rough surf continues for many California beaches. Places from the Four Corners states into Montana and eastern Oregon could have a couple of showers around at any time, even a drenching thunderstorm that could bring an intense downpour, especially by this afternoon. That's the weather across America. I'm AccuWeather.com meteorologist LaTroy Thornton.
0: 23 till. America in the Morning continues. On the day when the members of the House of Representatives left early for their midterm recess, the Senate took up a bill that overwhelmingly passed the House, and it took just one Senate Democrat to block a Republican-led effort to pass legislation aimed at protecting Americans from energy costs tied to AI data centers. Correspondent Clayton Neville takes a deeper dive.
2: The bill passed the House 417-3 this week. The Ratepayer Protection Act essentially makes tech companies pay for the costs of new energy infrastructure used for data centers, rather than passing the costs on to American consumers. Well, on Thursday, the legislation was proposed on the Senate floor under unanimous consent. That gives any single lawmaker the power to block the bill from being passed. Senator Martin Heinrich of New Mexico did exactly that, arguing the measure doesn't go far enough. He pointed to his own bill, titled Grid Savings Act, which also puts energy costs on data centers.
3: The term do-nothing Congress exists for a reason. We absolutely accomplished that right now. We did nothing here in the Senate because, again, of Democrat obstruction. This bill would have done something that's not nothing.
2: Republican Senator Bernie Moreno placed the blame directly on Heinrich.
3: If we had passed my colleague from Ohio's bill, the one he spent enormous amount of time writing, the bill that he spent enormous time lobbying support in the House of Representatives, all we had to do was not have an objection from a Democrat senator. That bill would become law today, and taxpayers all over America, electricity users all over this country, would have seen immediate relief. We would have advanced the ball.
2: Democratic Senator Elizabeth Warren warned that moves on AI need to be made fast and said she's concerned about what she described as President Trump downplaying potential dangers of AI.
4: We can't be a Congress that just sits back on its butt and says, wow, this looks like a real problem.
2: This is affordability issues have remained top of mind for voters as the midterm elections approach in less than 2 months. At the heart of the issues, data centers and AI. I'm Clayton Neville.
0: A disturbing investigation in Philadelphia is getting bigger, and more questions are emerging about what happened inside what's now called Philadelphia's House of Horrors. Joan Jones reports on a case involving missing women and evidence police uncovered inside a home on a quiet neighborhood street.
5: Police say at least five missing women are now connected to the home in the Olney neighborhood of 44-year-old Eugene Horsch. And investigators are combing through more than a million photos and videos recovered from that property. Some appear to show women injured, unconscious, or possibly even dead. Fox 29's Kelly Rule says they know at least one victim's identity.
6: Law enforcement sources and family members say 27-year-old Nicole Fusaro is seen on video, recovered from the home, strangled to the point of unconsciousness by Raymond R.C. Horsch, the father of Eugene Horsch, who is currently in federal custody. Fusaro has been missing from Kensington since 2018.
5: Eugene Horsch is in federal custody on firearms charges today. Nicole Fusaro is just one of the many victims.
7: There's 25 people that we know are now alive that we're scheduling interviews with. But again, they were seen in various states, and we're just not sure, what they were doing when they were in there.
5: That's Deputy Police Commissioner Frank Lenore. Now, five urns were found inside the house. Police believe three contain the remains of Horsch's father, his sister, and a friend. The contents of two others remain unidentified. And now dozens of FBI agents are helping Philadelphia police authenticate the mountain of digital evidence. No bodies have been recovered, and investigators stress the case remains active. But they are asking anyone who knows what happened inside that house of horrors to come forward. For America in the Morning, I'm Joan Jones.
0: The U.S.-Canadian trade war is taking a very new and serious turn as Canada's looking to have a place in the European Union for better trade options, a move that has angered President Trump, who's threatening wide-ranging tariffs on both Canada and Europe if that were to happen. Correspondent Karen Chalmers reports the EU leadership seems very open to the idea of West meeting East.
8: In this new world, we must urgently reimagine our partnerships and build global coalitions for our resilience and democracies. And here too, only Europe, with its size and power, can take the lead. And this is why I have invited Prime Minister Mark Carney of Canada.
9: Canada's Prime Minister Mark Carney on Thursday welcomed a proposal for Canada to become the European Union's first associate member. However, the Canadian Premier said he did not mean for a closer alliance to create a new bloc that would rival the world's greatest powers.
10: I also want to be precise about what I am not proposing. I'm not proposing a third bloc in order to become a great power rival only with better manners. We do not seek power to dominate others.
9: The remarks came after President Donald Trump suggested the proposed arrangement could be a hostile act and threatened heavy tariffs on Europe if he judged its intentions to be unfriendly.
11: If they do that, if I think it's at all a hostile act, I will put very serious tariffs or stop trading with Europe on many things. So if they do that, if Europe does that with a bad intention, that's
9: Trump's tariffs, demands for economic concessions, and repeated talk of making Canada the 51st state have driven Ottawa closer to Europe. Exactly what associate membership would mean remains to be negotiated. However, the two sides have already deepened ties in defense, energy, and critical materials. I'm Karen Chemas.
0: It's 17 till. Man jailed in an attack on Congresswoman Ilhan Omar. That and more when America in the Morning continues after these messages.
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0: It's 15 till. America in the Morning continues. Next week, the United Nations General Assembly takes place in New York City, which will include delegations from around the world and speeches from leaders, including President Trump. While the head of the Palestinian Authority was denied a visa to travel to New York, Washington correspondent Sagar Magani reports a high-level Iranian delegation was given approval to attend the General Assembly despite the military conflict with the U.S.
20: The Trump administration will let top Iranian officials attend next week's UN General Assembly meeting in New York. It's an unusual step, given the two nations are at war. But American officials say visas will be issued to Iran's president and top diplomat, among others. The U.S. is generally limited in what it can do to keep foreign leaders from the General Assembly, but it has in the past denied visas to leaders involved in active conflicts with the U.S. For a second straight year, a high-level Palestinian delegation is being denied visas. The State Department says the Palestinians have failed to live up to commitments under previous agreements with Israel. Sagar Magani, Washington.
0: Prison time for a man convicted of spraying a liquid on Minnesota Congresswoman Ilhan Omar at a town hall. Correspondent Jennifer King reports.
21: In Minneapolis, a man who sprayed vinegar at Representative Ilhan Omar during a town hall pled guilty to assaulting a U.S. officer and was sentenced to 14 months in prison plus 3 years of supervised release.
22: I don't know.
21: During the January incident, Anthony Kazmierczak jumped up from the audience to spray liquid from a syringe at Omar, saying she was splitting Minnesota apart. Omar was unharmed.
22: Fear and intimidation doesn't work on me.
21: The 56-year-old has been diagnosed with Parkinson's disease. He apologized for scaring the Minnesota Democrat and said his troubles with insurance companies and prison had exacerbated his ailments. Judge Joan Erickson said Kazmierczak knew what he did was terrifying and noted he had secured tickets to the town hall weeks in advance. I'm Jennifer King.
0: Hackers pulled down a Flock camera used by thousands of police departments and copied its contents, and those findings contradict what the company has claimed they were doing. The new old tech guy, Chuck Palm, has that story.
23: A couple of weeks ago, I told you about the license plate cameras manufactured by Flock and the survey where people turned against them and started cutting them down all around the country. Well, somebody took one apart and read what was inside. A group calling themselves Steganogram pulled a Flock camera off a pole over a roadway and looked at what data they were capturing. They didn't look at Flock's network. They didn't need to. It was sitting right there inside the box. The cameras were running an Android operating system like your phone. Part of the storage wasn't even encrypted. They found a key file and unlocked the entire camera. What came out of it was 27,000 video clips. 3 weeks of logs covering 50,200 vehicles, about 1.6 million images altogether. One car driving past generates about 28 pictures. Some generate more than 100. But this is what really matters. The software on that camera isn't only looking for license plates. It detects people, bicycles, and researchers found it tagging people in the clips, every one of them on a motorcycle. They found no facial recognition running. Flock said pulling the camera down wouldn't get you footage, but 27,000 clips say otherwise. The company's line is taking that camera is illegal, which is true, but it's also not an answer. As always, visit thenewoldtechguy.com. I'm Chuck Palm.
0: With Friday Sports, here's America in the Morning's Robert Workman.
1: NFL Week 2, the Bills barreled over the Lions 41-31 in the first regular season game at Buffalo's new Highmark Stadium, right across the street from the Bills' former home. Rookie head coach Joe Brady blown away.
2: I mean, that stadium was electric, you know, and so it was, that was the start that we needed, and I just need us to play that way all 60 minutes.
1: Doesn't seem to matter where Josh Allen plays, though. Just give him the ball. After accounting for 4 touchdowns in the season opener, Allen threw 3 TD passes and ran for 2 more last night as the Bills jumped ahead 21-0 and led by double digits the rest of the way. Allen's 2 rushing scores, by the way, give him a career total of 83. That's tied for 18th all-time with running back Jim Taylor. In fact, everybody ahead of him on the list is a running back, and Allen is 2nd on the active list to the Ravens' Derrick Henry. That was one of 3 games this week involving 2 teams that won their openers. Sunday, we've got the Vikings at the Bears and the Seahawks at the surprising Cardinals. We have 3 games between teams that lost on the opening weekend. The Panthers at the Falcons, the Browns and the Buccaneers, and the Commanders take on the Cowboys. Week 3 of the college season opened last night with Pittsburgh pounding Syracuse 27-13. The Panthers now 3-0 and looking for some top 25 love. They got just 1 vote last week in the AP survey. 3 games tonight involving 4 ranked teams. Number 5, Miami is at Wake Forest. 13th-ranked Texas Tech hosts number 22 Houston, and number 21 Oregon tries to right the ship against the Vikings of Portland State. The other 21-ranked teams all play on Saturday, including 7th-ranked LSU at number 8 Mississippi and number 16 SMU visiting number 23 Louisville. Baseball, the Dodgers romped over the Reds 8-2 to clinch their 5th straight National League West Division title, their 13th in the past 14 years. Manager Dave Roberts.
3: You know, there's a lot of expectations, certainly when you put this uniform on, and so when you get an opportunity to win the division, to pop champagne, to celebrate with your players, coaches, staff, front office. It doesn't get old.
1: Kyle Tucker homered in the first inning to spark his 4-hit day. Philly shut out the Mets 3-0 to tie the idle Cubs for the NL wildcard lead. Aaron Nola made it look big easy with a 4-hit combo. Padres scored 7 times in the second and rolled over the Rockies 9-2. San Diego just a game behind Philly and Chicago for that 3rd wildcard slot. In the American League, the White Sox topped the Tigers 3-1 to move back into first place in the Central Division. Munetaka Murakami's 3-run blast in the first inning stood up. Chicago and Cleveland are tied with 9 games left, but the Sox own the tiebreaker. In the West, the Astros belted 5 homers to crown the Royals, handing the win to Brian King. No relation. Yordan Alvarez hit number 40. Red Sox got a 3-run 8th inning plot twist from Trevor Story to book the Rangers, so Houston leads Texas by 1 full game. Rays strolled past the A's 10-1 on the strength of 7 hits and 9 walks. Pirates plundered the Brewers 7-4, and the Angels trimmed the Twins 5-4 in 10. And race number 3 in the NASCAR playoff chase comes up Saturday night in Bristol. That's Friday Sports.
0: When we return on America in the Morning, Shaun the Sheep, after these messages.
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0: 981-3552. Do. America in the Morning continues. Heading to the theaters this weekend. The newest flick at the movies is about Shaun the Sheep and his Halloween adventure. Entertainment reporter Kevin Carr has a sneak peek at Shaun the Sheep, the Beast of Mossy Bottom.
6: Shaun the Sheep is back for a spooky barnyard adventure just in time for Halloween.
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6: The claymation style of Aardman Animation's movies, like Wallace and Gromit or Chicken Run, is nostalgic and charming. 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
8: Aww.
6: Loaded with visual gags and slapstick comedy, this movie is a lot of fun and great for the whole family. It's not scary at all, so it's safe for the kiddies, but Halloween junkies should still enjoy getting into the spirit of the film. We've had some fun animation this year, but don't let this one fall behind. Shaun the Sheep, the Beast of Mossy Bottom, gets 4 pumpkins out of 5. I'm Kevin Carr, and that's the way I see it.
0: And finally, 42 years ago today, Ronald Reagan was president. Joe Kittinger flew a gas balloon from Caribou, Maine over the Atlantic Ocean, and although he was aiming for Russia, instead landed in Italy. And the hit TV show Three's Company broadcast its final series episode. 42 years and a day ago, a gentleman named Jim Bohannon sat down in the studios of Mutual News in Washington, D.C. and broadcast the first day of a radio program called America in the Morning.
9: Good morning. I'm Jim Bohannon, Mutual News, and this is America in the Morning. Coming up on America in the Morning, Congress, your Congress, which can toss off several $100 billion at a chunk without blinking, is coming down to the showdown on a fight over 14 million paltry dollars, but with a lot attached there too. Peter Mayer previews that battle. In the Central American jungle, Alan Tomlinson peeks his head through the brush and says, "Contras, I presume." John Harchi tells us that banks may be ripping you off. We'll also have Robert Rundy of Money Magazine with another tip on buying, selling, or improving your home. And we'll be having a look at some drive-through religion. All of that and more coming up this half hour on America in the Morning, not to mention, of course, part two of Frank Gentry's series on Vietnam 10 years later.
0: Today, sadly, after all these decades, is the final broadcast of our program. A thank you to the hundreds of radio stations that have carried our program over the decades, and thank you for listening. America in the Morning for Friday, September 18th, 2026, is produced by Jeff McKay. I'm

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4: What's the end game for the Iran conflict? I'm Dave Anthony, Fox News. President Trump has said it'll come soon, but in a new Fox News poll, there's skepticism. 71% don't believe there is a clear strategy to end the conflict with Iran, where hundreds of thousands of people took to the streets today in a government-organized show of defiance against the U.S.
5: President Trump, who is set to meet with leaders from six Gulf countries on the sidelines of the U.N. next week, told Axios that he's approaching a critical juncture and weighing a decision on whether to restart massive attacks to bring the conflict to a close. He said, quote, I have a big decision coming up. Do I want to go in and annihilate them, meaning the Iranian regime, or do I not? It's a big decision. Anything could happen with me.
4: Fox's Jackie Heinrich at the White House. Oil prices are down this morning, but gas keeps getting pumped up. Regular up another 3 cents today. Diesel up a nickel. AAA's record high price now $6.44 a gallon for diesel. Also in that new Fox poll, 53% believe the Trump immigration crackdown has gone too far. And today in Minnesota, an ICE agent is due in federal court to face charges of lying about a shooting during an immigration operation in Minneapolis in January that left a Venezuelan immigrant wounded. Castro was in court, Christian Castro, in court yesterday, facing state and assault and other charges.
6: Holding Mr. Castro accountable for his firing a weapon through the front door, striking Julio Sosa Solis, endangering the lives of others, and lying to law enforcement has been begun.
4: Hennepin County Attorney Mary Moriarty. A federal judge has ordered the Kennedy Center to give 30 days notice before it does any renovations or if it orders a demolition like President Trump's hinted at in the legal fight over putting his name on the center in Washington. One of the most famous investors of all time is retiring at age 96.
7: Warren Buffett has informed shareholders that he is stepping down as Berkshire Hathaway chairman effective immediately. He already had given up the CEO role, which was taken over by Greg Abel.
4: That's Ginny Cassola. 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
4: Less than 7 weeks before the November elections, Vice President Vance will go to Iowa, one of the states where a Senate race is considered a toss-up as Republicans try to keep control of Congress. Now, President Trump, he'll meet with supporters at a MAGA event tonight in Virginia the day after this gathering at the White House.
12: President Trump highlighting two executive orders he signed reversing former President Biden-era restrictions on U.S. land that aim to expand hunting and fishing opportunities.
13: This builds on our actions in August that opened up another 92 million acres of federal land across 32 states.
12: The president hosting Interior Secretary Doug Burgum and more than 100 outdoorsmen at a Rose Garden dinner.
13: The second order I signed today eliminates absurd federal regulations on our saltwater anglers, boaters, charter captains, and coastal communities.
12: The president went on to say he's delivered historic levels of funding for wildlife and sports fishing restoration grants. Kristen Goodwin, Fox News.
4: There's a new report from the Congressional Budget Office showing American women are having fewer children.

0: children. The birth rate has dropped about 25% the past two decades.
1: The report says the size of the U.S. population has significant implications for the economy as well as the federal budget, as the number of those who are working directly affects older adults who are on Social Security and Medicare. And it concludes America's population will start shrinking in the second half of the 21st century, even with immigration factored in. Sue Guzman, Fox News.
0: On Wall Street, stock futures are mixed now, down for the Dow, up for the NASDAQ. On Thursday Night Football, a star quarterback shines.
2: He's going to keep it himself. Does he get in? He does.
0: Bills QB Josh Allen ran for two touchdowns and threw three TD passes, leading Buffalo to a 41-31 win over Detroit on Amazon Prime Video. The Bills are the first team 2-0. The Lions fall to 1.
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7: This is America in the Morning from Westwood One. Good morning, I'm John Trout. It's Friday, September 18th, 2026. Here's what's coming up on America in the Morning.
8: A federal judge is ordering Washington's Kennedy Center to give 30 days notice before making any major physical changes to the building. Ed Donahue, Washington.
9: Federal investigators are trying to get to the bottom of a deadly news helicopter crash in Los Angeles.
10: A lot of physical evidence.
9: I'm Jim Root.
11: An F-16 fighter jet on a routine training mission crashed Thursday in rural Michigan.
12: We have a possible danger.
11: I'm Jennifer King.
13: There are reasonable grounds to believe the U.S. committed war crimes with some strikes in Iran. Sagar Meghani, Washington.
14: An ICE agent released from jail in Texas, back in custody in Minnesota. I'm Clayton Neville.
15: A new AP North USA Facts poll shows Americans are more skeptical of government information than they were a few years ago. I'm Mike Hempen.
7: All ahead on America in the Morning. It's 7 after. A Democrat lawmaker challenging President Trump's transformation of the Kennedy Center asked a judge Thursday to make clear that the memorial to the former President Kennedy cannot be unilaterally torn down, pointing to a new photo of Trump reviewing a printout apparently related to its potential demolition while aboard Air Force One. Ed Donahue reports that as the president stands firm, his name should adorn the building. The leading Democrat in the House says any changes to the Kennedy Center can only come from Congress.
16: Well, legislative action certainly needs to be taken in the context of the appropriations process when it comes to action that has clearly not been authorized by Congress, which is why to date we've been successful in the courts in stopping Donald Trump with respect to the Kennedy Center issue and in other areas.
8: A federal judge is ordering Washington's Kennedy Center to give 30 days notice before making any major physical changes to the building. That includes demolishing it. President Trump has talked about that possibility.
17: For me to go and fix it, I'm the one capable of fixing it, and then have to subsidize it for years to come, because you will lose with the Kennedy Center. They were losing hundreds of millions of dollars, and sometimes hundreds of millions. This is before I got involved.
8: He wants his name on the building if there are repairs.
17: So for the Trump administration, for me to get involved and to take that on long term and to carry it or to raise money to carry it, I think that the Trump administration should certainly have recognition. Because frankly, if we don't do that, it's going to close. It'll end up being ripped down. It's in very, very bad shape, very dangerous shape. You see steel falling down. You see plaster falling off ceilings. You see a lot of dangers. It's been very badly maintained for 25 years.
8: A top Kennedy Center official says the building will be closed for about 7 days to deal with public safety risks from structural deterioration. This is North Carolina Republican Senator Tom Tillis.
18: I think it's absurd. Abolishing or demolishing a memorial, what a worldwide known venue for art.
8: A judge blocked putting the president's name on the Kennedy Center. Ed Donahue, Washington.
7: The probe into what caused Tuesday's deadly TV news helicopter crash continues in Los Angeles. Jim Roop in L.A. reports on not only the helicopter crash, but what the crew was reporting on, an SUV that T-boned a city bus, leaving two dead on the bus and the car driver facing potential murder charges.
19: It happened just before 7 p.m. Tuesday, as L.A.'s NBC News Chopper 4 was covering a fatal bus crash in the northern L.A. County city of Chatsworth, while live on the air.
20: This is the bus that goes by the airport. Oh. You can't pull up?
19: That's reporter Eliana Moreno, who died in the crash, along with her pilot, George Marcinow. NBC4 anchor Colleen Williams made the announcement shortly after learning what was feared after losing contact with the aircraft during that live report.
21: We can now confirm that the chopper that went down in Chatsworth tonight, about 2 hours ago, was in fact News Chopper 4.
19: A third person on the ground was also killed, 29-year-old Eddie Gutierrez Mejia. NTSB senior investigator Fabian Salazar says that audio of that live report is the most important piece of evidence in the crash.
22: In that recording, we are clearly hearing sounds that are consistent with the engine changing its speed. And we're also hearing tones that are being generated that are likely advisories to the pilot.
19: Meantime, L.A. County D.A. Nathan Hochman is charging the woman who allegedly, under the influence of drugs, crashed her car into a public transportation bus, killing two on board and injuring several others.
23: We are here to announce the charges that will be filed against Bailey Lynn Rios in connection with the tragic crash of her car into a Metro bus on September 15th. At about 5 p.m. Those charges will be second-degree murder charges and an additional count of driving under the influence and reckless driving. She will be looking at a maximum sentence of life in prison.
19: He may be looking to expand the charge of second-degree murder to include responsibility for that helicopter crash.
23: We'll certainly consider whether or not there is any tie-in with our current prosecution. If there is, then we will consider the appropriate charges.
19: NTSB's Salazar says a preliminary report is expected in about 30 days. I'm Jim Roop.
7: It's 12 after. Fighter jet pilot bails out over the skies of Michigan when America in the Morning continues after these messages.
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0: 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You're with America in the Morning. Well, will the pattern remain active in the southwest into the Rockies? Here's AccuWeather.com meteorologist LaTroy Thornton.
1: Today does very much bring a continuation of this week's wet pattern as monsoon thunderstorms redevelop for some from Utah and Arizona into Colorado and New Mexico. The difference today is that the focus of the moisture continues to shift eastward, so the greatest potential for downpours that may result in flooding favors New Mexico and western Colorado rather than the other two Four Corners states. However, another disturbance still rolling its way through the interior northwest also may be able to spark some more intense downpours, especially by this afternoon for areas of Wyoming and Montana, with thunderstorms from eastern Oregon into Idaho as well. In fact, rather active conditions also continue farther to the east, where another storm setting up from portions of the plains and Midwest into interior sections of the Mid-Atlantic means showers and some thunderstorms from eastern Nebraska and central Iowa, southward into much of Missouri, Illinois, the Ohio Valley, and the Carolinas. Just north of that zone, expect some rain today from eastern portions of the Dakotas into mainly central and southern Minnesota and northern Iowa as well, even across a large chunk of Wisconsin, the heaviest of which is likely to fall from around the South Dakota-Minnesota border into far west central Wisconsin. Thunderstorms continue to be widespread elsewhere, though, mainly over Florida, where the southern part of the state once again is likely to face numerous downpours with a storm overhead and plenty of deep moisture around, with a thunderstorm not out of the question into the central Gulf Coast. Generally, dry conditions settle over much of the rest of the south, the west coast, even the eastern Great Lakes and the northeast. In Sunrise, Arizona, today looks sunny and less humid, high 101. And for Sunset, South Carolina, expect some sun with a stray late-day thunderstorm that may be gusty, high 91. I'm AccuWeather.com meteorologist LaTroy Thornton.
0: 16 after, this is America in the Morning. Harrowing moments in the skies above a town in northern Michigan after the pilot of an F-16 fighter jet bailed out before his plane crashed. Jennifer King reports the incident forced an hours-long evacuation of nearby homes.
2: Traverse City's at your 2 o'clock and about 25 miles, say, intentions.
3: An F-16 fighter jet on a routine training mission crashed Thursday in rural Michigan. A military spokesman says the pilot, with the visiting 149th Fighter Wing from Texas, ejected safely and received medical treatment at a local hospital. In audio from liveatc.net, a fellow fighter pilot tells air traffic controllers something has gone wrong. Witnesses reported a loud, scary noise, a dark plume of smoke and debris in a field at the crash site between homes in Blair Township, south of Traverse City. There were no injuries or damage to homes on the ground, but state police ordered evacuations within a one-mile radius due to hazardous chemicals related to the crash. I'm Jennifer King.
0: The United States is refuting, in strong terms, UN-backed human rights experts that say there are reasonable grounds to believe some U.S. strikes on Iran constituted war crimes. Washington correspondent Sagar Magani reports.
4: UN-backed human rights experts say there are reasonable grounds to believe the U.S. committed war crimes with some strikes in Iran. The independent panel says its findings center on two airstrikes in February that killed at least 178 civilians, including one on what it calls a clearly identifiable school, 4 months after the strike.
5: I don't think it was us. There were a lot of missiles being fired at that time.
4: But the Trump administration has not released findings of a Pentagon investigation of the school bombing. The experts will deliver their findings to the UN Human Rights Council next week. The White House is blasting that body as one that spouted unserious nonsense for decades and says the only party in this conflict that has committed war crimes is the Iranian regime. Sagar Magani, Washington.
0: It's 19 after. When we return on America in the Morning, 100 billion reasons why this man made Fortune magazine. After these messages.
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0: It's 21 after. This is America in the Morning. The Federal Communications Commission approves Paramount's petition to allow 49.5% of its equity to be held by foreign entities. Once the Warner Brothers Discovery deal is complete, Paramount owns 28 TV stations and thus must get the FCC's approval for foreign ownership over 25%. That, according to Variety, its acquisition is backed by three Gulf State sovereign wealth funds. If you think it was easy for the Federal Reserve to raise interest rates as they did on Wednesday, the situation is far worse in Japan. The Bank of Japan raised their interest rates to a 31-year high over serious concerns about inflation and rising prices. And speaking of higher prices, the cost for filling up the tank is still going up here at home. The nationwide average for 1 gallon of regular fuel, $4.44 on Thursday, up 18 cents from a week ago. Thursday's national average up more than $1.20 compared to a year ago. California, Alaska, and Hawaii, the states that tend to have the highest gas prices, averaged $6.01, $5.07, and $5.48 respectively. Making matters worse, the price of diesel gasoline continues to set all-time records. Tom Closa, chief energy advisor for Gulf Oil, predicted on X that we could soon see, in his words, staggering increases at the pump for both gasoline and diesel. Wall Street had a positive day Thursday. Here's correspondent Seth Soutell.
15: I'm Seth Soutell, and this is the AP Markets Report. Stocks closed higher on Wall Street and recovered most of their losses from earlier in the week. The stock market got some relief from falling oil prices and less pressure from the bond market. The S&P 500 rose 1.1% Thursday. The index has been mostly falling over the past 2 weeks. The Dow added 316 points, that's about 0.6%. The Nasdaq Composite jumped 1.7%. The price of Brent crude oil fell 1% to a little under $105 a barrel. That's down from $110 a barrel earlier in the week, but it's still far above where it was trading over the summer. The yield on the 10-year Treasury note fell back to 4.93%. Seth Soutell, New York.
0: The entrepreneur behind TikTok is now the richest person in Asia, AI helping fuel his rise to the top. Fortune magazine reports Jian Yiming, the founder of TikTok parent company ByteDance, has just overtaken Indian tycoon Gautam Adani as the richest person in Asia. Bloomberg reports Jian Yiming's net worth at about $104.8 billion. It's 24 after. When we return on America in the Morning, ICE agent lands in jail after these messages.

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8: Welcome back. You're with America in the Morning. It's 26 after. An ICE agent accused of making false statements about the January shooting of a Venezuelan man in Minnesota is back in jail. Correspondent Clayton Neville has an update.
9: Agents with the Minnesota Bureau of Criminal Apprehension took Christian Castro into custody on Wednesday in Minneapolis on an active warrant. Castro was in custody in Texas but released back in August after hitting the limit on the amount of time that he could be held. Castro is facing four felony charges of second-degree assault with a dangerous weapon and a misdemeanor charge of falsely reporting a crime in connection with the shooting of Julio Cesar Sosa Solis. That happened during a massive immigration operation in Minnesota. Sosa Solis was shot 1 week after Rene Good and 10 days before Alex Preti. Jail records show Castro's bail's been set at $200,000. I'm Clayton Neville.
8: And yes, they did a poll on this. A new survey has found that Americans, on average, are showing a mistrust of information coming from the federal government. Correspondent Mike Hempen reports.
10: A new AP NORC USA Facts poll shows Americans are more skeptical of government information than they were a few years ago. About 6 in 10 U.S. adults have low trust in information from the federal government about the environment, foreign affairs, elections and politics, abortion, or immigration. Mistrust of government information has grown since 2024, just before President Trump won a second term. It's also higher than it was at the end of Trump's first term. This underscores how his recent attempts to dismantle parts of the federal bureaucracy may have affected public confidence in the executive branch. I'm Mike Hempen.
8: America in the Morning for Friday, September 18th, 2026, is produced by Jeff McKay. I'm John Trout. This is Westwood One.
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8: This is America in the Morning from Westwood One. Coming up this half hour,
9: a bill that would have put the cost of data centers on tech companies blocked in the U.S. Senate. I'm Clayton Neville.
16: What neighbors are saying about Philadelphia's House of Horrors.
18: There could be remains. You never know.
16: I'm Joan Jones.
19: Mark Carney on Thursday welcomes a proposal for Canada to become the European Union's first associate member. I'm Karen Chemas.
28: The Trump administration will let top Iranian officials attend next week's UN General Assembly meeting, Sagar Meghani, Washington.
29: Hackers tell all about what's on a Flock camera. I'm the new old tech guy, Chuck Paul.
8: Back after these messages.
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7: America in the Morning continues. From the plains to the Great Lakes, it looks to be a wet start to the weekend. Here's AccuWeather.com meteorologist LaTroy Thornton.
8: A series of storms will make for a rather wet pattern not only today but into the beginning of the weekend, with widespread soaking rain and the likelihood of an expansive area with heavy rainfall into at least Saturday. For today, though, the primary risk for wet weather in the area comes from the combination of a warm front and an area of enhanced energy in the atmosphere crossing from the Dakotas toward Minnesota and eventually the Great Lakes region, and this setup should result in rain much of the time from eastern South Dakota into central and southern Minnesota and eventually central Wisconsin as well, with the highest chance for downpours from north of Minneapolis southward into northern Iowa and eastward to parts of western Wisconsin. Total rainfall through Saturday could reach 1 to 2 inches from southern and eastern South Dakota through west central lower Michigan and as far south as the Chicago area, but higher totals of 4 to 8 inches of rain are more likely near and along the I-94 and I-90 corridors from south of Minneapolis to northwest of Madison, Wisconsin. To the south and east of there, precipitation turns more spotty, with a thunderstorm for some from central Illinois and eastern Missouri, south and east through the Ohio Valley into central Virginia and much of the Carolinas, southward along the coast into Florida and southeastern Louisiana. A thunderstorm does become more likely. The northeast has a much nicer day in store, though, with more widespread low humidity and cooler conditions, and the west coast looks dry as well. Rough surf continues for many California beaches. Places from the Four Corners states into Montana and eastern Oregon could have a couple of showers around at any time, even a drenching thunderstorm that could bring an intense downpour, especially by this afternoon. That's the weather across America. I'm AccuWeather.com meteorologist LaTroy Thornton.
7: 23 till. America in the Morning continues. On the day when the members of the House of Representatives left early for their midterm recess, the Senate took up a bill that overwhelmingly passed the House, and it took just one Senate Democrat to block a Republican-led effort to pass legislation aimed at protecting Americans from energy costs tied to AI data centers. Correspondent Clayton Neville takes a deeper dive.
9: The bill passed the House 417-3 this week. The Ratepayer Protection Act essentially makes tech companies pay for the costs of new energy infrastructure used for data centers, rather than passing the costs on to American consumers. Well, on Thursday, the legislation was proposed on the Senate floor under unanimous consent. That gives any single lawmaker the power to block the bill from being passed. Senator Martin Heinrich of New Mexico did exactly that, arguing the measure doesn't go far enough. He pointed to his own bill, titled Grid Savings Act, which also puts energy costs on data centers.
10: The term do-nothing Congress exists for a reason. We absolutely accomplished that right now. We did nothing here in the Senate because, again, of Democrat obstruction. This bill would have done something that's not nothing.
9: Republican Senator Bernie Moreno placed the blame directly on Heinrich.
10: If we had passed my colleague from Ohio's bill, the one they spent enormous amount of time writing, the bill that he spent enormous time lobbying support in the House of Representatives, All we had to do was not have an objection from a Democrat senator. That bill would become law today, and taxpayers all over America, electricity users all over this country, would have seen immediate relief. We would have advanced the ball.
9: Democratic Senator Elizabeth Warren warned that moves on AI need to be made fast and said she's concerned about what she described as President Trump downplaying potential dangers of AI.
3: We can't be a Congress that just sits back on its butt and says, wow, this looks like a real problem.
9: This is affordability issues have remained top of mind for voters as the midterm elections approach in less than 2 months. At the heart of the issues, data centers and AI. I'm Clayton Neville.
7: A disturbing investigation in Philadelphia is getting bigger and more questions are emerging about what happened inside what's now called Philadelphia's House of Horrors. Joan Jones reports on a case involving missing women and evidence police uncovered inside a home on a quiet neighborhood street.
11: Police say at least five missing women are now connected to the home in the Olney neighborhood of 44-year-old Eugene Horsch. And investigators are combing through more than a million photos and videos recovered from that property. Some appear to show women injured, unconscious, or possibly even dead. Fox 29's Kelly Rule says they know at least one victim's identity.
12: Law enforcement sources and family members say 27-year-old Nicole Fusaro is seen on video, recovered from the home, strangled to the point of unconsciousness by Raymond R.C. Horsch, the father of Eugene Horsch, who is currently in federal custody. Fusaro has been missing from Kensington since 2018.
11: Eugene Horsch is in federal custody on firearms charges today. Nicole Fusaro is just one of the many victims.
13: There's 25 people that we know are now alive that we're scheduling interviews with. But again, they were seen in various states, and we're just not sure, what they were doing when they were in there.
11: That's Deputy Police Commissioner Franklin Knorr. Now, five urns were found inside the house. Police believe three contain the remains of Horsch's father, his sister, and a friend. The contents of two others remain unidentified. And now dozens of FBI agents are helping Philadelphia police authenticate the mountain of digital evidence. No bodies have been recovered, and investigators stress the case remains active. But they are asking anyone who knows what happened inside that house of horrors to come forward. For America in the Morning, I'm Joan Jones.
7: The U.S.-Canadian trade war is taking a very new and serious turn as Canada's looking to have a place in the European Union for better trade options, a move that has angered President Trump, who's threatening wide-ranging tariffs on both Canada and Europe if that were to happen. Correspondent Karen Chalmers reports the EU leadership seems very open to the idea of West meeting East.
14: In this new world, we must urgently reimagine our partnerships and build global coalitions for our resilience and democracies. And here too, only Europe, with its size and power, can take the lead. And this is why I have invited Prime Minister Mark Carney of Canada.
15: Canada's Prime Minister Mark Carney on Thursday welcomed a proposal for Canada to become the European Union's first associate member. However, the Canadian Premier said he did not mean for a closer alliance to create a new bloc that would rival the world's greatest powers.
16: I also want to be precise about what I am not proposing. I'm not proposing a third bloc in order to become a great power rival only with better manners. We do not seek power to dominate others.
15: The remarks came after President Donald Trump suggested the proposed arrangement could be a hostile act and threatened heavy tariffs on Europe if he judged its intentions to be unfriendly.
17: If they do that, if I think it's at all a hostile act, I will put very serious tariffs or stop trading with Europe on many things. So if they do that, if Europe does that, with a bad intention, that's
15: Trump's tariffs, demands for economic concessions, and repeated talk of making Canada the 51st state have driven Ottawa closer to Europe. Exactly what associate membership would mean remains to be negotiated. However, the two sides have already deepened ties in defense, energy, and critical materials. I'm Karen Chemas.
7: It's 17 till. man jailed in an attack on Congresswoman Ilhan Omar. That and more when America in the Morning continues after these messages.
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29: Go.
7: It's 15 till. America in the Morning continues. Next week, the United Nations General Assembly takes place in New York City, which will include delegations from around the world and speeches from leaders, including President Trump. While the head of the Palestinian Authority was denied a visa to travel to New York, Washington correspondent Sagar Magani reports a high-level Iranian delegation was given approval to attend the General Assembly despite the military conflict with the U.S.
30: The Trump administration will let top Iranian officials attend next week's UN General Assembly meeting in New York. It's an unusual step, given the two nations are at war. But American officials say visas will be issued to Iran's president and top diplomat, among others. The U.S. is generally limited in what it can do to keep foreign leaders from the General Assembly, but it has in the past denied visas to leaders involved in active conflicts with the U.S. For a second straight year, a high-level Palestinian delegation is being denied visas. The State Department says the Palestinians have failed to live up to commitments under previous agreements with Israel. Sagar Magani, Washington.
7: Prison time for a man convicted of spraying a liquid on Minnesota Congresswoman Ilhan Omar at a town hall. Correspondent Jennifer King reports.
31: In Minneapolis, a man who sprayed vinegar at Representative Ilhan Omar during a town hall pled guilty to assaulting a U.S. officer and was sentenced to 14 months in prison plus 3 years of supervised release.
32: I don't know.
31: During the January incident, Anthony Kazmierczak jumped up from the audience to spray liquid from a syringe at Omar, saying she was splitting Minnesota apart. Omar was unharmed.
32: Fear and intimidation doesn't work on me.
31: The 56-year-old has been diagnosed with Parkinson's disease. He apologized for scaring the Minnesota Democrat and said his troubles with insurance companies and prison had exacerbated his ailments. Judge Joan Erickson said Kazmierczak knew what he did was terrifying and noted he had secured tickets to the town hall weeks in advance. I'm Jennifer King.
7: Hackers pulled down a Flock camera used by thousands of police departments and copied its contents. And those findings contradict what the company has claimed they were doing. The new old tech guy, Chuck Palm, has that story.
0: A couple of weeks ago, I told you about the license plate cameras manufactured by Flock and the survey where people turned against them and started cutting them down all around the country. Well, somebody took one apart and read what was inside. A group calling themselves Steganogram pulled a Flock camera off a pole over a roadway and looked at what data they were capturing. They didn't look at Flock's network. They didn't need to. It was sitting right there inside the box. The cameras were running an Android operating system like your phone. Part of the storage wasn't even encrypted. They found a key file and unlocked the entire camera. What came out of it was 27,000 video clips, 3 weeks of logs covering 50,200 vehicles, about 1.6 million images altogether. One car driving past generates about 28 pictures. Some generate more than 100. But this is what really matters. The software on that camera isn't only looking for license plates. It detects people, bicycles, and researchers found it tagging people in the clips, every one of them on a motorcycle. They found no facial recognition running. Flock said pulling the camera down wouldn't get you footage, but 27,000 clips say otherwise. The company's line is taking that camera is illegal, which is true, but it's also not an answer. As always, visit thenewoldtechguy.com. I'm Chuck Palm.
7: With Friday Sports, here's America in the Morning's Robert Workman.
1: NFL Week 2, the Bills barreled over the Lions 41-31 in the first regular season game at Buffalo's new Highmark Stadium, right across the street from the Bills' former home. Rookie head coach Joe Brady blown away.
2: I mean, that stadium was electric, you know, and so it was, that was the start that we needed, and I just need us to play that way all 60 minutes.
1: Doesn't seem to matter where Josh Allen plays, though. Just give him the ball. After accounting for 4 touchdowns in the season opener, Allen threw 3 TD passes and ran for 2 more last night as the Bills jumped ahead 21-0 and led by double digits the rest of the way. Allen's 2 rushing scores, by the way, give him a career total of 83. That's tied for 18th all-time with running back Jim Taylor. In fact, everybody ahead of him on the list is a running back, and Allen is 2nd on the active list to the Ravens' Derrick Henry. That was one of 3 games this week involving 2 teams that won their openers. Sunday, we've got the Vikings at the Bears and the Seahawks at the surprising Cardinals. We have 3 games between teams that lost on the opening weekend. The Panthers at the Falcons, the Browns and the Buccaneers, and the Commanders take on the Cowboys. Week 3 of the college season opened last night with Pittsburgh pounding Syracuse 27-13. The Panthers now 3-0 and looking for some top 25 love. They got just 1 vote last week in the AP survey. 3 games tonight involving 4 ranked teams. Number 5, Miami is at Wake Forest. 13th-ranked Texas Tech hosts number 22 Houston, and number 21 Oregon tries to right the ship against the Vikings of Portland State. The other 21-ranked teams all play on Saturday, including 7th-ranked LSU at number 8 Mississippi and number 16 SMU visiting number 23 Louisville. Baseball, the Dodgers romped over the Reds 8-2 to clinch their 5th straight National League West Division title, their 13th in the past 14 years. Manager Dave Roberts.
3: You know, there's a lot of expectations, certainly when you put this uniform on, and so when you get an opportunity to win the division, to pop champagne, to celebrate with your players, coaches, staff, front office, it doesn't get old.
1: Kyle Tucker homered in the first inning to spark his 4-hit day. Philly shut out the Mets 3-0 to tie the idle Cubs for the NL wildcard lead. Aaron Nola made it look big easy with a 4-hit combo. Padres scored 7 times in the second and rolled over the Rockies 9-2. San Diego just a game behind Philly and Chicago for that 3rd wildcard slot. In the American League, the White Sox topped the Tigers 3-1 to move back into first place in the Central Division. Munetaka Murakami's 3-run blast in the first inning stood up. Chicago and Cleveland are tied with 9 games left, but the Sox own the tiebreaker. In the West, the Astros belted 5 homers to crown the Royals, handing the win to Brian King. No relation. Yordan Alvarez hit number 40. Red Sox got a 3-run, 8th inning plot twist from Trevor Story to book the Rangers, so Houston leads Texas by 1 full game. Rays strolled past the A's 10-1 on the strength of 7 hits and 9 walks. Pirates plundered the Brewers 7-4, and the Angels trimmed the Twins 5-4 in 10. And race number 3 in the NASCAR playoff chase comes up Saturday night in Bristol. That's Friday Sports.
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7: America in the Morning continues. Heading to the theaters this weekend. The newest flick at the movies is about Shaun the Sheep and his Halloween adventure. Entertainment reporter Kevin Carr has a sneak peek at Shaun the Sheep, the Beast of Mossy Bottom.
47: Shaun the Sheep is back for a spooky barnyard adventure just in time for Halloween.
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47: The claymation style of Aardman Animation's movies, like Wallace and Gromit or Chicken Run, is nostalgic and charming. And the story is quite clever, considering there's no actual dialogue, but rather it's told by the sound of the animals. This animation process is becoming a relic of the past, and that's a shame. 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
11: Aww.
47: Loaded with visual gags and slapstick comedy, this movie is a lot of fun and great for the whole family. It's not scary at all, so it's safe for the kiddies, but Halloween junkies should still enjoy getting into the spirit of the film. We've had some fun animation this year, but don't let this one fall behind. Shaun the Sheep, the Beast of Mossy Bottom, gets 4 pumpkins out of 5. I'm Kevin Carr, and that's the way I see it.
7: And finally, 42 years ago today, Ronald Reagan was president. Joe Kittinger flew a gas balloon from Caribou, Maine over the Atlantic Ocean, and although he was aiming for Russia, instead landed in Italy. And the hit TV show Three's Company broadcast its final series episode. 42 years and a day ago, a gentleman named Jim Bohannon sat down in the studios of Mutual News in Washington, D.C. and broadcast the first day of a radio program called America in the Morning.
49: Good morning. I'm Jim Bohannon, Mutual News, and this is America in the Morning. Coming up on America in the Morning, Congress Your Congress, which can toss off several $100 billion at a chunk without blinking, is coming down to the showdown on a fight over 14 million paltry dollars, but with a lot attached there too. Peter Mayer previews that battle. In the Central American jungle, Alan Tomlinson peeks his head through the brush and says, "Contras, I presume." John Harchi tells us that banks may be ripping you off. We'll also have Robert Rundy of Money Magazine with another tip on buying, selling, or improving your home. And we'll be having a look at some drive-through religion. All of that and more coming up this half hour on America in the Morning, not to mention, of course, part two of Frank Gentry's series on Vietnam 10 years later.
7: Today, sadly, after all these decades, is the final broadcast of our program. A thank you to the hundreds of radio stations that have carried our program over the decades, and thank you for listening. America in the Morning for Friday, September 18th, 2026 is produced by Jeff McKay. I'm John Trout. This is Westwood One.
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2: Regular up 3 cents this morning as the Iran conflict rages on. Diesel is up another nickel to another record high. AAA now has diesel at $6.44 per gallon. But President Trump insists
3: it's a very inexpensive price to pay for what we've done. Remember that it's a little more. It's even if it was, frankly, even if it was a lot more.
2: As he reiterates, he won't let Iran get a nuclear weapon, but a new Fox News poll shows Americans wary of the war.
4: 60% think it was the wrong decision to begin conflict with Iran. Just under half think it's made us less safe. And 71% think the president does not have a clear strategy for ending things. When asked who they'd trust handling inflation, data centers, and foreign policy, voters favor Democrats over Republicans by double digits.
2: Fox's Jessica Rosenthal. 53% in that same Fox poll believe the Trump immigration crackdown has gone too far. And today, an ICE agent goes to federal court in Minnesota, Christian Castro, accused of lying about a shooting during an enforcement operation in Minneapolis in January that left an immigrant wounded. He was in state court yesterday facing assault and other charges. Also in court today, the driver blamed for a deadly bus crash earlier this week in California that led to another deadly crash.
5: We will hold Ms. Rios fully accountable for her actions and eventually seek the maximum punishment in court, which is life in prison.
2: L.A. County D.A. Nathan Hochman. Bailey Rios charged with second-degree murder, reckless driving, and DUI, accused of running a red light, colliding with a bus, and killing two passengers. And shortly after that, a news helicopter covering that crash went down in flames, killing three people, including a KNBC TV reporter. A famous billionaire investor who's 96 years old is retiring.
6: Warren Buffett is stepping down as chairman of Berkshire Hathaway after more than five decades, effective immediately. In his farewell letter to shareholders, Buffett writes, "Father time always wins."
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2: Deadly weather in New Mexico could get even worse. There are more flood watches and warnings, more heavy rain forecast.
11: Monsoon rains are blamed for the deaths of two adults and one child in Newcomb, New Mexico. Navajo Nation police say flash flooding northwest of Albuquerque swept them away in the early morning hours Wednesday. Relentless rains this week have inundated much of the southwest.
2: That's Fox's Tom Graham. The Kennedy Center has a new order from a federal judge to give 30 days notice before doing any renovations or even demolishing the center in Washington, which President Trump hinted at, as he put any changes to the facility, which is now closed, on hold in a legal fight over putting his name on the building. It's one of several projects the president's facing court battles over, from the White House ballroom to a golf course.
12: Democrats on the House Natural Resources Committee say the Trump administration quietly awarded contracts to begin an overhaul of the East Potomac golf links in D.C. Fox 5 in D.C. reports a nearly $400,000 contract is for a Massachusetts-based company to conduct environmental and historic preservation compliance. The Park Service is also soliciting bids for a construction project worth up to $49 million. A lawsuit has been filed to stop planned construction of the public golf course created by an act of Congress in 1897. President Trump has announced plans to turn the course into a championship-level golf course. At the White House, Jared Halpern, Fox News.
2: On Wall Street, stock futures suggest a mixed start to trading at the opening bell, down for the Dow, up for the NASDAQ. On Thursday Night Football, Buffalo opens a new stadium with a win.
13: Allen rolling. He'll run it in. Touchdown.
2: That was Bills quarterback Josh Allen's fifth TD of the game. Two on the ground, three by air, leading Buffalo past Detroit 41-31 on Amazon Prime Video. The Bills have started the NFL season 2-0. The Lions are now 1-1.
14: How did I lose weight? And I

0: I did. Lean, right here. I did. I love this stuff. Listen, Brickhouse Nutrition been with me for a long time. So chatting with Miles, I'm up at like 235. True story, I never minded being 235, but you know what minded? My knees that were falling apart and my back. I'm like, I don't know what, before I started really lifting, probably about 190. So 235 was a lot. I said, I got to lose some LBs, Miles. 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

0: Well, good morning and welcome to another edition. Senior update on Newstalk 790, WPIC, the pick of the dial for older adults in our listening area. 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I'm Sam. I'm here on behalf of the Mercer County Area Agency on Aging, a nonprofit corporation. I'm going to be your host today. 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Remember, our show's a better one when we hear what you, our listeners, have to say. I'm proud to say that we're one of the very few shows still broadcasting about local issues. So there. Today's Friday. It's September 18th. And we're into the fall weather and everything, which, when they do surveys, I guess, many people that live in our area prefer this time of year to any other time because it's beautiful. The weather frequently is conducive and so on. Anyhow, I want to remind people that if you want to listen to the high school games, 96.7 No More, it's on Z104 on the FM dial, and I think some of the games are still going to be covered on WPIC AM 790. And keep in mind that with the purchase of the FM side, the 96.7 by a faith-based corporation, that will not affect us here on WPIC or Senior Update. So we will continue how'd Bob Seger say, we're going to go against the wind and keep on moving on. Hey, couple things. You know, when I start the show, sometimes in an acknowledgement of somebody who may have passed away, you know, most recently the Buell Day honorees and whatever, I got a special one, and I do this stuff just because I want to. And, in my career, one of the people who I absolutely loved, working with her was a blessing. And I'm going to embarrass the heck out of her. Alice Cornelio is 80 years old, and she's still working part-time as an assessor for the Area Agency on Aging. And what the assessments that Alice does is determine if a person is eligible for skilled nursing, for long-term care service, or for services provided at home in the community through UPMC, etc. And Alice retired, but they won't let her retire. She keeps coming back and coming back. What a sweetheart. Alice came here from Angola, raised a family, lost her husband very, very when she was young, and is just one of those remarkable people that if you know her, you love her. And so I don't do this often for birthdays, but this is a special one. Alice Cornelio, happy birthday, honey. 80 years old and looking like you're 50 and moving like you're 40. What a wonderful, wonderful person. So that's a positive beginning. No one passed away or anything to give homage to or anything like that. You know, just wishing Alice a happy birthday. You know, I want to tell one more story before we get into the goodies. I will, after my first break, I'm going to talk about Michelle Brooks Senior Expo because the first one is today. Well, actually, I'm not being truthful. The first one was in Newcastle on Wednesday. The big one today is in Greenville. We'll get to that. I sometime I tell stories about me, because if I tell stories about other people, they may get mad at me. So, if I'm going to get mad at myself, so be it. Yesterday, everybody in life should have a friend like I do in my, and I won't give last names because I'll embarrass him. But for those of you that know me, you know I'm attached and have always been attached to my cum Bobby, best man at my wedding and so on. Well, yesterday, he presented me with two beautiful zucchinis. And, you know, what it made me think of, and I'm going to share this because many of you out there are going to smile because you have a very similar kind of a situation. When I was a kid, now I'm going to get to Bobby and his zucchini, but when I was a kid, I was probably maybe eight years old, and my next door neighbor, Jerry Elia, came out of the house with a sandwich. That sandwich was hot. It was nothing but two slices of Italian bread and hot peppers. And I said, he said, you want to try it? And I said, oh, heck yeah. So I bit into that thing. Oh, it was heaven. It was heaven. And so I went home and I said to my mom, you know, Mom, Mrs. Elia makes this hot pepper mix that Jerry was eating in a sandwich. Can you do that? She said, yes, I know how to do that. I do it for your dad. I didn't think it. You're anyhow. That began my love. And let me tell you why. When I was a kid, I had allergies horribly, started when I was an infant. And so when hay fever season would come right around the 15th to the 18th of August until the first real frost, my allergies were horrible. Frequently, I was so clogged, I couldn't taste anything, nothing. And one of the things that I could eat and taste were these hot pepper sandwiches. So with my mom's help, she taught me, and that became my steady diet from the middle of September to the middle of October, basically, hot peppers. And I would put we'd make omelet on sandwich as a garnishment for a hamburger or a hot dog or whatever. 8 years old, I was hooked. And I have to thank Mrs. Elia for having introduced me to the hot pepper sandwich. Well, now, how do I bring that to Bobby? Yesterday, he gave me two zucchinis. Now, what has happened with my system, and I think many of you out there, those hot pepper sandwiches and those hot peppers I used to fry, I love them still, and I eat them like there's no tomorrow. But sometime later that day or the next day, I suffer some gastrointestinal difficulties, if you know what I mean, that I didn't most of my childhood and adult life. So what has helped me was I cut the hot pepper mix with what? Zucchini. And so now when I make it, I make it with zucchini. It cuts the heat a little bit, and it adds to the flavor, and it makes my system be able to tolerate my September October hot pepper massacre. And again, we're talking now. My son-in-law uses habaneros, and they're delicious, but I can only eat a little bit. Zachary, he does a beautiful job with hot peppers. He grows them on his back porch. I don't use habaneros, but I do use jalapenos. My favorite are Hungarians. Now that Bobby furnished me with these two beautiful zucchinis, if anyone wants to know what I'm going to be doing tomorrow as I watch football, I'll be in the kitchen and I'll be making a giant batch of peppers, onions, garlic, and zucchini that I will add to everything I eat for probably the next 3 to 4 weeks. It's something I think a lot of people do, particularly a lot of Italian people. Jerry's family, of course, Mr. and Mrs. Elia were both Italian. The Italian bread I still use. It's heaven. And the zucchinis make it possible for me. How many of you out there know what I'm talking about? I started the show. Alice, happy birthday. Bobby, thanks for the zucchini. Let me go to my first break and let me get down to business.
1: 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Flynn's will get you in today. Tonight on 790 WPIC and Sports Radio Z104, we feature a clash of heavyweights as the 3-0 Wilmington Greyhounds host the 3-0 Farrell Steelers in a battle of state-ranked teams. Also tonight, Reynolds and Sharpsville meet for the 50th time ever as the Blue Devils welcome the Raiders to McCracken Field. It's a District 10 playoff rematch as Sharon travels to Linesville to face Region 4 foe Conneaut. Grove City meets Fort LaBeouf for the fourth straight season, but for the first time as conference opponents. On Saturday, the schedule features two more games. Sippy Rock will host Iroquois in non-conference action. Greenville looks to go to 4-0 when they host league rival Lakeview. Mercer has an open date, and Hickory beat Titusville in a Thursday night matchup. 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
2: J.P. 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

0: Mickey, as I promised, today now, Michelle Brooks is having her second of three senior expos. Her first one was in Newcastle. Today, they're in Greenville, and they're going to be at the Greenville CMA Church, 63 Conneaut Lake Road, which you go through Greenville, go past Teal. If you know where I believe it's the VFW, the Greenville VFW, where the Hilltop Tavern was, keep going a little bit further, and you're at the Greenville CMA Church, Conneaut Lake Road. Anyhow, Michelle's expos are the best. Flu shots, fraud prevention, senior health, veterans benefits, hospice service, federal state programs, housing, county assistance, programs, door prizes, and much more. Flu shots, pneumonia vaccines, Tdap, and that's whooping cough, of course, and free health screenings. If you want to get any vaccine, please bring your Medicare, TRICARE, or your insurance cards. Pneumonia vaccines are also going to be available. Most of the vaccinations are covered. So anyhow, and also in Greenville and also in Meadville, which is coming up on October 1, you can donate an item in support of our servicemen and women serving overseas. Peanuts, beef jerky, hand sanitizers, lip balm, tissue, eye drops, toothbrush, and more are all needed. And it is it's an effort between the Meadville Post 52 and Michelle's office. So the next one and last one featuring everything I talked about is going to be in Meadville October 1 at the Vernon Central Hose Company on McMath Avenue in Meadville. But today the one for Mercer County is in Greenville at the CMA Church from 10:30 to 1, which means if you live in Sharon or Farrell, or Hickory, or Sharpsville, etc. You can get in your car and be over there in time for it to open. Michelle's Expos gets a crowd. So be prepared. But they're wonderful. Please. Now, this is the last time I'm going to do it. We have one more program for the summer concert series. And guess what? It is today. Mr. Miyagi's 80s Band from 6 to 9, of course, at Buell Park, at the Performing Arts Center. And they're an 80s party with electrifying rock and pop hits. It's going to be the last one, unless something comes up, in which case I'll find out and I'll broadcast it. But Mr. Miyagi's 80s Band today, 6 to 9. And by the way, I do want to mention this. The Hermitage Final Night Market was last night. And let me tell you about coordination. The first thing I thought of when I'm at the intersection right there as you turn right to get into Hickory High, and also to the city building. You can kind of go up the road and make a left. And that's where the night market was. Thank God Hickory played an away game. They were in Titusville last night. They beat Titusville pretty handily. Anyhow, boy, if there would have been a game last night and they would have had the night market and the corn roast, maron. I have no idea where people would have parked. I'm thinking people parked at the elementary parking, and they had a bus there that was bringing people up. Anyhow, thank God for the coordination between the school district and the city, because Hickory played out of town, but that night market and corn roast was packed, just packed. And a good time was had by all. Want to remind people of a couple things. The Food Truck Friday is going to be October 9th at the City Building from 4 to 8. And they're going to have food trucks from all over the place. And one of my favorite, I'm going to call it a nonprofit, the Friends of the Community Library of the Chenango Valley is having their fall book sale Wednesday, October 14th to Saturday, October 17th. If you missed the spring one, this is your second chance. And again, they're wonderful. And libraries and the elderly, it's a hand in glove. I mean, we think of libraries for kids, but hey, believe me, how many older folks go to the library, take out books, read the newspapers, do what they need to do. So the libraries are definitely a place for seniors. Just real quick, I'm going to say it once and not even go any further. You may have gotten $100 on your utility bill and wonder why. It's because LIHEAP gave a supplemental $100 stipend to everybody who had qualified this past year for a LIHEAP benefit. I don't think I'm going to do that one anymore. I think people know I've done it 3 weeks in a row. Now, something you may or may not know, and that is that this month is the Alcohol and Drug Addiction Recovery Month. And believe me, if you talk to, first person that comes to mind, of course, beside the Behavioral Health Commission is John Libinati, our county coroner, who is an advocate for recovery, an advocate for getting people off of and dealing with drug and alcohol abuse. And hey, if you don't think that involves seniors, you're traveling down the wrong road. Take it from a 40-year veteran. It does. Nothing is sadder than an older person who's got dementia from having had a lifetime of alcohol abuse. There is a specific kind of a dementia that comes from alcohol abuse. It is sad. It is tragic. No matter how old you are, if you have a problem with drugs, with alcohol, and more elderly people are having problems with drugs, our local behavioral health unit is the place to call. 724-662-2230. You can also go 988, but they'll get you to our local behavioral health to begin with. Some things that who gave me this? I believe Anna Shears. And that is, if you feel like you could cry but don't know why, if you lose interest in things that you used to like doing, if you have a hard time concentrating, if you can't make a decision, if you feel like there's no point in anything at all, if you feel like there's not much to look forward to in life, today might be a good day to talk to somebody about it. Feeling like that isn't uncommon, but it is not natural, and there's no shame. It can happen to anybody. If you're having a hard time, there's the National Senior Intervention Hotline, 1-800-971-0016. Or again, our local behavioral health unit, 724-662-2230. Part of the mission of our local behavioral health unit is indeed to help people with addiction and to help people go to recovery. I talk about it every year. I don't know if I've ever missed our annual recovery celebration at the casino at Beale Park, where people come and they've been in recovery anywhere from a day to 40 years. What a wonderful environment. People supporting each other, etc. Our behavioral health unit is in fact committed to help you. Now, I didn't do this before, but it's time. The Sizzler for Sight, the annual barbecue smoker for the Keystone Blind Association. I'll pause and say it. The best blind association by opinion of everyone I know. And that's across the Commonwealth, is our local blind association, Keystone. They do stuff other blind associations wish they could. They only do two fundraisers, their golf outing at the beginning of summer and their Sizzler for Sight, which is their annual barbecue smoker. And they have cigars that may not be the most healthy, but they, now Jonathan Pfister started, and cigars are a part of it. Cigars, Chinese auction, 50-50 raffle, reverse raffle. It's going to be from 5 to 9 on October 1 at the Shriner Picnic Grounds on Lemoore Road. Tickets are 50. But what you get for 50 is well worth it. If you want to help out more than just attending, give Maureen Parade, who is the queen of the Sizzler at Keystone Blind Association. You can become a sponsor. You can become a cigar sponsor. You can donate items for the gift baskets and whatever. Truth of the matter is, if you need to find out more, www.keystoneblind.org. It's a heck of an event. Since I'm talking Keystone, let me do one more thing. And I'm going to continue to do this because the one last year was so successful. And that is at their office at 3056 East State Street in Hermitage, there's going to be a Thriving with Vision Loss Expo. It's going to be the 21st of October from 10 a.m. to 2 p.m., free and open to anybody in the community. My good buddy Priscilla is usually the architect of this. Some of the vendors are going to be there. Well, the Agency on Aging, of course. Primary Health, of course. And I go on Mercer County Transit. On and on and on. It's a wonderful expo. And if you want to learn out more about, vision loss, maybe helping a blind relative or whatever, please, please, please think about going. What else? Oh, yes. When I was talking about mental health, I cannot not. That's a double negative, but I don't care. The Veterans Crisis Line is 1-800-273-8255. Press 1 and you'll get there. Now, I kind of want to go real quick before my next break to another story. And I'll be honest, I do the radio show. I'm always out there trying to, find things I can talk about. What is the role of Senior Update to educate the community, to bring people on? By the way, the dynamic duo of Tracy Schleep and Major Laura of the Salvation Army are cooking another fundraiser. They're coming on beginning of October to tell everybody about it. It's that kind of stuff that I like talking about. Anyhow, I spoke to Dr. Garrow yesterday, one of my personal favorites. For those of you that don't know who Doc Garrow is, he is the CEO last 6 years. After all their troubles, Dr. Garrow came in and cleaned house. And I'm a big supporter of Primary Health. Believe me, I did not know this, and I should have, because boy, oh boy, talk about something you would not expect from a healthcare organization that Primary Health does, is that they have a gun lock program where you can get free gun locks for any handgun, rifle, shotgun, to make that weapon safe in your house. I'm going to quote Matt Hosklaw, who's the director of behavioral health at Primary Health. He said, as a hunter and father with children in my home, I believe responsible firearm ownership includes secure storage of the weapons. Through PHN's partnership with the Veterans Administration, they're helping to make the responsibility of a safe household easier for families across the communities. Every lock distributed can save the life of an older person, a child, etc. I did not know this program exists. Like I said, I talked with Doc Arrow yesterday. We had a nice long talk, and we talked about all the things that Primary Health are doing, etc. And the gun lock program, I said to him, you know, I've had you on the show. I know you. I considered you to be a good friend of mine. I didn't know about this. So I'm telling you, all you have to do is go to a Primary Health location, and there's a ton of them across multiple counties in the Commonwealth, and say, I want to find out and I want a gun lock, and they'll take it from there. Okay? So, something new I didn't know that I'm sharing. Wonderful program. Thank you, Primary Health. Now it's time for break number two, and I'll be back. I want to talk about, I alluded to last week, the plight of the direct care workers. I want to talk a little bit more about that. Break first.
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12: Cloudy skies with drizzle or mist chance early morning, mid-60s. Becoming partly to mostly sunny this afternoon. Cooler and not as humid, high in the mid-70s. Increasing clouds tonight, overnight low in the mid-50s. Partly sunny Saturday, a shower chance in the afternoon, high in the upper 70s. With your 33 pinpoint weather, I'm meteorologist Jim Lowboy.
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We got three more coming. September 22nd at the Normandy Banquet Center in Hermitage from 9 to 1. 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By the way, that Grove City YMCA is a beautiful building. Okay. Let me go ahead and talk about this because I did talk about this last week. And it just so happened I didn't know this, but I found out that this week is the, the Direct Service Worker Professional Week throughout the country, in the state of Pennsylvania and across. Behind every story of greater independence, community inclusion, and personal achievement is someone who helped make it possible. Direct care professionals provide the essential support that helps people with disabilities live, work, and learn and thrive in the community. They're advocates, mentors, problem solvers, coaches, trusted partners, make a meaningful difference every day. So this is the Direct Service Worker Recognition Week. And those of you who employ or work with them, please give them a hand. Please recognize how important they are. Along those lines, I am going to point, I always give credit to someone or something else. In the Herald this week appeared an article that I really, really, really, if you didn't read it, go back. It's from Joel Meckler, who's a certified senior advisor. And he talks about something that I've talked about on this radio show repeatedly over many, many years. And that is the scarcity of Medicare family caregiver benefits. Now, the Area Agency on Aging has a family caregiver program. That's not what I'm talking about. Yes, we do, with me still saying the we as if I'm a part of it. I do feel good. I developed that program in this county. That's different. That's an aging program that comes through the Department of Aging and through the lottery funds. I'm talking Medicare now. Medicare does not cover round-the-clock in-home caregivers ever or long-term custodial care. That is usually family members who are in there doing the bathing, doing the dressing, doing the toileting, etc. Medicare does have Part A and Part B coverage, which will cover specific eligibility criteria for a short period of time. You've got to be a skilled patient, unless you're in hospice. You also have to have a physician certify that you need skilled nursing. And those services kind of come in, but there are two things about them. They're typically short-term in terms of their length, and they also are short-term in terms of how many visits you get, because they have to be skilled. They have to be from a home health aide, from a certified agency. Now, we're talking, I just mentioned before, all the things that caregivers do that are considered non-skilled, and none of that is covered. The other thing, just real quick, people always get surprised if they have got a relative in the hospital and they say they're going to have to go to a nursing home for either a short or a long term. If it's short term, 21 days or less, typically Medicare will cover that. Very rarely do they go beyond that. The second part of it is you can't do it for what we used to call intermediate care, custodial care. It has to be skilled. You have to have 3 days in the hospital, and you have to kind of be within
a very limited 30 days normally of a discharge. Those are covered, but they're rare. A lot of people still are under the impression that Medicare covers long-term care in nursing homes. Medicaid does when you're financially eligible. We're talking Medicaid now, which is medical assistance. Medicare itself only pays short-term at home or short-term in a facility. Now, I'm told that's if you're in hospice sometime, if you have the right plan, or if you're in an Advantage plan, you may be able to get some things covered that will support the caregiver. But in a hospice program, and I spent a period of my life as a social worker in a hospice program, so I know a little bit, not a lot, a little bit. And I do know that in order to be in a hospice program, you have to have a responsible caretaker or caregiver. And the services help that person care, but that Medicare never, ever, ever, let me say that again, never, ever, ever, ever pays a caregiver directly to care for a friend, neighbor, or relative. The Area Agency on Aging Family Caregiver Program does. Medicare does not. And a lot of people think Medicare does, but they don't. So, you know, to somebody like me who worked years and years ago, in a hospice program as the social worker, I can tell you how many people did not know that. I don't think that's changed very much. But the bottom line is, and I always say this on the air, and I'll say it again. I was at a state conference on aging when I was just a young buckaroo. I just started working in the 70s for the Area Agency on Aging. And Governor Thornburg's wife, Ginny, was there, Ginny Thornburg. And she said something that I've never forgotten. And she said, the true heroes in the Commonwealth of Pennsylvania are the people who are the caregivers, who silently and without recognition care for their friends, relatives, church members, and they do it out of the goodness of their heart. Older people are the fabric of our community. And she said that so succinctly. Caregivers, particularly volunteer caregivers, are in fact the heroes in caring for older people. If you look at the stats, this always cracked me up. People who run social service agencies, God almighty, they beat their chest. They act like they're brain surgeons in terms of we do this and we do that. And when I was the CEO or when I was whatever I was, I always just say to people, that's malarkey. We help. Social services, human services, they help. But the heroes are the people who provide the care. And in Pennsylvania, care is provided by family, by friends, by people who love that older person who might be a care receiver. So, again, I always would kind of maybe jab a little bit at my fellow human service heads and say, come on, let's be real now. We help. We do a good, we try like crazy. But we're not the end-all be-all. The end-all be-all are the heroes that care for people. Direct care workers, this is the week we honor them. Caregivers, we honor in this broadcast every week. And again, let it be known that they are the heroes. Anyhow, enough about that, I guess.
I have made my point, and I don't really mean to offend anybody or my colleagues out there, but boy, oh boy, oh boy, sometimes, you know, people who run agencies, they get so caught up in themselves. You know, you think they're the president or they're a brain, you know, enough about that. That was not my style. Anybody that knows me, anybody that knows how I ran the Area Agency on Aging, will tell you that I was very honest in our approach to helping people. And I'll leave it at that. I've patted myself on the back quite enough today. Otherwise, people are going to start to call me Jimmy Fallon. I don't watch him much anymore because everything in that show has to do with him. And I liked him as a person. I think he's a good comedian. But man, oh man, you know, everything's about him. And I don't want that to be the case with Senior Update. It should never be about me. Although I like my little stories about my hot pepper sandwiches, etc. Anyhow, let's do it. The next week, which is going to be the 21st, at our Chenango Valley Senior Center, Monday, breakfast every day. Monday is bingo size, Tai Chi, inspirational times, Zumba chair, Zumba bridge, and arthritis exercise. On Tuesday, the 22nd, total body fitness, working with clay, tops of Sharon, sculpt and strengthen, trim and tone, yoga. Wednesday, bingo, Tai Chi for the advanced group, Zumba, the therapy dogs, very popular, are going to be in the TV room. Chair Zumba, arthritis exercise in the art group. On Thursday, body fitness, laps for lottery tickets, sculpt and strengthen. And one of my favorite people in the whole world, Tammy Leininger from St. Paul's, is going to be talking about getting some good restful sleep and the habits that should go along with that. We're also going to have trim and tone yoga and afternoon euchre. And on Friday, arthritis exercise with Robin, who is a certified instructor, educational prize bingo, trivia hour, which is always a bunch of fun, line dancing and attic treasures. And again, the Titusville train ride, which is going to be Thursday, October 1. You can sign up at the center. It's going to 1:30 on Tuesday, September 1. And you must sign up directly with one of the center folks, Robin in particular. If you want to find out more about what goes at the center, please notify Robin or Karen, 724-981-7950 for day service. Contact to Robin or Sherry, and that's our adult daycare program. I'm looking at the clock. Oh, yeah, I got time. What are we going to have to eat? Sensory farmhouse omelet. Ooh, breakfast for lunch with peppers, onions, breakfast potatoes, sausage links, French toast sticks, and a warm spice pears, and a buttery biscuit. All on Monday. Tuesday, ham with glaze on a bun, green beans, homestyle coleslaw, and spiced apples. Chicken cutlet on Wednesday with mashed potatoes, oven-roasted Brussels sprouts, wheat bread and butter, fruit medley. I'll get behind. Why am I laughing about that? Brussels sprouts do to my system what hot peppers do, but I love them. Anyhow, on Thursday, cube steak with onions and peppers in a red sauce. Ooh, that's new. An oven-baked potato with sour cream if you choose, seasoned carrots, wheat bread and butter, and jello. And on Friday, creamy tuna salad sandwich, broccoli salad. 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Pickled beet salad and fresh fruit. If you need a ride, contact the transit, 724-981-6222. If you're going to eat lunch, try and get there by 11:30. What do we always say? Nobody's ever going to be denied a meal because of an inability to make a donation. The Area Agency on Aging recognizes that the two groups most affected by hunger are the
the very young and the very old. I'm looking at the clock. I'm getting near the end. Jefferson Township Municipal Building tomorrow is going to have their special collection event for electronics, for appliances and tires. If you want to, if you want to find out more, go on the, I'm trying to think which website to go on. I guess Clean Ways Pennsylvania. And that way you can bring in your old appliances and tires, your electronics, your TV monitors, etc. And this is a place where you can turn them in for collection. And that's important because, you know, that increasingly is something that people struggle with. What do we do with these things when they're not useful anymore? Hey, there's my music. You know what that means? Sambo, it's time to be quiet.

0: En garde!
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2: And 43% of Republicans, 47% also believe the conflict will make the U.S. less safe, and that is up from 39% in April. A 60% majority believes the decision to take military action in the first place was wrong.
3: Fox's Jackie Heinrich at the White House. Also in the Fox poll, 53% believe the Trump administration immigration crackdown's gone too far. And a Republican congresswoman has a message for the president in a new campaign ad recorded near the White House.
4: The same Hispanics who help you get to the White House in 2024 feel betrayed today.
3: Maria Elvira Salazar got a Trump endorsement earlier this year. Her Democratic challenger in November, Elliot Rodriguez, has accused the congresswoman of failing to stand up to the president. An ICE agent is in court in Minnesota this morning. Christian Castro is facing charges of lying about a January shooting during an enforcement operation that left an immigrant wounded. Castro was in state court yesterday facing assault and other charges after a months-long battle over his extradition from Texas.
5: There should never have been any question whether he'd have his day in court here. But instead of following the law, Governor Abbott chose to turn Texas into a sanctuary state for somebody accused of a violent crime.
3: Democratic Minnesota Attorney General Keith Ellison. 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
3: It's back to selling on Wall Street the day after rebound gains, the Dow dropping 238 points. The Nasdaq's down only four. The S&P 500 is dropping 15 points. One of the most famous investors who made billions in the stock market is retiring.
11: Warren Buffett has informed shareholders that he is stepping down as Berkshire Hathaway chairman effective immediately. He already had given up the CEO role, which was taken over by Greg Abel. Buffett's son, Howard Buffett, will replace him as chairman. However, Buffett will remain with the company as chairman emeritus. In his letter to shareholders, Buffett says, "Father time always wins. But he has, however, been generous with me." Buffett says Father Time has given him the opportunity to see Berkshire reach a point where he's more confident than ever about what lies ahead. Buffett has led Berkshire since 1965. He's 96. Ginny Cosella, Fox News.
3: We mentioned higher fuel prices. Oil is up more than 1%, putting WTI back over 103 bucks a barrel. Regular gas up 3 more cents. AAA's national average, 446 per gallon. And diesel has spiked up to 644, a record high. That is 39 cents more than last Friday. Week 2 of the NFL season kicked off last night. And Bills fans had a lot to cheer about in Buffalo's new stadium.
12: Deep drop, pump fake, going deep, wide open, touchdown, Joshua Palmer.
3: That was the first of quarterback Josh Allen's five touchdowns. Three were passing, two running, leading Buffalo past Detroit 41-31 on Amazon Prime Video. Bills are 2-0. The Lions dropped to 1-1. In baseball, the Los Angeles Dodgers trying to three-peat as World Series champs clinched the National League West Division title with a win over Cincinnati. While in the American League, Chicago beat Detroit. The White Sox now tied atop the Central with the Cleveland Guardians. Houston won. Texas lost. The Astros have a one-game.
13: How did I lose weight? And I did. Lean, right here. I did. I love this stuff. Listen, Brickhouse Nutrition been with me for a long time. So chatting with Miles. I'm up at like 235. True story. I never minded being 235, but you know what minded? My knees that were falling apart and my back. I'm like, I don't know what, before I started really lifting, probably about 190. So 235 was a lot. I said, I got to lose some LBs, Miles. He said, Dan, we're going to sick our team of docs and researchers on it, and we're going to get you a really good product because I don't want to take a lot of these needles and stuff. You know what he did? 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I got lean using lean.

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0: Our president doesn't understand the word deficit. He doesn't know what deficit means. He doesn't know how tariffs work. And gas prices, you know, the gas prices he told us would go down, down, down when we elected him are up, up, up and about to go even higher. And the truth is, Trump doesn't care about gas prices because golf carts are electric. And this is why we shouldn't let rich people run the country.
1: So clever, so intelligent. Jimmy Kimmel, he doesn't know what comedy is. He doesn't know what late night TV is. He doesn't know what a talk show is. He's a left-wing propagandist for the Democrat Party on national television at $16 million a year. It's good to be a Democrat Party propagandist. There's not a conservative propagandist in the country, not a conservative voice in the country, that's paid $16 million for media. The networks are really, they're calamitous. Calamitous, I say. Well, very good, happy, and good Friday to you once again. We continue to be reached at 888-630-9625. 888-630-9625. The Democrat Party is quite mad, and they're stirring up all kinds of hostility, usually along lines of race, class, and gender, which is, that's the Marxist construct, Karl Marx. And then they murdered 100 million people. They didn't go away, though. The end of the Cold War, the end of the Soviet Union, did not put an end to them. They morphed and became Democrats and the Democrat Socialists of America. They're bloodthirsty ghouls. We call them Democrats. Remarkable stuff. Now, there are Democrats, a lot of Democrats in New York, people that, you know, women and men that self-describe as liberal. But they're really not. They don't know what these words mean. They use the words, but if they ever did know what they meant, they've forgotten. There is a story in the New York Post today where they have most of the news, and the New York Times doesn't, and the Washington Post doesn't, but the New York Post does. And here's the headline, KPMG. KPMG is a giant global accounting firm. They're in about 150 countries. I believe they're headquartered in London, England. That's not even America. Although maybe we should give them statehood. President Trump should talk about maybe giving the United Kingdom statehood. We got the Irish are fun. They've got great bars. Food's no good over there, though. But that's okay. It's the whole United Kingdom. They got fish and chips. Those can be good. It's about as good as it gets. But listen to this. KPMG, the giant global accounting firm, places manager on leave after Bill Ackman. Bill Ackman, who's become a voice for sanity. And he's a billionaire, so they hate him, and they want everybody murdered because they're the left, and they're envious and jealous. They're awful people. I'm an amazingly unenvious person. I envy almost nothing. Honestly, if somebody had an SR-71 Blackbird as a private plane, I would envy that. But that's, I don't envy much. But here it is: KPMG places manager on leave after Bill Ackman shared video of her calling a man a Zionist pig. A Zionist, New York City. She assumed, hey, here's a guy in New York City. He's Jewish. I'll call him a Zionist pig. And I don't know why she thought he was a conservative. Liberals aren't pro-Israel. They're all anti-Israel. They should be wearing armbands, matching armbands, goose stepping around in Munich or something. But KPMG has placed a manager who was caught on camera calling a man a Zionist pig on leave after billionaire hedge fund manager Bill Ackman urged the firm to take action. The nonprofit group Stop Anti-Semitism initially posted the video of a woman and a man who's off screen in a shouting match, kind of, at the Chelsea Pier Flatiron Gym in Manhattan. Chelsea Pier, very trendy west side. It's an old pier, and it's been re-outfitted for, well, they got gyms and stores and things like that. Chelsea Pier's kind of a fun place. Chelsea Pier's Flatiron Gym in Manhattan. Stop Anti-Semitism said they identified the woman as Yun Lee. That's a first name, Y-U-E-N. Sounds kind of Chinese, doesn't it? Last name Lee, L-E-E, like Robert E. Lee. And so she's got to be a Democrat. She, Yun Lee. And she's apparently Chinese-American, Asian-American for certain. And you can see her in the video. And she doesn't look like she's a lot of laughs, so I'll give her that much. But pretty amazing stuff. The video, the unidentified man said, Well, I'll play the audio for you. But he's like, I'm sorry, you called me what? He's at the gym and he's minding his own business. And I want you to listen to this because she's just a typical Democrat woman in Manhattan, and she's dressed in her workout clothes and got like a Palestinian scarf tied around her waist because they love terrorism. The Democrats, they're terrorists. They're the party of terrorists. They're pro-terrorists. They, you know, they created the KKK and the SDS and the Students for a Democratic Society and the Symbionese Liberation Army and the Weathermen, and then that was sexist, so they changed it to the Weather Underground. They're all theirs. So here is this woman, Yoon Lee, at Chelsea Piers, the Flatiron Gym. Chelsea Piers in Manhattan, and she's a big accounting firm executive in New York City. And this guy's just minding his own business, and he made a video with his telephone thanks to the patriarchy, and it sounded like this.
2: Yeah, you're just recording me. You're not doing anything with that. I didn't say anything bad. You called me a Zionist.
3: This man came up to me to comment on my...
2: You call me a Zionist, today. You don't even know anything about
3: it. I actually do. I read books. I'm actually highly educated.
2: Okay, what do you call me?
3: A Zionist pig.
2: Okay, yeah, there you go.
3: Racist.
2: In a commercial gym,
3: racist,
2: I chose... Just because I'm white, I'm racist?
3: No!
1: No! And then she stormed away, and she's... You call me a Zionist pig. What kind of a slur is that, Zionist pig? You're in New York City, which has the highest Jewish population of any city outside of Israel on earth, by the way, because, you know, they were massacred in so many other cities that it became kind of an issue. Came to the United States for safe haven, as have so many people from around the world for a couple of centuries now. But now these lefties, and she looks like a Chinese communist. She could be a member of the Chinese Communist Party. I'm a Zionist pig. And there's no saying if the man is even Jewish. Maybe she looked at him and decided he's Jewish. Did he have a T-shirt on saying, I'm a Zionist pig? Maybe I should get T-shirts that say Zionist pig. That might be fun. I'd wear a T-shirt that said Zionist pig. That's just great. So remarkable stuff. Zionist pig said, racist, you're a racist. She said, you're a racist. And he's like, I'm a racist. You don't even know me. And she explains, I'm an educated person. I read books. Therefore, she can identify Jews, Zionists, and racists by looking at them because she's a leftist and should probably be deported to China. Even if her grandparents came here, she should be sent back. Just remarkable stuff. Zionist pig, you don't even know anything about me, he says. I actually do. I read books. I'm actually highly educated. Well, sure, you're Asian, but get out of here. And I don't want to stereotype, but there it is, highly educated. What did you call me? He says, and she's already come. A Zionist pig. Racist. You're a racist, she says. And the guy's like, what? It's pretty amazing stuff. Mm-mm-mm. Well, her firm, KPMG, which should be banned from Western civilization now just because of her. This is what the left would do. We'd never do that, of course. That would be silly. A spokesperson for KPMG in the United States of America, because they're global, told the New York Post, we're the usual stuff. This is, I think they found this in a fortune cookie years ago, and they use it over and over again. We're committed to fostering an inclusive culture. They love inclusive culture. How about community? You got to say community, too. We're committed to fostering an inclusive culture that is free from discrimination. Well, you're going to have to discriminate against this Asian woman now. There is no place for discriminatory rhetoric in our firm. She'll say, I wasn't in your firm. I was at the gym on Chelsea Pier. The employee has been placed on administrative leave while we follow our process and procedures. She's probably going to get a promotion in the end. Companies are going to be clamoring for her in New York City. Pretty amazing stuff. Mm-mm-mm. Man. This man came up to me to comment on my outfit today, the woman said, as she appeared to be wearing black and white keffiyeh tied around her waist. As I said, she's wearing a tight, clingy black, like, yoga pants and kind of a tank top thing. And she's got the terrorist's scarf, you know, the keffiyeh, the white with the black pattern. It's the Hamas scarf, and she's wearing it tight around her waist. So she's a racist. She's an anti-Semite. She's pro-radical Islamic terrorism. She loved October 7th, the massacre, the kidnappings, the rapes, the tortures, the murders. And she's wearing a scarf around her waist at the gym to establish that to anybody that walks by. Oh, yeah, I'm pro-savage. I'm pro-torture. I'm pro-terror and terrorism. I'm an anti-Semite because that keffiyeh tied around her waist says all of that. It says it silently. You know, you don't have to say anything beyond that. But she's wearing this this keffiyeh, remarkable stuff. And it's New York City, again, this, just amazing stuff. So, and she's been placed on administrative leave. So, honestly, in the video, the man says, you're just recording me. You're not doing anything with that. I didn't say anything about you. You called me a Zionist. He sees her wearing her keffiyeh, her headdress, her Hamas headdress in the gym, and I guess he started shooting a video. And then she immediately started calling him a racist and a Zionist pig. Man came up to me to comment on my outfit today, the woman said, as she appeared to be wearing a black and a white keffiyeh tied around her waist, right? The keffiyeh is a checkered scarf considered a symbol of solidarity among Palestinians and their supporters. Some Jewish people view it as a symbol of hate, with a group of students, parents and staffers previously demanding the city ban the garment from public schools, the New York Post reported. Later on, the man asked, just because I'm white, I'm racist? No, the woman said, and then she walked away. Except the true answer was yes. Stop Anti-Semitism. That's the organization, they wrote in a post. Meet Yun Lee, an assurance manager at KPMG. Earlier today, she was filmed calling a Jewish man, a Zionist pig. He is a Jewish man. A Zionist pig at Chelsea Pier Flatiron. That's the gym there. Imagine being one of her Jewish colleagues, KPMG. A LinkedIn profile of Yun Lee says she's been an advisory manager at KPMG US for nearly 2 years, has been with the company for just under 6 years. She earned her bachelor's degree in business administration with a concentration on accounting from Baruch College, which is funny because Baruch College is named for a Jewish man, but never mind that. Outraged social media users urge KPMG to respond, with one writing, do you think Jewish clients at KPMG paying over $500 an hour for services would feel comfortable knowing that Yun Lee thinks they're Zionist pigs? I'm a Zionist pig. I am a Zionist pig myself. I'm a Catholic, you know, Irish and Basque Catholic. Irish pig. Isn't that amazing? Fire her or Jewish clients will take their business somewhere else, another wrote. Another posted, I send customers to you. Should we stop? Why go to the gym with a keffiyeh wrapped around your waist in New York City of all places? Unless you're intentionally trying to get attention and create a stir, you're trying to provoke controversy is what you're doing. She had to assure that there might be Jews working out there who might get offended, yet another wrote. If nothing else, this shows incredibly poor judgment. Especially ironic for someone who works as an assurance manager at KPMG. Some others questioned whether the social media users were mischaracterizing the video. What did he do? Without more context, this is only one side of the story. Well, not really. But okay. Yun Lee did not immediately respond to request for comment. So we got that going for us. That's something to see. That's pretty good stuff, I got to say. Also, in they've elected an anti-Semite as mayor of New York City, which is it's not funny, but it's ironic because he's a jihadi, and it's New York City as the highest concentration of Jewish people any city outside of Israel. Kind of big deal, I would think. But also in New York, Jewish schools. Orthodox Jewish schools, I think other Jewish schools as well, are planning a protest outside of the mayor's house, Mayor Zohran Kwame Mamdani, that the Jewish schools are planning. Headlines are like this. New York City Jewish community clashes over rally at Gracie Mansion. That's the official residence of the New York City mayor. Jewish students to protest outside Gracie Mansion ahead of Netanyahu's United Nations address. Big goings on in New York at the United Nations next week. The president of the United States is going to be there. Donald Trump speaking in front of the Green Wall. I've always wanted to give a speech in front of that Green Wall. You know, at the United Nations, I got to have fun giving a speech there. But Jewish students to rally outside Gracie Mansion ahead of Netanyahu's UN address because the communist terrorist New York Democrat socialist Zohran Kwame Mamdani, he said that he would arrest Netanyahu when he comes to the United States. He wouldn't arrest Osama bin Laden or any terrorist. Khalid Sheikh Mohammed he'd buy lunch for. But the Democrats, they want to arrest our allies. And, of course, you know, Barack Obama, the Democrats, funded our enemies in the Islamic Revolution in Iran. But hundreds of Jewish students and community leaders expected to gather outside Gracie Mansion on Friday morning. That's right now. Demonstration against Mayor Zohran Mamdani ahead of Israeli Prime Minister Benjamin Netanyahu visit to New York next week. About 500 people expected. President Trump also to be speaking at the United Nations, the upcoming gathering. We're at 888-630-9625. A great many things to get to today. Don't go anywhere. Hassan Piker, college brawl in Pennsylvania, lots of wild stuff.
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0: Democrats and the left, they love Lindsey Clancy because she murdered her three children, which we once would have thought was very peculiar, but now the Democrats have made that perfectly normal. With that, let's go to the telephones, Jeff. Let's go to Roger calling from Germantown, Wisconsin. 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
1: Hi, a pleasure to hear your voice, as always.
0: Well, welcome. Thank you.
1: I would really like to point out something I've seen nowhere in the press, either liberal or conservative.
0: Uh-huh.
1: And that is the hypocrisy of the 11 jurors that were accusing the lone heroic holdout of not following the law. Uh-huh. Well, several of those jurors have come out in interviews. One said that the prosecution was too harsh on Lindsey Clancy and that it backfired and influenced her opinion. Well, that's not following the law. That's following your feelings.
0: Uh-huh.
1: Another statement made by a juror was that they really liked how the defense lawyer was so sympathetic and caring for Lindsey Clancy, and they really liked his sense of humor, and that influenced their decision.
0: Uh-huh.
1: Well, that too is feelings. It's not following the law. And then they turn around and accuse the heroic holdout of not following the law. Well, now, wait a minute. Somebody step forward and tell the truth here.
0: That's a good idea. And you're right. The one juror did. And he's a black man. And they're going after him with racist attacks, too. Here's a headline. Clancy juror admits jury made the decision to make it better for other women, you know, to kill their children.
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4: A person was struck and killed by a SEPTA train Friday morning in Derby. It happened just before 7:15 at the Derby train station in an area not accessible to the public, so it's unclear how the person got onto the tracks. Service on the Wilmington-Newark line is suspended. Teachers in the Belafonte Area School District say they're ready to walk. The Belafonte Area Education Association gave the district formal notice this week that a strike could begin October 12th. The two sides are still working toward a new contract. The district says several more bargaining sessions have been proposed over the next few weeks, hoping to head off a work stoppage. Pennsylvania lawmakers are considering a 5% tax on digital advertising that supporters say could bring hundreds of millions of dollars to the state. John Schaefer has more.
5: House Bill 1678 and Senate Bill 1199 would apply the tax to digital advertising services, potentially affecting companies like Google, Meta, Amazon, TikTok, and Microsoft. A state fiscal analysis estimates $329 million in revenue for the 2026-27 fiscal year. Opponents warn the House bill has no revenue threshold to limit the tax to large companies. That's different from Maryland's law, which applies to businesses with at least $100 million in global revenue. Maryland's tax was struck down by the state tax court in August, and the ruling is now being appealed.
4: A Philadelphia council member is looking for ways to save the Academy of Natural Sciences Museum from closing. Nina Ahmad has introduced a resolution calling for hearings on options like emergency funding, historic tax credits, or tapping the museum's endowment to support a bond issue. Drexel University says falling attendance and rising costs have made the museum unsustainable, with its last day set for September 27th.
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0: Okay, you know this this Ed Sheeran guy, he's a songster, and has always been just fine with me. I think I'm less political than he is, as he protests that he's not political and brings this Macklemore guy in to where, again, like the crazy racist lady at the New York gym, the anti-Semite with the kafiyeh tied around her waist. I'm at the gym. I'm for killing Jews. I'm for torture. And she put it on, and she's great. And they this Macklemore guy, he was wearing the same Palestinian headdress around. Isn't that, yeah, free Congo. What are you talking about? And free, I want to start a free California movement. Free the United States of America. Maybe I should start that movement. What do you think, Jeff? The Free the United States of America, Free America movement. Because we've got the left here, and they've sunk their pointed teeth into the jugular vein of American culture, and they're sucking the lifeblood out of it because they're savages. But let's go, Jeff, to soundbite number one, the Free Palestine Macklemore guy at the Ed Sheeran concert. And this started a big thing, because now Ed Sheeran is being kicked off of radio stations, and he's got supporters, people that love him. And the people that love him want to kill the Jews and wipe Israel off the face of the map. And they're fighting for Islamic Jihad, which wants to steal Jerusalem from the Jews and the Christians, because they conquered it by the sword centuries ago for a minute, and they built a mosque there. And said, and then the Prophet Muhammad said, "It's the most distant mosque." But it's not. It was a Jewish center at the time, and never mind that. But here is the white rapper, which is always a ridiculous. I wonder if it says that on his business cards. You know, Macklemore, one name like he share, and then the second line would be white rapper. He's a white rapper. And I'd say, you're not a white rapper. Here it is. But here is a white rapper, Macklemore, in New Jersey. It's last month now, opening for Ed Sheeran.
1: I say free Palestine.
0: Free Palestine.
1: I say free Canada.
0: Free Canada.
1: Cuba.
0: Congo. People in America have to live in fear because of the terrorist organization known as ICE. ICE. I think Al-Qaeda, we just did the 25th anniversary of Al-Qaeda crashing hijacked airliners into the tallest buildings in the United States at the time and murdering thousands of people. That's, free civilization. How about that? And, take Cuba. Again, free Cuba. And he means that we should leave the communists alone to die in squalor when he says free Cuba. He doesn't mean free Cuba from communism. He means free Cuba from Western civilization in the United States of America, free Congo and Sudan. But he doesn't say free Iran. Why don't any of these savages say free Iran? 92 million people in Iran are living under the hobnailed silk slipper of the Islamic Revolution in Tehran, and they brutalize people and shoot women in the streets and throw people in prisons and torture them. And they don't want to free Iran. They want Iran to have nuclear weapons and all that stuff. So here is, I got a soundbite on that coming up too. So here's this Macklemore guy. He's at Columbia University, where they're doing the From the River to the Sea, wipe Israel off the face of the map stuff. And here's Macklemore at Columbia University.
2: I wanted to stand up here on stages and stadiums across America and say two words that are very near and dear to my heart.
0: Beep off.
2: Free Palestine. I said free Palestine.
0: The freest Arabs on earth.
2: Was inspired by the bravery of Columbia University students.
0: Terrorists.
2: Who led an encampment movement that mobilized the entire world.
0: Yeah, it's they started an encampment and globalized the entire world. Now, the jihad's been alive for, even longer than Columbia University has. Isn't that great stuff? Yeah, man. These are unintelligent people, not smart people at all. Macklemore, He's, you know, you got to see, because he's doing a claim. People who like Israel or pro-Jewish or something, you got a pro-Jewish or anti-Jewish. Isn't that amazing? It's like, not like being pro-Irish or anti-Irish or pro-Christian or anti, it is, or anti-Christian. The Democrats are anti-Christian. They're probably anti-Irish too. They're insane. Here's this McLemore guy. They're all insane. And then he's giving his message of destroy the Jews, and then he ends with peace.
2: To all of my Jewish brothers and sisters.
0: You have none.
2: Criticism of Israel, criticism of apartheid, being against
0: it's
2: genocide.
0: Not apartheid.
2: In no way.
0: It's not genocide.
2: Is a criticism of you.
0: You're a moron. Woo!
2: My message is for peace, love, for all human beings to be treated with dignity, respect, and equality.
0: Uh-huh. Yeah. Peace. Peace, man. Then he say, my message is peace. That's what he said. And equality. That's, you're not preaching equality. You're preaching genocide while claiming apartheid and genocide, which is, I got to tell you, they're still, they wish they lived decades ago. They wish they lived centuries ago. In fact, in their minds, they do live centuries ago. Aren't they amazing? Well, now it turns out that this guy, Ed Sheeran, is being banned from radio stations because the Democrats started this whole, and it's the Democrats banning him. It's not conservatives banning him. It's Democrats banning him because he hasn't stood up for the terrorist advocate here firmly enough. And they're insane. There's also a woman who's an irrelevant nub by the name of Paloma Faith. She goes by Paloma Faith. That's not really her whole name. But she claims to be a singer. And she was on television, a British Channel 4. It's a real television channel there. They have at least four channels there. Usually it's BBC One and BBC Two, BBC Three and BBC Four. But here's the singer, Paloma Faith, and she doesn't like the Jews either. And she has, I looked her up, she has three kids. She was married for a brief period of time, then she's been shacking up with a guy for a long time, and she's got three kids. Nobody knows who they are, whose kids they are. I think she doesn't know whose kids they are. But here she is, and she wants to free Palestine. But listen, she's raising her children the way that she sees fit. Here is this fake singer, Paloma Faith.
3: What is wrong with Ed Sheeran saying, look, I write love songs mostly. My audience are often children.
4: That comment I don't like. When he said that, it really upset me because there's so many children in Palestine that are faced with unimaginable things and shouldn't be. So when he said that, I was like, I say free Palestine to my children every night. I think children should be exposed to politics.
0: Yeah, children should be exposed to radical terrorist politics, genocidal anti-Semitism every night. And she's doing that because, you know, that's who she is. She's... That's how they think. They call this thinking. They think this is liberalism. It's really much closer to Nazism than it is to liberalism, but never mind that. Also, Ed Sheeran backlash continues as radio station bans songs and Instagrams unfollow. Instagram fans, rather, unfollow. Oh, no, Instagram fans are unfollowing Ed Sheeran, who's a funny-looking little cartoon character of a person. So rare have downfalls been so spectacular. And for an artist who says he refuses to be drawn into political debate, Ed Sheeran has become a political lightning rod with a snowballing controversy, which shows no sign of slowing down. You got lightning rod and snowballing in the same sentence right there. That's big stuff, as you got to use as many of those hackneyed phrases as possible. The British singer's once wholesome image has taken an almighty nosedive following the dismissal of McLemore from his U.S. tour after venues objected to the rapper's outspoken support of Palestine. It's a terrorist army of murderers and kidnappers that they're expressing their support for and advocating the total destruction of the Jewish state. Again, you might as well advocate for the total destruction of the state of Japan, the nation of Japan. Why not? The Japanese, they're oppressors, they're comfort girls. They should be wiped out. So after a very ill-advised PR statement, which did more damage to Ed Sheeran's brand than anything else, and all of the singer's opening acts quitting in solidarity with McLemore, Ed Sheeran has faced a reputation-staining backlash. This includes calls for a boycott and, of course, criticism from major figures in the music world and beyond who want to kill all the Jews because they're fascist, and they support anybody that will kill all the Jews. And they don't support any Jews. You're a Jewish guy in New York, and they're attacking you in night, what do you call them? Gyms, not nightclubs, gyms, because, and they come in wearing their Hamas headdress. That's like wearing a Nazi armband, as far as I'm concerned. Honestly, commentators have called him spineless and a low-life coward. Former Pink Floyd Roger Waters has dismissed him as it's an offensive word for male appendage, and a massive attack reminded Ed Sheeran that neutrality in the face of slaughter of more than 20,000 children, which didn't happen, can never be neutral. It's can never be neutral. Well, how about abortion? You're for, oh yeah, sure, I'm for 73 million abortions a year, but when terrorist armies attack the peaceful state next door, well, then there should be no response. Then came New York Congresswoman Alexandria Ocasio-Cortez, who argued the controversy was bigger than either performer, framing it as an example of powerful interest billionaires, Jews, allegedly being able to silence artists. They're not artists. You know, Hunter Biden is an artist. He does those beautiful paintings. They sell for $500,000 to anonymous foreign donors. But never mind that. To silence artists who speak on political issues. Yeah, that's what's going on. Still, she admitted to TMZ that she would switch radio stations if an Ed Sheeran song came on. That's good. And one radio station won't be an issue in this regard. One of Ireland's biggest commercial radio networks has announced that it is pulling Ed Sheeran's music from its playlist just hours before he's due back on stage in Philadelphia. That's not in Ireland, though. For his first show since he was left without a team. Again, he had Macklemore and other bands doing his opening acts, and it goes on for a long time. Then Ed Sheeran comes out and says, "Hi, I'm Ed Sheeran." And now all of his Nazi fascist wearing his armband, his keffiyeh armband, say, "Yeah, you know, death to Israel." And I didn't say that, but what he's saying is, in effect, death to Israel when you're advocating for a terrorist army and all that stuff. So Classic Hits Radio announced it would stop playing Sheeran's songs, all of them, following feedback from listeners. Feedback. They got liberals there, too. And he's got no backup act, and it may destroy his career and his life. He may have to throw himself from the Eiffel Tower, or maybe. And I got to tell you, Macklemore. Here's the thing, Macklemore and the other anti-Semites that have dropped out because they support killing the Jews and they support Hamas, they should all go to Gaza and put on a benefit concert, you know, like Live Aid and the concert for Bangladesh and for all the various other places they've had concerts for. And these guys should literally, they should go to Gaza. And you remember the Beatles holding their rooftop concert? I mean, this famous film. The rooftop concert in London, and the forum on the rooftop, and people gathered on the street, "Hey, is that the Beatles?" And people stopped and listened. These guys should go to a rooftop in Gaza and put on a benefit concert so they could fund more hostage taking, torture, and murder, and kidnapping, and straightening up their tunnels. There's a lot of their tunnels built with international relief money and then used to hold hostages. Those tunnels have been blown up. So these guys, and then Ed Sheeran could join in to see if he could get back on the good side of the left. But they should go to Gaza on private jets, of course, and do a benefit concert, like the concert for Bangladesh. But this time it'd be for terror. We could go the concert for genocide. And again, they claim that the Israelis are committing genocide. How absurd and ironic and insane and anti-Semitic. They're defending themselves against an attacking army. I think maybe 4,000 terrorists attacked the concert that day and raped and murdered and kidnapped and tortured and murdered some more. And that's what they do. And these guys support that. And there's no way around it. There's no getting around it. And they really need to go there to be thrown off of rooftops by the people that they support so much. And if they were, I've got to say, I don't wish death upon almost anyone, but it would be hilarious, I've got to say, if Macklemore and these other people that have dropped out of the Ed Sheeran concert tour, they should go to Gaza and put on a concert. And if they were thrown off rooftops by the people that they support, it would be hilarious. I mean, come on. The videos would be great. You get millions of views. Everybody would enjoy them, I think. The left would enjoy them, even though it's their people. Just amazing. So Ed Sheeran is due to perform at Lincoln Financial Field in Philadelphia on Saturday, that's tomorrow, which will be his first time back on stage since the controversy spiraled. As of this writing, no news as to whether Ed Sheeran will have a new opening act or whether he will perform alone. I think the rest of his life should be all alone. According to social media analytics company Social Blade, Ed Sheeran has lost 149,936 followers on Instagram. That's a lot of followers on Instagram, isn't it? Almost 150,000 followers. And it's all because the left has popularized genocidal anti-Semitism. Isn't that peculiar, Jeff? Kind of crazy. So there it is. But I do think they, if they really mean what they say, if they're really committed, they would dress like terrorists and go to Gaza and put on a concert and sing all your favorite songs, because they'd kill you for the lyrics that you wrote. They would kill you for the fast beat. They would kidnap your female staff people and bring them down to tunnels, and we'd never see them again. Yeah, you guys should go. You believe in supporting the cause. Go support the cause. I'll throw in $100, you know, for your, to pay for the fuel on your Gulfstream jets to get over there. And, from the river to the sea, Palestine will be free. And I'd like to ask him where Palestine is, because there is no place called Palestine. But they want to go there. You know, there was a colonial holding under British rule called, the colonial British holding of the Palestinian Protectorate. But that was short-lived, and these guys, if they really meant it, they'd throw themselves off of rooftops. We are at 888-630-9625.
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0: All right, we are back. Let us go to the telephones once again. Let's go to Dave. Dave is here. Dave calling from Chicago, Illinois, listening on the great WLS. Dave, you're on the Chris Plant Show.
1: Yes, sir. Thank you for taking my call. God bless you, my friend.
0: No, thank you.
1: I want to start with this, Chris. I love your show. You're a great man. But here's what I have.
0: Huh?
1: To all those professors and all those guys, I call them the Americans are very smart in technology and very stupid sociology, with all due respect. Mm-hmm. Where were they when Hamas killed thousands and Christians in Palestine? Thousands of Christians. They took their houses, their land, their money, their belongings, their wives. They drove them away. 200,000 families in Iraq. They were driven by ISIS. Same thing like Hamas. Hamas is a terrorist organization. Mm-hmm. They're not representing Palestinian. They only represent the Islamic Palestinian.
0: Right.
1: America should wake up. Mamdani is not communist. He's Islamist. When he become powerful, the first one to kill is going to be AOC and the Sanders. I promise you that.
0: Yeah. Yeah.
1: Okay? But America should wake up or they will stay asleep, and believe me. It's the end. The end is coming. Either wake up or you got to stay sleeping.
0: Yeah, you're right. Where are you from originally?
1: I'm from Iraq.
0: From Iraq? All right.
1: Yeah.
0: Great. Well, it sounds like you're right about all this. That's for damn sure. And, you know, Dave, I don't know if you've seen what's been going on in Sweden, but I've got some news out of Sweden, out of Stockholm, Sweden, and going back and forth with a friend of mine in Sweden yesterday.
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3: Not guilty. I'm Dave Anthony, Fox News. That is what an ICE agent...

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2: Gas prices rise again. Diesel at a new record high, $6.44 per gallon, according to AAA. Next week, the president will talk to leaders of Gulf countries at the United Nations General Assembly and then host China's President Xi Jinping.
3: Bloomberg's reporting the U.S. is expected to hold off on a new tariff announcement on China, as well as other trade partners, until the president's meeting with Xi is over. According to Politico, President Trump plans to roll out the red carpet for Xi with a rare greeting at Andrews Air Force Base. An administration official called it a big deal to the Chinese, who want Xi to be seen as an equal with President Trump.
2: Fox's Jackie Heinrich.
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2: Police in Philadelphia keep investigating what's called a house of horrors, where it's feared five women may have died, two others went missing.
9: Inside the home, once owned by infamous pornographer and suspected killer Raymond R.C. Horsch and his son Eugene, police found over a million graphic images connected to 58 people, including several missing women. That includes a photo of Maribel Fressus, which was officially dated the year before she vanished in 2018. And while searching the home, police also found vats of mysterious chemicals, a small marijuana operation, and writings referencing serial killers.
2: That's Fox's Todd Pyro. R.C. Horsch died last year. His son Eugene was arrested in June, so far facing only counterfeiting and firearms charges. A Tennessee grandmother who spent months in jail for a crime in North Dakota, a state she's never even been to, has filed a lawsuit.
10: 50-year-old Angela Lips was arrested in Tennessee while babysitting and accused of committing bank fraud in Fargo, North Dakota. Her $10 million lawsuit against this city says AI facial recognition software falsely identified Lips through a picture on social media as a possible lead in a bank theft investigation. Apparently, the AI flagged it in comparison to a fake ID that had been used by a woman at a bank in Fargo. But the woman who presented the fake ID looked nothing like Lips. After 6 months in custody between North Dakota and Tennessee, she was released over Christmas time in Fargo last year into the cold with no way to get back to Tennessee. Her attorney said they'd always had proof she was in Tennessee and not North Dakota during the time of the bank fraud. Jessica Rosenthal, Fox News.
2: On Wall Street, the Dow's down 224 points. The Nasdaq, though, is up 4. A famous billionaire investor is calling it quits. Warren Buffett, who's 96 years old, put out a statement this morning. He's stepping down as chairman of his investment firm, Berkshire Hathaway, effective immediately, writing
0: En garde!
1: U.S. Olympians do it, your neighbor's kid does it, and yes, it's the only socially acceptable way to carry a sword, fencing. 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

0: Dr. Abdul is, he believes in opening our prisons, opening our borders, defunding the police, defunding ICE. He's a socialist. He knows the words by heart to the Cuban national anthem. If you got a pulse and a marginal
1: Democratic Party to separate themselves from Piker.
2: No. Well, yeah, the media takes care of that for him. All right, it's 11 a.m.

Yeah, yeah. Very good. Yes, I just mentioned Sweden and the... Sweden, one of the great countries on planet Earth, one of the great nations of people on planet Earth, not just the most beautiful women anywhere, but all kinds of good things in Sweden. Been to Sweden a couple of times, and lovely, beautiful Stockholm and all that. Have a friend, couple friends that live in Sweden, was texting yesterday with the nice lady there, originally American, now living in Sweden for a long, long time. But it's been the Muslim issues have been going on there for a number of years now. You know, at least 5 years. You go back, the headlines are riot in Sweden's Malmo, a city there, after anti-Muslim leader blocked from entering Quran-burning rally. Why would there be a Quran-burning rally and all that stuff in Sweden? And the China Daily, Sweden bans far-right rally over, quote, threat, end quote. Sure. And the TASS, more Russian news media. Sweden approves Quran-burning rally ahead of Eurovision Song Contest. That's in 2024. It's been going on for some time. And Al Jazeera, multicultural Malmo. Swedish city loathed by far right, braces for election. Now, this is 1 week ago, and I tell you, last time my best girl and I were in Stockholm, we went over to the, I believe it's the parliament, and the parliament was surrounded by men, military age men, from Afghanistan, surrounded by, if not hundreds, certainly scores and scores of military age men, bearded men, laying under cardboard boxes and little tents and stuff around the, and they were demanding free stuff. They were there to demand, they want to go on the welfare, move to Sweden, go on the dole, get free housing, get free food, and then sit around and be criminals and assault women and things like that. Violent protest after Quran burning in Sweden 2023. It goes on and on. Muslim immigrant families protest against Swedish agency for taking their children, only the abused children and stuff. They're, so we got these Muslims coming in from beep hole countries that they fled because their beep hole's on fire. And they come to Sweden, the cleanest, nicest, sweetest countries on earth and always has been. And they turn it into a beep hole because of their filthy, criminal, disgusting, anti-civilizational stuff. And 2023, thousands of Muslims took to the street to express outrage over Quran desecration in Sweden. Yeah, go back to Iraq or someplace, all right? Swedish, the Sweden, massive Sharia law protests. Muslims demand Islamic justice. That's Sharia law. So in Sweden, they're demanding Sharia law. Dozens arrested 2022 at Swedish riots sparked by planned Quran burnings. You know, there would be no issue if they're Bible burnings, but you know, the terrorists who murder everybody over everything, that's another thing altogether. And so we've got this stuff going on now, and Swedish elections, and the dangerous fiction of becoming a Muslim country, left-wing outlet here. Oh, well, of course, we'll all become Muslims, and then their daughters will become sex slaves, shackled up in basements, and they'll say, gee, maybe we didn't consider everything, but never mind that. And this has been going on for years there. Now, yesterday, it was kind of interesting. And there was the news media last couple of days saying that in Sweden, many breathe a sigh of relief as far right suffers election losses. This is yesterday in Sweden, right? And that's there's been rioting and all kinds of mayhem for years there, and it's all about the Muslims and all that good stuff. Now, yesterday I got a tweet. Friend sent me a tweet by Mel Gibson. Mel Gibson, the Hollywood movie star, the actor. Right. And Mel Gibson tweeted out video of a rally in Stockholm of tens of thousands of Muslim men dressed all in black, chanting and screaming. Mel Gibson in Sweden, mind you, Western civilization is falling and Islam is taking over. You know, last time they took over Europe by the sword. They came over on ships, brought a few horses, stole the rest of horses after they murdered everybody.
and conquered Europe in the 400 years it took to drive the Muslims out of Spain and out of Greece and the Ottoman Empire. And it's been going on for centuries and centuries. It wasn't always the Ottoman Empire. Long before the Ottoman Empire, it was the Barbary pirates and the various Muslim armies slaying people by the thousands. But here is Mel Gibson tweeting out a clip of video, and he wrote, Sweden, with a little Swedish flag, 10 million inhabitants and more than 800,000 are Muslims who live mostly on subsidies and who have voted again and again to keep their privileges. Left not to lose their privileges. They're voting to keep the welfare state in place for the 800,000 Muslims, right? And now here's some of the audio of some of the 800,000 Muslims in a mob, tens of thousands in Stockholm, having a big rally. It sounded like this.

0: crowd and they're chanting and they're screaming and they're doing all kinds of, you know, the usual stuff. And it sounds like it's not Western civilization because, you know, that's what's going on with these guys and the tens of thousands of them, and just amazing stuff. Now, yesterday, there are a couple of other things that should be pointed out, because in Sweden, in beautiful Sweden, it was basically one of the most crime-free and certainly rape-free countries on earth, and in Western Europe, certainly, being Scandinavia and everything. This story from News Reel, Muslims raped more women in Europe than in Rwanda or Yugoslavia. And ethnic cleansing that governments cover up and no one dares to talk about. But Sweden has the highest sexual assault rates in the European Union. When researchers tried to unravel the cause of the sexual assault epidemic in Sweden, they discovered that first and second generation immigrants constituted the majority of the rape offenders. Wait, not Swedes? Over half of immigrant sex offenders came from the Middle East and Africa. In Malmo, the largest Muslim-dominated city in Sweden and in Europe, where a quarter of the population is Muslim, the study found that 71% of the convicted rapists were immigrants, and overwhelmingly those so-called immigrants are Muslims, because, you know, the treatment of women in the Islamic world and under Islam and in the Quran are not so positive. Not so positive at all. And the rapes, and again, they went from the lowest rape numbers in Europe to the highest rape numbers in Europe. And it's all Muslim men, immigrants, and this crowd of thousands and thousands in Stockholm and all of that. And the stories are crazy. Swedish court won't deport migrant rapist because the rape didn't last long enough. This is an actual headline. And because the rape didn't last long enough is in quotation marks, because it's part of the court documents, and the abuses of women quite extraordinary. Now, with that in mind, I was going back and forth with a friend who was an American woman who's been living in Sweden, married to a European, been married and living in Sweden for a long time. And we occasionally go back and forth, and this was going back and forth yesterday with all this. The problem in Sweden is emblematic of the problem in Western Europe more broadly, and then by extension the problem worldwide more broadly. And going back and forth with my friend Anne, long time living in Sweden, and she said, "Listen, it's extremely unnerving that you go into town, so many men standing around not working in certain areas, right?" And it's not Swedish men. The Swedes are the hardest working people in the world, but they're Muslim men. Every metropolitan area in Sweden you go to, there are gangs of Muslim men with no women around because they're at home shackled to the radiator, patching up their wounds. So these men standing around, looking terrible. And I said, "Well, that's awful. You know, it's Sweden. It's supposed to be Sweden." And she said, "It is terrible indeed." She said, "I'm sure you're aware of the no-go zones in Stockholm, just like the no-go zones in Paris and so on, where Muslims take over, they implement Sharia law, they brutalize women, they hate the Jews, they raise terrorists, and they're anti-civilizational, you know, they're the jihad. But no-go zones in Stockholm, and listen to this, I'm grateful to live in the countryside, watching the citizens of Britain now organizing to stand up against their government's new, turning a blind eye to the arriving shiploads of illegal aliens who are terrorists. So they've got no-go zones. The rape rate is through the roof. The Muslim men come to Sweden and they go on welfare, immediately go on welfare. Sound familiar? Sound at all like anything we're aware of here with our illegal aliens typically come from Latin America? But more and more, the Democrats are importing the jihad. They're electing the jihad as the mayor of New York. Zoran Kwame Mamdani, born in Uganda, Islamic terror lover. And it goes on and on. In Michigan, they're Abdul Rahman Mohammed al-Sayed. They're looking at putting him in the United States Senate. He's a jihadi. He's on the side of terror, and he's a genocidal, Jew-hating, anti-Semite, anti-American, anti-Western civilization. And Sweden has us going highest rape rate, and the numbers are just off the charts. And it's happening in England, all over England, with Muslim gangs kidnapping and raping underage, mostly girls, and gang raping, and all these horrible, horrible crimes. And Western civilization is just kind of mumbling and murmuring because we don't want to sound politically incorrect. We don't want to be impolite. We don't want to say anything that might be perceived as being this joke phrase, Islamophobic. I'm not Islamophobic. I'm carbomophobic, a little bit mass murderophobic. But that's not a phobia either. I'm legitimately and correctly concerned because I'm well informed about the terrorism, about the violence, about the murder, about the rape, and about the centuries and centuries of customs and traditions. But honestly, in Stockholm, there are no-go zones, really, just like there are in Paris and elsewhere, because the Muslims come in and they say, well, this is ours now. You can't come here. Like, it's Paris. No, this is ours, and you can't come here. And they take it over because that's what's going on planet Earth today. It's kind of a big deal. And Mel Gibson posting this thing got me going on it yesterday, which is a little bit amusing, I think. Kind of fun. But what's going on in Sweden is a horror show, and there is a great war coming. And there are a number of reasons you got the left. But the Islamic horde taking over Western Europe is going to lead to bad things. And, you know, it replacing Swedish culture with Islamist culture is not an improvement. That doesn't make matters better. Nobody will want to move there, and by then it'll be too late. And it's happening in the United States, too. Just extraordinary. Extraordinary stuff. The Islamic takeover, there is a cultural war, a global cultural war, and quite remarkable things going on. Sweden, of all places. Come on, are you kidding me? Absolutely crazy. Man, oh man, oh man. All right, let's see. Uh-oh, I've run the clock out. Now that's just, well, we'll be back. Go to the telephones, and I've got a lot more Democrat hijinks coming up. Not really hijinks. Let's get to Dana Bash, and we got Hassan Piker. He loves terrorists. Can you say he is a terrorist? And then Abdul Al-Sayed. This is the Democrat Party. They're trying to turn us into a third world beephole. And the way they see it, they're making a lot of progress. Western civilization is under attack, under assault. It's a culture war right now. There's a great deal of violence associated with it. But it is a culture war so far. I suspect that's not going to remain the case forever.
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0: The midterms are almost here, and Republicans could be in deep trouble. Polls show Democrats leading in key races. Tonight, Rob Finnerty on Newsmax reveals the growing threat from the DSA and the radical left. With less than 60 days to go, Finnerty says it's time for the GOP to hit the panic button. The House may go, and control of the Senate is up for grabs. Gas prices, mortgage rates, health care, and out-of-control national debt. Americans are angry. And Newsmax shows you how the progressive left wants total control of Congress. Tallarico, El Sayed, AOC, Bernie Sanders. Finnerty reveals President Trump's secret plan to fight back. Don't miss Finnerty tonight at 8 p.m. Eastern on Newsmax. 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

0: The socialists are planning on attacking the homes in Virginia of Trump administration officials on behalf of illegal aliens and gang members tomorrow, bringing rocks to the homes of Russ Vought and other Trump administration officials. That should end well, I think. Let's go to the telephones, Jeff. Let's go to Will, calling from Skokie, Illinois. Will, you're
1: on
0: the Chris Plante Show.
1: How you doing?
0: Very well, man.
1: Good. I wanted to point out, you know, the whole thing today seems to be the oppressed versus the oppressor, and the oppressor is bad and the oppressed is good, regardless of their actual moral position. If you understand history, you understand that there has never been a more of an oppressed group of people in world history than the Jews. Okay, they've been conquered by the Babylonians, the Egyptians, blah blah blah, the Romans, everything, the Germans. And there's never been a more oppressive, at least from the point of view of slavery, group of people than the Muslims. I mean, the Muslim slave trade in the Middle East, it's been going on for God knows how long. And, you know, North Africa and the Barbary Pirates, which was the first war that America fought. Mm-hmm. And so, I mean, we got to take this into account, and we've got to educate these people about actual history.
0: I don't believe they're educable.
1: No, you never know. I mean, a lot of times people are so emotionally, you know, wedded to their, you know, to their opinions as far as emotions are concerned that nothing you can do can get them off the dime.
0: And the Jews have no claim, they say, to the land that we now know as Israel that they call Palestine because of their mental illnesses.
1: Yes.
0: And they know nothing about Charlton Heston movies, obviously, because, you know, Moses led the Jewish slaves out of Egypt into what is now Israel, and the Temple of Solomon and all that good stuff. Been there for thousands of years.
1: Sure.
0: And the idiot left say, well, they have no claim to that land.
1: And they didn't start calling him Palestinian until Yasser Arafat, who was actually Egyptian, I think it was 64 when he started the PLO. And the PLO, basically the Palestinians were in Jordan, and they got kicked out because Yasser Arafat and the Palestinians at that point were you know, heavily communist. They were trained by Russia, and they kicked them out. And it became Gaza, and Gaza was kind of Egypt's, hey, let's keep them there. They were never taken into any of the other countries. You know, you got the rich Saudis, all these other, you know, United Arab Emirates and all these other people, they could have taken in these refugees. No, we have to keep them at arm's length because they're the people who mess up stuff, you know, and you just don't want them.
0: Well, they are, and Egypt knows that. And, you know, when this latest attack on Israel, the savagery, murdering more Americans than had been murdered by the Muslims since September 11th, Egypt built their wall higher on the south end of Gaza to keep them out.
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4: The parents of a teen accused of killing a Penn State student were in court Thursday, facing charges they helped their son run from police. Prosecutors say Milika and Dante Abdul Malik drove 16-year-old Azubair Elton Fleming to Colorado Springs after surveillance video surfaced in the June robbery and shooting death of 22-year-old William Billy Schmidt. Elton Fleming and 16-year-old Kasim Smith are charged with murder and robbery, while the Abdul Maliks face hindering apprehension and obstruction charges. Pittsburgh police are searching for a missing 70-year-old woman who may need medical help. Sandra Fields was last seen September 9th along Center Avenue in the Hill District. She's described as 5'6", about 100 pounds, with white-gray hair and brown eyes. Family members say they last heard from her back in July. Anyone with information is asked to contact Pittsburgh police. Governor Josh Shapiro is asking the government to help put the brakes on the threatening advances that AI is making. Juan Arango has more.
5: Governor Josh Shapiro is pushing Washington to set stricter guardrails on artificial intelligence. He spoke today at an AI summit in Pittsburgh. Shapiro says that the industry leaders shouldn't control AI policy alone. He wants the United States to press China on safety standards as well. Shapiro criticized President Trump's hands-off approach to AI. He called it a false choice between reckless speed and total shutdown. Shapiro signed an executive order last month requiring local approval for new data centers.
4: Pennsylvania ranked among the worst states in the country for student debt. A new WalletHub report places the Keystone State third based on the amount residents borrowed to attend college compared with available grants and student work opportunities. Only Mississippi and Delaware ranked worse.
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18: PIC.
0: And my name came up, well, kinda, sorta. It's like this. Last night on Jeopardy! Now, you may be aware that I was born a rich white child. That's not true. But I was born, when I was born, my name was Christopher Mark Orteig. Orteig. O-R-T-E-I-G. My father being of a Basque family. And the Orteig family, very well established in New York City for a long, long time. And a lot of stuff going on. I was born in New York, in Bronxville, New York, and I was Christopher Orteig, Chris Orteig, until now. My father died when I was 5 months old, and my three older brothers and I, you know, with our mother, 32-year-old widow with four boys under the age of five, and so she had some new adventures for her. And my mother remarried when I was 5 years old, right? My father died 5 months old. My mother remarried when I was 5 years old. My older brothers were up to 10 years old. Remarried at St. Patrick's Cathedral in New York It was very nice. We were walking in, and my grandfather ran into his friend Ed Sullivan. Hey, Ed, what are you doing? Ed Sullivan walking out of St. Patrick's, and brought Ed Sullivan over to say hello to everybody and all that good stuff. But at that point, my mother said, well, we should legally adopt so everybody has the same name in the household. And so Bill Plant legally adopted me and my three older brothers, and we got the name Plant when I was 5 years old. Now, that said, there's a my great uncle was a New Yorker by the name of Raymond Orteig. And Raymond Orteig became the subject of a question on Jeopardy last night on the game show Jeopardy. And I want to play the little clip for it because my friend sent it and said, "Hey, listen, your family came up on." And it's Orteig. The name is Orteig. The truth is, in the spirit of St. Louis, the great movie classic Spirit of St. Louis with Jimmy Stewart as Charles Lindbergh, they also mispronounced the name Orteig in that movie with Jimmy Stewart. But here it is being mispronounced last night on Jeopardy as well.
18: Early Flight 400.
19: In 1919, New York hotelier Raymond Orteig organized a prize for aviators. 8 years later, it was won by this man, Mark.
18: Who is Lindbergh?
19: Yes.
0: Yes, who is Lindbergh? The Orteig Prize, my actual last name. The Orteig Prize was won by Charles Lindbergh, my great uncle, my father's uncle. Put up a prize of, I think, 1919, of $25,000 for the first person to fly across the Atlantic Ocean in an airplane. It could be two people or three people, but anybody to fly across the Atlantic Ocean really liked aviation. A lot of fun stuff. So that's and again, they mispronounced it Orteig. It's Orteig, but that's okay. And the Orteig Prize hangs in the Air and Space Museum in Washington, actually. That was good stuff. So I want to do that because it was on Jeopardy last night. And we used to love Jeopardy. And then they got this new guy in here. And my best girl doesn't like this new guy at all. You know, Alex Trebek. He was a Canadian guy. But good stuff. And it was fun. So the Orteig Prize. And Charles Lindbergh won. In fact, it should be noted that next year, 2027, will be the 100th anniversary of Charles Lindbergh flying the Atlantic Ocean. There are going to be a lot of things around that. 100 years since the first airplane, one guy going across the Atlantic. I think six people died trying to cross and being killed before Lindbergh successfully made the crossing and in the spirit of St. Louis and all that good stuff. I may be involved with some events having to do with the 100th anniversary next year, as a matter of fact. But a little bit of fun there. A little bit of fun. And it's Orteig, not Orteig, silly people. What's the matter with you? We got that going for us. So we have that. Now let's go, Jeff, let's go to some audio, some additional audio. Let's go to this is funny. Abdul Al-Sayed is Abdul Rahman Mohammed Al-Sayed, and he hates the Jews and America and civilization, and there is a great global war coming. And here is Dana Bash last night on CNN, yesterday on CNN, saying they took a poll in Michigan, and they said, are you a racist? Would you vote for a Muslim, or are you not? And here's Dana Bash. She's Jewish. She's very upset about it.
20: There's a brand new poll out from the Washington Post this morning that shows would not consider voting for a presidential candidate who is atheist, 46%, Muslim, 45%, Jewish, 20%, Christian, 7%. These are Michigan voters, the people who are going to go to the polls to decide between Rogers and El-Sayed. 45%?
0: Well, 46% said they wouldn't vote for an atheist. Why isn't she astonished and shocked by that, that they wouldn't vote for an atheist? Oh, 45% won't vote for a Muslim? She was used to be married to the son of a rabbi, Dana Bash. He was an Obama administration fake intelligence official who was on that felonious 51 letter, lying to the American people about everything. 45%, she's astonished. This is just outrageous. 45% of Michigan voters said they wouldn't vote for, not for a Senate, but for President of the United States was the question. So it's not even the right question for the circumstance, but it's CNN, and they have their heads wedged up one another's dark and remote locations. So isn't that amazing? Yeah, and 46% said they wouldn't vote. So a greater number said they wouldn't vote for an atheist than said they wouldn't vote for a Muslim. And that didn't raise an eyebrow at all because they're all atheists. And that, I don't know, it's just a, it's a, the media is ridiculous. Dana Bash, and then she reverts to high school talk and like Valley Girl stuff. Oh, no, it's, gag me with a spoon. They won't put Dana Bash on the subject.
20: Respondents from this poll, 45% say they would not consider voting for a Muslim. First of all, it's just gross.
1: Right, right.
21: Let's and just, what was the Jewish factor? I mean, well, the Jewish number was...
20: It's 20%. Yeah. I mean, it's gross, but that it's is gross. What he's contending with. Mm-hmm. And
0: that's what he's contending
20: also
0: with.
20: Also say that a lot of what Mike Rogers is campaigning on, yes, is the economy, but he's also not so subtly talking about issues that Hassan Piker talked about 9/11 and so forth.
0: Not so subtly talking about his best buddy, Abdul Rahman Mohammed El Sayed, and his buddy Hassan Piker, who is just full terrorist lover, and honestly, Mike Rogers, the Republican, is talking about things like, you know, what the guys that he campaigns with are saying. How dare you? The double standard is just astonishing. Listen to this, because here's the guy that, and Dana Bash, who's supposed to be Jewish and supposed to be American and supposed to be a woman, and supposed to be a journalist and a news anchor doing an interview. And oh yeah, Mike Rogers, how dare he bring up the guy that Abdul Rahman is campaigning with? And here's the guy that you're not supposed to bring up if you're a Republican who's campaigning with. And this is brand new. This isn't old. Axios talking to Hassan Piker about nuclear weapons. That's all just nuclear weapons. And whether Iran should be allowed to have a stockpile, an arsenal of nuclear weapons. They're a terrorist army. All right, and they're funding Hezbollah and Hamas and the Houthis. They're raining death down on everyone around them, and they're working hard underground to acquire nuclear weapons, spinning centrifuges, enriching uranium, which Barack Hussein Obama, it should be pointed out, paid them billions and billions of dollars, gave them billions, unfroze billions in accounts, sent airplanes, freight transport planes loaded with pallets of cash, shrink-wrapped, giving them to the terrorists, the cash, the pallets of cash to the terrorists. And here is Abdul Rahman's buddy, and they're so shocked at CNN by the poll. And here is the guy that you're not supposed to bring up if you're a Republican.
22: The Trump administration has used the fact of we can't let Iran have a nuclear weapon as justification for this war. Do you think Iran should be free to build a nuclear weapon?
23: I think Iran, much like any other sovereign nation, has a right to defend itself, regardless of its
0: against
23: domestic
0: who?
23: Policies.
0: Yeah, regardless of their domestic policies of kidnapping and torturing and jailing and executing and hanging people for being gay and, you know, stuff like that. And you notice that he didn't answer the question because he's a snake. What kind of snake? Pit viper. He's a pit viper. Here is Hassan Piker on Iran having an arsenal of nuclear weapons, which the Democrats have already funded.
23: Now, having said that, do I want Iran to have nuclear arms? No, but I also don't want America or Russia or China to have nuclear arms either.
0: Oh, okay. Well, that's you got it all together now. Yeah. So, he's no nukes, man. Yeah. And the only ones will be the terrorists. There is a great war coming, and it's because of people like this and thinking like this. Axios then said, well, would the Middle East be a better place, a happier place, if Iran had an arsenal of nuclear weapons with ballistic missiles on which to deliver them?
22: Do you think the Middle East would be more stable if Iran had a nuclear weapon?
23: Oh, I believe yes. Sure. I think that the Middle East would be more stable. Having said that, once again,
0: your head
23: I'm not
0: is up
23: advocating.
0: Your rectum.
23: I'm not trying to send Iran enriched nuclear uranium, nuclear-grade enriched uranium.
0: You already did that.
23: But with respect to Iran,
0: Obama did
23: I think
0: that.
23: The nuclear conversation is a distraction.
0: They love that word, distraction. That's the left always reverts to distraction. Hey, the Democrats are going to murder about 12,000 people in the United States this year. Really, it's more like 20,000 people they're going to murder this year. Should we talk about that? That's just a distraction. Just a distraction. Listen, the left, they're the Democrat Party today, they're the party of death. And here it is, but because he continues, And he's such a snake and a weasel. And the Democrats love him for it. They all want to date him. They want their daughters to date him. They want their sons to date him. Here's Hassan Piker.
23: Time and time again, they have shown the Iranian government, regardless of whether you want to trust them or not, you can just look at their actions.
0: Trust them.
23: Have proven that they are utilizing the conversation of enriched uranium as a point of leverage to bring America back to the table to get sanctions relief.
0: What a lie.
23: And we had a successful deal in play with the JCPOA under the Obama leadership. It was very controversial. It was not only critically panned by the entirety of the right, but also even Democrats, including Chuck Schumer, were very critical of this deal. And yet, it was probably Obama's signature foreign policy accomplishment.
0: Giving al-Qaeda 10 nuclear bombs and ballistic missiles. Because, honestly, at this point, the Iranian regime is worse than al-Qaeda in al-Qaeda's current state. And Iran, again, funding Hamas, funding Hezbollah, funding the Houthis, blowing up Jewish centers in South America just because they can't sleep at night knowing there are Jews shooting pool in Buenos Aires. So they go blow them up. And Barack Hussein Obama, his JCPO, the most ridiculous name for anything ever, the Joint Comprehensive Plan of Action, which cleared the way for Iran to spin centrifuges at underground facilities that would not be inspected by the IAEA, the International Atomic Energy Agency, would not be inspected on underground places. As spinning centrifuges, enriching uranium, played the soundbite earlier this week of the Iranian deputy foreign minister saying they had enough enriched uranium, enriched to more than 60% at that point, take 2 weeks to get it up to weapons grade. Thanks to Barack Obama giving them billions of dollars, plane loads of cash, unfreezing frozen assets, green lighting with the so-called JCPOA, green lighting, enriching uranium, spitting centrifuges, while simultaneously extending the range of their ballistic missiles. That's not about their sovereignty. That's not about them defending themselves. This man is an advocate for terror and for nuclear holocaust. And he's a genocidal anti-Semite. Isn't that amazing? Mm-mm-mm. Yes, sir. Just amazing. And of course, let's go to number 11 here, because the Democrats, they're asked about Abdul al-Sayed and how Abdul al-Sayed hangs out with Hassan Piker. Hassan Piker wants apocalypse Armageddon, and he's a terrorist-loving, genocidal Jew-hater. And a perfectly mainstream Democrat who is up on stage with Senate candidates for the Democrat Party. And the Democrats, they just say, and this is what Abdul Rahman Muhammad al-Sayed, he said, oh, he's just, what does he call him, a streamer? He calls him a streamer from California because he posts psychotic videos like the thing we just watched. And here's the news media and the Democrats, but I repeat myself, covering this issue.
1: Well, I promise you, they don't think that a streamer in California is raising the price of their gas or their groceries.
2: I'm not interested in having a conversation about streamers in California.
3: Streamers in California. Stop asking me about a streamer in California.
0: This
2: campaign is not about a streamer in California.
0: I'll tell you what to ask me about.
2: You folks want to make this about
0: a streamer in California.
2: They're welcome to do that.
0: Yeah.
2: But I'm focused on Donald Trump.
0: Yeah, Hitler was a paper hanger in Munich. And just amazing stuff. And Abdul Hassan, he's amazing. Abdul Hassan Muhammad al-Sayed. He said, well, this is a good one. He's running in Michigan for the United States Senate. And he's a communist and a jihadi, anti-American, and the Democrat Party is right there with him. There is a great conflict coming. And here is Abdul Hassan. This is not even part of the streamer thing. He just says he's a communist, that he is going to redistribute wealth in Michigan so you can pay for illegal aliens' health care, just like in California. Played Gavin Newsom soundbite saying that earlier this week. Here is Abdul Hassan Muhammad al-Sayed.
5: We're actually just going to give other people access.
0: Give.
5: Right? To what you have.
0: To what
5: you
0: have.
5: And make yours more expensive.
0: And make
5: We're not asking you to lose access. Mm. We're just making yours more expensive.
0: Oh, okay. Well, that's what Obamacare did. I thought you guys already fixed this, you rectal apertures, you people. So what he's saying is he's a communist, and he's going to steal money from people over here and buy votes by promising free health care and free stuff for every miscreant in the state of Michigan. And what he just described there is socialism, if not communism. We're going to steal from the productive group of people in order to give to the unproductive group of people who will be the voters for the Democrat Party, who, like in Sweden, will vote every time to guarantee the gravy train keeps coming and that the welfare state for them remains intact. This is an effort by the left to end the United States of America as we've known it, and they'll say it out loud. Barack Obama promised the fundamental transformation of America, and this is what's going on here. Just like the fundamental transformation of Sweden and Western civilization, nay, civilization itself is very much under assault right now. Remarkable stuff. And Abdul Syed is one of the jihadis storming the Turkish troop train here. Just amazing people. These people, can I tell you? How much more can I get to in the time that I have? Before we begin our weekend here in America, I gotta tell you, you know, that's, you know, the Oath Keepers, all enemies foreign and domestic, and protect and defend and all that good stuff. It never ends. We thought it was all over. The Berlin Wall came down. The Soviet Union collapsed. Hundreds of millions were freed from the bondage of slavery. And now the slavers are back. And look, the Democrat Party was the party of slavery. They're bringing it back. And they love cheap labor, don't they? Slavery, illegal aliens. They've got non-English-speaking illegal aliens sleeping in a dog bed in the basement down by the hot water heater, raising their kids for them. Their future is not so bright. They've got to wear shades, but maybe a nuclear blast shield would be in order.
5: We're not asking you to lose access. We're just making yours more expensive.
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0: The Democrats in the Commonwealth of Virginia voted yesterday to ban the Virginia Confederate flag license plates, the Son of the Confederacy license plates, because they don't like people to be reminded of the history of the Democrat Party, and the president of the Confederacy was Jefferson Davis, and he was the Democrat president in the Civil War. Abraham Lincoln was the Republican president, and they murdered him. They shot him. Every Republican voted against the bill. Every Democrat voted for it because they're erasing their own history. They're cleansing their own record. Also, keep in mind, anti-ICE protest and vigil to target Trump official in South Arlington. They're going to the home of Russell Vought, Russ Vought, the head of the Office of Management and Budget, to go threaten him and his family because they're against ICE and enforcing immigration law. They're for crime. Pretty remarkable stuff. Remember, they were protesting Supreme Court.
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2: To be the mediators. I'm Lisa Brady, Fox News. Gulf allies. President Trump plans to meet with next week on the sidelines of the UN General Assembly. As he now signals, he's mostly going it alone on Iran.
3: A reporter asked him, next to a jet engine, so it was kind of hard to hear. We don't have the soundbite. Asked him if he has heard from the Iranians through an intermediary, and he said, we deal directly. That is now, as he tells Axios the following, I have a big decision coming up. Do I want to go in and annihilate them, or do I want, or do I not? It is a big decision. Anything can happen with me. A new Fox News poll finds that among all voters, 26% see a clear White House strategy for ending the war.
2: Fox's Peter Ducey at the White House. Oil prices back on the rise today, with U.S. crude topping $102 a barrel, as a surge in gas prices also continues, with

0: En garde!
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7: A delay in Cleveland in the murder trial of an attorney accused of killing his former client.
8: Gregory Moore is accused of the 2013 stabbing death of Eliza Sherman outside his downtown Cleveland office. Prosecutors say Moore, who was Sherman's divorce attorney, killed or had someone kill her so that she would not be available for her divorce trial that he was allegedly unprepared for.
9: I am going to dismiss our panel of jurors.
8: A Cuyahoga County judge now pushing back the case and granting a delay after the lead defense attorney asked to be removed. A new pretrial hearing is expected to be scheduled for next week. Jeff Manasso, Fox News.
7: Days after the Anthropic CEO called for a collective effort to slow the pace of advanced AI for safety, the company has announced its Claude model is helping to build its successor, handling more than a quarter of the research and development, but completing tasks under human supervision. Risk warnings have escalated after an OpenAI model went rogue during testing this summer. For the first time in more than a century, a new cat species is identified. It's small and a leopard lookalike.
10: Sheik is best known for his 19...
11: The tiny feline is named the Leopardus tilcayo and was found in Bolivia's lush Yungas forest after a biologist received a call in 2016 about a weird cat given to a local wildlife sanctuary. It came from a local man who found it as a kitten on a road near the forest. He took the kitten in, thinking it was a domestic breed until its wild side appeared. Then he gave it up to the sanctuary. The tilcayo is 18 inches long and weighs just 3 pounds, making it smaller than the average house cat. It's light brown, slender, and covered in spots like a leopard. After years of research, biologists realized they had found the first new cat species since 1923. Still, little is known about the tilcayo, including the size of its wild population, how it reproduces, what it eats, and how it lives day to day.
7: Fox's Gianna DeLucy. Stocks are lower. The Dow's down 234.
12: How did I lose weight? And I did. Lean, right here. I did. I love this stuff. Listen, Brickhouse Nutrition been with me for a long time. So chatting with Miles, I'm up at like 235. True story, I never minded being 235, but you know what minded? 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I said, I got to lose some LBs, Miles. 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

0: rising from the heart of the swamp, a beacon of truth is casting its light. 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Here's Vince Colonnaise.
1: All right, 844-484-3872, 844-4-THE-USA. That's the way to join us today. From coast to coast, from sea to shining sea, I want to thank the fine people of Kansas City for welcoming me this week. I had a great time there with our affiliate KCMO. And yes, in case you were wondering, I'll start with the breaking news. I did have some Kansas City barbecue yesterday as I was exiting the city at the airport, at Kansas City Airport. I stopped by, Meat Mitch Barbecue, Meat Mitch, M-E-A-T, Mitch Barbecue, at the recommendation of Pete Mundo and our great listeners who said, well, Vince, if you got to go to the airport, go to Meat Mitch. So I did, and I got an order of brisket and burnt ends, and then I immediately consumed it and enjoyed every single morsel. So I'll tell you right up front, it was a delicious meal. I got the curly fries. I got the baked beans. I got I think they throw in some buttered toast. It was phenomenal. The whole thing was great. And then, of course, I got an IPA, which was also great. From Boulevard, actually. Boulevard, that great brewery in Kansas City. So it was a very nice send-off from Kansas City yesterday. But you're probably thinking to yourself, Vince, I need you to tell me, what do you like better, Texas or Kansas City? And I know that producer Jim is thinking that very thing right now. And so I will give you the answer on this. And yes, it is a bit diplomatic, but it's just honestly the truth. Between the two, and I know this is an unfair comparison in a million different ways, but Jim took me to a phenomenal Texas place, and the brisket there, it was superior. It was superior. It was just everything about it. It melted a little bit better. The salt hit a little bit better. It was just the flavor was a little bit better. Now, this Kansas City place I went to, it was kind of in the airport, you know, so you kind of think maybe they've got some limitations. Like the knives have to be strapped to the table because they're inside of an airport. Like there are some things, there's some handicaps that they've got. As they're working inside of an airport. So the brisket goes to Texas. The burnt ends in Kansas City, again, here in Kansas City, or what? As I was leaving yesterday, they were phenomenal. The burnt ends were delicious. They were juicy. Can we use the word succulent? Succulent is the way to describe them. They were so good. And this is me with a slight cold, too, which is also handicaps my ability to be a phenomenal judge. But I will say I didn't love all of the barbecue sauce options. I was not crazy about them. I decided just to, I tried each one, and then I eventually was like, I just want to eat the meat. So I just went for the meat, and it was great. It was great. So Jim, what have I learned? Let's see. I think you're right about avoiding barbecue sauce whenever possible.
2: Yes.
1: I think you're generally right about that.
2: If you have sauce, it's not cooked correctly.
1: I've eaten a lot of Eastern Carolina barbecue with that vinegar and pepper sauce. I love that stuff. That's just a different category. Really, really love that. And then, you know, Kansas City is doing pretty good. I'm very, very impressed. And then now I'm getting all sorts of emails from across the country. Everybody wants me to try different types of barbecue. Now, Memphis was the big one in my inbox yesterday. All right, fine. If you insist, I'll try more delicious food. If you insist. So thank you. Thank you to Kansas City. It was a great, great trip, and great to be back at home now as we continue here on our program. I want to start with can I start with a fake left fake scandal of the week story? I think that might be fitting for me to do.

0: Yeah, we've got a fake scandal of the week. Have you seen on the news or in any of these various legacy news outlets this claim that J.D. Vance is begging voters for another chance? Have you seen this? That the Trump administration right now is on its hands and knees. Well, I guess just on its knees, but raising its hands up to the voters and saying, please, please, please, will you give us another chance? We know we fouled you on the first 2 years, but these next 2 years, we promise we'll get a little bit better. Have you seen this? I'm looking at headlines right now across the entire media landscape. CNN headline, J.D. Vance is telling, give us another chance, flub. Or the New Republic, J.D. Vance begs for second chance in dumpster fire interview. The Independent, J.D. Vance asks voters for another chance. The internet made it a meme. Now, if you were only to consume the news via these distortion filter headlines, you would think that J.D. Vance was crying in a corner about the failures of the Trump administration and just absolutely miserable about the coming losses in the midterms. But that's not what this was at all. This answer, I'm going to play it for you now, was an answer that he gave in an appearance on the All In podcast. And as you listen to this, listen to how optimistic and cheerful and successful he sounds. He's reeling off all of the victories of the Trump administration. And he's saying, for that reason, give us another 2 years to make it even better. Here's J.D. Vance.
1: There is a lot of good that we've done over the past 18 months. We cut taxes bigly. We cut taxes on overtime, Social Security, and tips. Those are tax cuts for middle American workers, not just for the elites in Washington and New York City. We've had an amazing success with the border, with immigration. We've pursued H-1B reform that prioritizes American workers over foreign nationals. There's a lot of good that's been done, but there's a lot of work left to do. Don't give power to the people who cause the problems that we're fixing.
0: Yeah.
1: Give us another chance or give us another couple of years to continue to work on the amazing things that we've been doing for the past 2 years. And the second argument I'd make is even if you don't agree with us on every issue, the other party is consumed by craziness. They're consumed by people who want to steal everything, who want to give the country over to illegal aliens and criminals. They actively brag about it. I mean, I've heard a lot of crazy stuff, guys, over the past, few years in politics. But when I heard somebody running for Congress in New York say that July 4th was about the liberation of Puerto Rico and Palestine, I thought to myself, this person needs to be checked into a mental hospital, not given a seat in Congress. So to the American people, I'd say, send these people packing. Put them in the mental hospital. Do not put them in Congress, because even if you don't agree with us on every policy issue, at least we're motivated by common sense and American interest. They're just motivated by left-wing interest groups and radicalism, and they're going to do a very bad job if we give them power.
0: Okay, well, that's a phenomenal answer. Is there a moment in that you thought, wow, that's a terrible gaffe? Whoop, he stepped on a rake there. Oh, what a mess up. He said, give us another chance. You'd have to not listen to any of his answer in order to arrive at the conclusion that J.D. Vance just engaged in some sort of embarrassing mistake. We got him now. And this is such a low IQ attack on Donald Trump and J.D. Vance that even Kamala Harris's Twitter accounts are attempting to use it right now. He said, give us another chance. It's like, Kamala Harris, this is idiotic. This is completely idiotic. Listen to these guys. Now, it comes on the same week where the poverty rate is at the lowest level in recorded history. The childhood poverty rate at the lowest level in recorded history. The median household income is at the highest level in American history. Now, how's the job market doing? How's the job market doing in the United States? Well, let's see. All the jobs gains are going to native-born Americans. It used to be going to foreigners under Biden. Now it's all going to native-born Americans. We just had an epic jobs report in August. Epic jobs reports. Not only did it beat expectations, it beat them by double. That's an incredible achievement. And then the government is shrinking and the private sector is growing. We are down over 300,000 federal workers. The private sector workforce is growing. The job gains are going to full-time jobs, not part-time, full-time jobs. In all of the ways you measure a country's economic health, we've got a lot of positive indicators. It's funny. It's so funny. But the fact that they would pull like the a snippet of what he said out of the middle of this and then pretend like he was just like morose or sad about the state of affairs. Oh, just give us another chance. That wasn't that at all. They just lie to you relentlessly. It's never in a cascade of lies. You know, if they had a better story to tell, if there was something more useful to share with you, they would. If there was a real scandal to share with you, they would. If J.D. Vance really had something to be embarrassed about, they would be rubbing his face in it. But in the absence of that, they're going to make crap up. How often have you heard the totality of that clip this week? Have you seen this headline? Are any of these outlets playing it? Nope. Nope. And that's why we call it the Left Fake Scandal of the Week. Because it's nothing more than just scandal mongering. Just complete nonsense. Again. And J.D. Vance has become accustomed to this because there he is standing shoulder to shoulder with President Trump, so he gets all the incoming too. We have Trump derangement syndrome and Vance derangement syndrome. It's happening. But an amazing thing. I figured I'd start with a fact check today as we take a look at the way the media is handling J.D. Vance this week. And he's doing great. We've got a busy couple weeks coming up as we barrel towards these midterms. And I've got some big stories to share with you today. As the left, it keeps getting exposed in its insanity. The very insanity that J.D. was just talking about. You want to talk about the other guys? These people are nuts. And we have a lot of receipts to prove it. It's coming up on The Vince Show.
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3: The midterms are almost here, and Republicans could be in deep trouble. Polls show Democrats leading in key races. Tonight, Rob Finnerty on Newsmax reveals the growing threat from the DSA and the radical left. With less than 60 days to go, Finnerty says it's time for the GOP to hit the panic button. The House may go, and control of the Senate is up for grabs. 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Tallarico, El Sayed, AOC, Bernie Sanders. Finnerty reveals President Trump's secret plan to fight back. Don't miss Finnerty tonight at 8 p.m. Eastern on Newsmax. 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
4: How did I lose weight? 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
0: All right, we got some wacky lefties all across the country, and they keep getting caught on hidden camera. Have you seen? What a wild week it's been. Actually, it's been a couple weeks of these hidden camera videos that keep coming out. This only goes one way. Again, I keep telling you that this doesn't happen to conservatives. You don't have, like, conservatives caught on camera saying they actually want to raise taxes and open our borders. It doesn't really happen. Meanwhile, in public, they're like, we need to lower taxes and secure our borders. That's not the way it works. Whereas Democrats will be caught giving their real opinions to people that they think are as crazy as they are, when in fact, sometimes they're hidden camera reporters like James O'Keefe guys. Maybe James O'Keefe himself on occasion. Now, here's an example of this. In Nebraska, there's a Democrat called Dan Osborne, who's running against Pete Ricketts right now. And Dan Osborne is portraying himself as an independent in this race. But just to be clear, here is Dan Osborne in an interview confirming that he would have policies consistent with Bernie Sanders, Elizabeth Warren, and Troy Jackson. So if he's not just a regular Democrat, he's a full-blown open socialist Democrat running in Nebraska, which doesn't take kindly to commies. Listen to this. Here he is.
8: Your substantive policies are not a whole lot different than we could pick out other senators running as Democrats. I mean, I suspect that you will agree with maybe Bernie Sanders on a lot of stuff, or Elizabeth Warren, or Troy Jackson, who we're going to hear is going to be running in Maine. But you're running as an independent. What does that say? One, give us some of the thinking there. And is it that the brand, the Democratic brand, is just so rotten in Nebraska that the label just makes it impossible? And if not, why do we think you're going to be able to change that? Because the policies are going to be consistent.
9: Yeah. Well, I mean, especially, Nebraska's over 50% of Nebraska's registered Republican. And, really what it boils down to is they're not ready to vote for a Democrat.
0: So I just have to run as an independent. Now, meanwhile, he gets caught on hidden camera. And we've played this for you. I've got new footage to share with you. But I just want to, remind you of who he is. Here he is saying, I can't tell voters what I actually believe. Now, this is a lot like James Talafrico in Texas, to be clear. Talafrico's lately being like, oh, I actually think there are two sexes. He's lying to you. Here's Dan Osborne saying, I can't tell voters my true thoughts.
10: I have people recording me, so I can't say I want to abolish ICE. I can't say those words. I'll be f***ed. The state is made up of 50% Republicans, 26% Democrat, 24% independents. So my win numbers, mathematically, I have to get probably 10 to 15% of Republicans to win this race. How am I going to do that? By saying, oh, I love trans people and they should be able to play in sports. Like, no, Jane, that's not how I win.
0: That's right, Jane. Jane, you ignorant, crazy person. We'll just go with that today. So here is Dan Osborne straight up saying, I can't tell people what I actually believe, then they'll never vote for me. is he still in the campaign? Why? Just drop out, dude. But then we got another one. Another one. Another piece of audio obtained by the Omaha World Herald this week. Attacking Trump supporters as just being a bunch of dumb rubes who are doing nothing but cheering on the guy who won because they like being a part of the winning team. Here he is. He was asked about this on CNN this week.
11: Billy Bob in f***ing Red Cloud, Nebraska, who lives next door to the f***ing Trump store as you pull into town, and is waving the Trump flag. All he knows is he's like on the winning team. It's really that simple. It is, and Trump, and that is why he's been so effective. He's been so effective at taking Billy Bob and his wife Mary Jane, or Mary Jo, at telling them, look, we're winning. You're on the winning team. And that's all they care about, because their lives probably suck so far.
12: First of all, just to confirm, is that you saying that?
13: It sure sounds like me.
0: The answer is so obviously yes. It's not. I love that even in admitting that it's him, he's like, well, it sounds like me. What is he doing? Why is he even...
12: Is that what you think of Trump voters?
13: No, I've talked to Trump voters all across the state. I'm on a 93 county tour right now. I've got 55 counties.
0: He's so full of crap. It's like, no. Despite the fact that I definitely said that. No, that's not what I think. It is what he thinks. It is what, you know, that reminds me of is Peter Strzok and Lisa Page. Remember them? Texting each other about how they could smell Trump supporters at Walmart. You could smell them, he said. It's like just this idea. They're disgusting, these people. They have their lives are pathetic, and the only thing they want to do is win. Well, I should say, for us Trump supporters, we do like winning. That is true. Winning is a big thing. It's not merely being on the winning team. It's straight up winning as a country. That's the thing we're looking for. And we're not going to do it with guys like Dan Osborne in positions of power, or James Talafrico, or Abdul El Sayed, or any of these whack jobs. I've got more on all of them coming up on The Vince Show.
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1: A person was struck and killed by a SEPTA train Friday morning in Derby, Delaware County. It happened just before 7:15 at the Derby train station in an area not accessible to the public, so it's unclear how the person got onto the tracks. The victim's identity has not been released. Service on the Wilmington-Newark line, which was suspended, is now running again. Four Pennsylvanians with intellectual and developmental disabilities are suing the state over new Medicaid rules limiting family caregiving hours and out-of-state travel. The lawsuit comes after Commonwealth Court struck down similar rules earlier this year, ruling the state skipped required regulatory steps. The Shapiro administration reimposed similar limits through new agreements, saying it must protect the Medicaid program's integrity. Critics say the rules could force uncompensated caregiving and limit services for people with disabilities. A court hearing is coming up this morning over construction of a massive data center in Cumberland County. John Schaefer has the latest.
2: The 700-acre PAX 1 project was approved September 2nd by Middlesex Township supervisors. Community members have sued to stop the construction, arguing it could cause further environmental damage. Judge Matthew Smith will hear oral arguments in the case. The public can attend beginning at 9 a.m. through the courthouse entrance on South Hanover Street. Security screening may be required. There will be no public comment or recording, and cell phones must be turned off and put away.
1: Teachers in the Belafonte Area School District say they're ready to walk. The Belafonte Area Education Association gave the district formal notice this week that a strike could begin October 12. The two sides are still working toward a new contract. The district says several more bargaining sessions have been proposed over the next few weeks, hoping to head off a work stoppage.
0: I'm Jen Gelber, and you're up to date with Radio PA.
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11: Oh yeah, we have more undercover video. Love the undercover video. Big fan of the undercover video. Let's keep doing this. Could you imagine if lefties have to constantly be guarded about every word that they say, for fear that you may find out their true thoughts? It's pretty fun. It'd be helpful if they had like normal thoughts. you can insulate yourself from scandal if you just acted like a normal person all the time. That'd be good. James Talafrico, we got a new one. This one is, well, it's really upsetting. If you're a Bible-believing Christian, You're not going to love this latest detail, but it will not shock you if you've been following the saga of James Talafrico. Our friend Amber Duke and the Daily Caller with a report this morning on this subject. And this is undercover video footage from a guy called Jim Rigby. He is James Talafrico's longtime spiritual mentor. And in the footage, he says that their church provides copies of something that they call an inclusive Bible to new members. An inclusive Bible. Now, I'll tell you right up front, what that means is they exclude the actual truth of the Bible and then call it inclusive. You see how it's a typical left-wing operation? It's the exact opposite of the truth. It doesn't include everything. It excludes the things you need to know, including the inclusive Bible strips the Bible of quote, gendered language. Gendered language. That seems like a problem, doesn't it? How exactly would you describe the Lord's Prayer without gendered language? Does it not start with Our Father? It seems relevant, doesn't it? The gendered language is removed from their so-called inclusive Bible. It refuses to, oh my goodness, it's also upsetting, but here we go. It refuses to call Jesus the Son of God. And describes traditional translations of the Bible as sexist and classist. Okay, so here's the video. This is Jim Rigby caught on camera talking about the fake Bible that they hand out at the church to their membership. And they don't hand it out, by the way, generally. Only if you become a member of the church. Listen.
12: Now, the inclusive Bible, where can I get a copy of that?
13: Typically, you give that to people when they join.
14: Today, we have a new member, Larry. And Martha's here to give Larry his inclusive Bible. It's the Bible that we use at this church. That it is been rewritten so that there is only inclusive language.
11: Do you hear what she's saying? They're welcoming. I think this might be the undercover camera operator. They're welcoming him as a member of the church. Meanwhile, he's capturing all of this footage. And she says, and we'll be giving him his inclusive Bible. And it's been rewritten, she says. Can you imagine like a minister standing up there at the pulpit and saying, good news, we've rewritten the Bible. What? So we rewrote the Bible and we removed all the stuff about gender.
14: It doesn't use the gender legal language.
11: I think it's really important to have a good translation so you can get rid of all the stupid stuff, he says. The stupid stuff. Apparently the Bible is full of stupid stuff. In the words of the Reverend Jim Rigby. The Bible has got a lot of stupid stuff in it. Good thing I came along. I cleaned it up. It's much better now. It's like, you know, we go
15: Remember
11: from the...
15: Remember when it was the Word of God?
11: Yeah, I know. Who? Some guy wrote this. I changed it. It's better now. What is this? I got to get my hands on this thing. What the hell is this thing? Did you say a heresy? Yes, you're right about that. It's screaming blasphemy, definitely.
15: We talked about this morning. Why not just take all the sins out?
11: Yeah. Why even waste the paper? If you're just going to like get rid of everything that you find inconvenient, why don't you just write just on one page? You could even make it like a business card. Do whatever you want. That's the whole Bible. Do whatever you want. It doesn't matter. You don't have to waste that much ink as they censor it. And I'll remind you, this is the left. You know, the left, I love how they constantly are like, Oh, you're trying to ban books. You conservatives are trying to ban books. You know that move that they do all the time? I mean, what are you talking about? Ban books? Who's banning books? Well, you want to take this book out of the library at the school. And you're like, well, show me what the book is. And then you look, you can't even read it at the school board meeting because it's all about graphic things involving children and sex. You start reading it at the school board meeting. And then they're like, no, Mr. Smith, don't read that out loud here. That's pretty offensive. You're like, well, then why is it in my kid's school? Why'd you put it in front of the kids, you freak? And then it's the left who's removing To Kill a Mockingbird from the Huckleberry Finn, 1984. They're removing all of these books from the schools, and then they turn around and scold you. You're Mr. Censorship. Really? Because it looks like somewhere in Texas, you've got a church that's entirely dedicated to censoring the Bible. The Bible. That's a lot of books, actually, that you're censoring. Just straight up, it's inconvenient to me. I'm going to change it. No wonder Talafrico arrived at the conclusion. If this was his training, no wonder he arrived at the conclusion that the Bible is irrelevant to his worldview. Remember those clips we've played where he says that God doesn't speak enough about abortion in the Bible, therefore James Talafrico has to fill in the gaps? And what he's concluded is that God is enthusiastic about child sacrifice and we need more abortions. That was his conclusion. Well, no wonder he arrived at that conclusion. All of his spiritual mentors are telling him that the actual text of the Bible is irrelevant. You can just change it to make yourself feel better and advance your politics. I wonder what their Ten Commandments look like. Don't you wonder? Like, what are those? Thou shalt not vote Republican? What are the Ten Commandments in the James Talafrico Bible? What are those? You know, it's interesting how this keeps popping up. Like, first of all, these people are all very close to him. I don't know how he can squirm out of it. These are his Jeremiah Wrights we're talking about. This is his Reverend Jeremiah Wright, Reverend Jim Rigby, and that other priestess lady, Babs. They are as thick as thieves with James Talafrico. And in any sort of normal universe, this would be an absolutely devastating news story for a campaign. Like, to the point that we should get, let's see what time it is. Maybe within the next hour or so, Talafrico should drop out. He should straight up just drop out of the race. You know what? You got me. I need to take some time, spend it with my family, find a new church, get right with Jesus. This was a campaign where I learned a lot about myself, and I'm very sorry with the way I've behaved. No, nothing like that. Instead, he's just going to try and go on a glide path and hopefully just ignore this whole thing with the assistance of the media. What are the chances? I know it's impossible for you and I to have rapid fire communication back and forth, but any chance me playing this audio for you was the first time you've heard it today? The Reverend Jim Rigby audio. Is this the first time you've heard this story? What are the chances of that? Maybe you were with me on my podcast this morning. I did get a chance to play it there. Maybe you heard it there. But beyond that, is the media talking about this? I was talking to Craig Colonnaise, the great Craig Colonnaise, the morning host on KSEV in Houston this morning. Yeah, you're like, wow, that name sounds familiar. Yeah, that's right. I've got cousins everywhere. Yeah, Craig Colonnaise is talking to me this morning on KSEV. And I said, dude, this has to be like the biggest thing. This has to be the biggest thing for people in Texas, just getting the word out about this. Like, Jim, you're in Texas. You're a Texas guy. You're a Christian in Texas. And every time we do stories like this, I think to myself, how could the good Christians of Texas ever for a moment entertain a guy like James Talafrico, who says that the Bible is messed up, it needs to be rewritten to remove references to men and women and to endorse more child sacrifice? If Christians hear that, they have to recoil. Now, the key element here is if they hear it, if they even know. Because when I was visiting with Jim last week in Dallas and his lovely wife, and we were seated in the living room, we were chatting, and I was talking to your wife, Jim, and she was saying that the advertising, she was telling me about the television advertising that's been going on in Texas, up until now at least, so much of it is just dressed up Talafrico as nothing but just like, you know, he's like a Boy Scout. He's just a plucky Texas loving dude. He's like super excited to get to the Senate with no real exposition on how vile his views are. I'm not expecting his campaign to tell you how disgusting he is. I just mean that there's so many people in Texas right now who, if they were just to turn on their televisions and consume some of the advertising, at least over the last few months, they would know nothing about this. And that's a failure, honestly, on the right. That's a failure among the Republican ad people, the Republican campaign people. You've got to tell this story because it's not just about what J.D. Vance said, which is like, here's the list of successes. Here's why you should continue to send more backup to Washington to help us achieve the Trump agenda. That's great. It's also, do you know what the alternative is? It's these Bible burners like James Talafrico. We are not the same. There are massive differences here. And this undercover footage, this is just the latest. Look, we had, what did I play for you yesterday? We had two clips. One was a super PAC that's supporting Talafrico that says they're paying $25 a head for votes for the guy. $25 a head. I got an update on that. You ready for that? The Texas Majority PAC, which is that PAC, fired the guy who was caught on camera saying it, which makes it really clear this was not supposed to get out. They are not standing by him. They're not defending him right now. They are ducking for cover now that that story has come out. Again, the kind of thing that should end the Talafrico campaign. And then we had one of his other spiritual advisors, this Reverend Babs lady, who said that Talafrico right now is lying to the voters for political expediency. That he just did that big Fox News interview and a couple of other interviews where he says, actually, I think there are only two genders now. Silly me. I should have never said six. That was a mistake. It wasn't a mistake. He meant it. He meant that there are six genders. He meant that God is non-binary. He meant that we should advance child sacrifice at all costs. He meant all of those things. He meant it when he said that Texas's oil industry needs to be destroyed. He meant it when he said that capitalism needs to be dismantled. And the reason he's attempting to do this public heel turn right now is pretty obvious to the rest of us. The internal polling sucks. If I hear one more time, like, well, Ken Paxton is destined to lose this thing based on... Look at the way Talafrico's acting right now. He's ducking for cover from his own positions. And so, yes, we need to get the word out. Because Talafrico, with his manipulated, propagandistic, fake Bible, even that guy knows that if you find out more about him, he's going to lose. More ahead on The Vince Show.
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0: You see that Thombolina wants to get rid of Pete Hegseth? That's right. Thom Tillis, who is destined for the exits already. He's retiring. He's in lame duck mode. And boy, he's really leaning on the lame part of that. Here he is yesterday saying, Pete Hegseth needs to go. And meanwhile, he's wearing a bolo tie as he says this and looks like an idiot.
1: Articles of impeachment.
2: I think I'll let the House do what the House is going to do. Yeah, I think I'm pretty well staked out on my my assessment of Mr. Hegseth. This is not personal. I mean, people need to realize I worked as a management consultant. I went into companies and I identified areas where they needed to improve.
0: He was a management consultant. Don't you understand? This guy's an expert on this stuff. He knows what it's like. So he knows we got to fire Pete Hegseth, the war secretary, the secretary of war, who's literally restored the United States military to professionalism, to athleticism, to basically physical fitness, to lethality, all these important things that the military is supposed to be. This business expert, Thom Tillis, this guy, he knows what he's talking about. We got to fire Hegseth.
2: People need to realize I worked as a management consultant. I went into companies and identified areas where they needed to improve. We've got a management problem here. He needs to go, whether it's impeachment or the most expedient route, it's just the president to replace him, would be great.
0: It would be great. So that's his. That's Thom's position. That happens to also be Thomas Massey's position, too. All of the Thoms this week are taking this position on Hegseth. He's got to go. He's got to go. They're like, for what reason? I read the articles of impeachment yesterday to you from Thomas Massey. I like saying that. That's fun. And Massey's articles of impeachment are like, you're killing too many drug dealers. What? Come on, get serious. Is there a real article of impeachment here? You're trying to stop insurrections fomented by Mark Kelly. Okay. Again, can you please present a real article of impeachment here? Or is this just bitterness on the part of people like Massey, who's mad at Trump on his way out the door, bitterness on the part of Thombolina, mad at Trump on the way out the door. John Cornyn this week, I wouldn't be surprised if Cornyn is calling for Hegseth's resignation by the end of the day, because Cornyn is right now still sharing posts today about how it might be worth voting for Democrats under certain circumstances. What are you doing? These people are unserious. They're self-interested. They're bitter. They're not fighting for the country at all. They never really had any particular love for the country. It was always about them. And so when Cornyn gets fired by the people of Texas, he spends every waking moment since then trying to diminish the chances that Republicans win in the midterms. You know what I want to see happen? I want Republicans to win big in the midterms for a million different reasons. But if it annoys people like Thom Tillis and John Cornyn and Thomas Massey, all the better. All the better. That would just be a cherry on top. I just want to see a grumpy Thom Tillis the morning after the election. Oh, crap. Republicans grew their numbers. We can do it. We can do it. Stay with me. I got a lot more to get to on The Vince Show.
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19: Voting gets underway. I'm Lisa Brady, Fox News. Not everywhere, but in several states, including Virginia, Minnesota, and South Dakota, people can now vote by absentee ballot in person beginning today, 46 days to the midterms, when Democrats hope to take back control of Congress.
20: Democrats are focused on fuel and groceries, but also threatening presidential probes. It's unclear if talk about investigations could dilute the Democrats' focus.
19: Fox's Chad Pergram on Capitol Hill. Republicans emphasizing the tax breaks they passed last year.
20: Republicans concede that they need a lot more than the big, beautiful bill to connect with voters. The Senate is not addressing cost of living issues right now. Instead, it's debating a bill regulating money in college sports.
19: President Trump using events in key races around the country to argue his agenda is working. Next week, he'll host a summit with China's leader and meet with Gulf allies about Iran on the sidelines of the UN General Assembly. In Iran, a mass show of support for fighting the U.S., organized by the Iranian government.
21: Hundreds of thousands of Iranian volunteers in the streets of Tehran. Wearing combat uniforms, carrying flags as bystanders cheered them on in the largest demonstration since the U.S. and Israel attacked in February. Iranians trample flags of the U.S. and Israel, chanting death to America and death to Israel, vowing to take up arms against both nations.
19: Fox's CJ Papa.

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5: A judge in New Hampshire rejects a second chance for a woman whose 1990s murder case inspired a book and a movie.
6: Pamela Smart is serving life in prison for orchestrating the murder of her husband and had petitioned the court for a new trial, arguing that prosecutors misled the jury during her 1991 trial. Smart, who is now 59, was a 22-year-old high school media coordinator when she began an affair with a 15-year-old boy who later shot and killed her husband, Gregory Smart. She denied knowledge of the plot at the time of the murder, eventually taking responsibility for her husband's death in 2024. Smart sought to overturn her conviction in January, claiming prosecutors provided jurors with inaccurate transcripts of recorded conversations between her and the teen. The case inspired the 1992 book To Die For and the 1995 film of the same name. Tanya J. Powers, Fox News.
5: A coordinated attack now blamed for at least 21 deaths in Pakistan, where a vehicle bomb exploded at a mosque near police offices as some officers were attending prayers. This as gunmen also tried to storm the police compound. The coordinated assault, the latest in a surge of militant violence near the border with Afghanistan. An iconic investor turns the page.
7: Warren Buffett has informed shareholders that he is stepping down as Berkshire Hathaway chairman effective immediately. He already had given up the CEO role, which was taken over by Greg Abel. Buffett's son, Howard Buffett, will replace him as chairman. However, Buffett will remain with the company as chairman emeritus. In his letter to shareholders, Buffett says Father Time always wins, but he has, however, been generous with me.
5: Fox's Jenny Cosola. Warren Buffett is 96. He's led Berkshire since 1965. Stocks remain lower right now. The Dow's down 191 points. The S&P and the NASDAQ also in the red. I'm Lisa Brady. This is Fox News.
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0: rising from the heart of the swamp, a beacon of truth is casting its light. 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
1: All right, 844-484-3872, 844-4-THE-USA. That's the way to join us today. From coast to coast, from sea to shining sea, joining us this hour from Texas, Congressman Pat Fallon will be here. Always enjoy my conversations with him. I got to talk to him about Act Blue, that gigantic left-wing money operation that's been taking in tens of billions of dollars through the years. It turns out much of that money may have been entirely fraudulent from foreign countries and exploiting people, using their names and identification, pretending that they were giving money when, in fact, it wasn't them at all. There's a massive scandal playing out right now on the left. You wouldn't know it if you read the regular legacy.

0: press, though, who are trying not to cover it at all. Congressman Pat Fallon will join us this hour to discuss. But I want to bring you back to something we talked about a little yesterday. Congresswoman Maria Elvira Salazar from Florida. She's, again, nominally a Republican. She's got the president's endorsement. But I really do think the president should probably reconsider that thing, because she is a massive, massive amnesty pusher. And she filmed this video in front of the White House that she just released this week, attacking the president and saying that he's getting bad advice. He's deporting too many illegals, and he needs to stop that because it's really bothering her, I guess.
1: Mr. President, some of your immigration enforcement efforts have gone too far. In July, 50% of the 50,000 people that were detained had no criminal record. Be careful what your advisors are telling you about immigration policy. The same Hispanics who helped you get to the White House in 2024 feel betrayed today. You can be for immigration what Lincoln was for slavery and Reagan was for communism. I'm not talking about giving them amnesty. I'm talking about giving them a dignified life in this promised land.
2: I am Maria Elvira Salazar, and I approve this message.
0: Of amnesty. She straight up lies in the ad. I'm not talking about amnesty. She's talking explicitly about amnesty. Now, how do you think Ms. Now and Company responded to this yesterday? How do you think they responded? Oh, they love it. They love it. I've got a clip for you. This comes to us from that lady with resting Democrat face, Nicole Wallace, over on Ms. Now. Here she is saying, well, you should know, this is a Republican.
3: Now, that brand new ad released today by Maria Elvira Salazar, she's right, she is a member of Congress, that's true. But what she didn't say, in case you couldn't tell, is that she's a Republican too, a Republican member of Congress. And more extraordinary still, such acts of political defiance in the face of Donald Trump are actually starting to happen. All of a sudden, and they might become less and less shocking by the news cycle. Why? Well, because this afternoon, voters appear to be done, as in over it, over this version of Donald Trump and the Republican Party.
0: Oh, that's fun. This is a sign that Republicans broadly are breaking from President Trump, and they would really love amnesty. Leave it to Nicole Wallace to completely misinterpret everything that's going on. That's funny. So there you have, and Ms. Now is celebrating, predictably, all of this. And then over on CNN, they're acting like this is a huge revelation, too. This is a massive thing. Here is Dana Bash now with Mark Wayne Mullen. This was just in the last hour, actually. The DHS secretary appearing on CNN, and Dana Bash said, this is very serious. You have a Republican, she's a Republican congresswoman, saying you've gone too far.
4: I'm gonna quote your fellow Republican who is on the ballot, who is a congressperson who represents a huge, as I said, a majority Hispanic district in South Florida, one that President Trump did extremely well in. Be careful what your advisors are telling you about immigration policy. The same Hispanics who helped get you in the White House in 2024 feel betrayed today. That's her answer to your question about why.
5: Well, those individuals that voted for the president, those individuals that voted for the president did it the right way. They came into this country the right way. They became United States citizens, and that's why they're able to vote in the election.
0: Yeah.
5: We're not coming after you. We're coming after those that chose not to do it the right way. They cut the line. They thought they know it best. They don't have to follow the laws of this country. Yeah. Well, I'm sorry, you do have to follow the laws of this country.
0: Can I just point something out here? Maria Salazar and Dana Bash both operate from the same starting assumption, which is that your skin color dictates how you feel about this subject. That the, what did she say? It was the many of the Hispanics who voted for Trump are upset that they're being hurt by Trump. What is this nonsense? It's the people who voted for Trump are American citizens. The framing on this is completely poisonous and fake. And Mark Wayne Mullen was right to point that out. And then she goes on and she uses this talking point, another false talking point, that, well, these are people who didn't commit any crimes that they're deporting. Well, then how can you be deported? If you didn't commit any crimes, how can you be deported? How is that possible? the crime that they've committed, clearly, is you have illegally either entered the country or overstayed your visa. And here is Marquine Mullen carefully and gingerly explaining this to Dana Bash.
5: Most of the time, they have someone else with them. And on the average, it's three people that they have with them that are also illegal.
4: Okay, so I just want to be clear, just going back to the crux of what Republican Congresswoman Salazar is saying. She is citing numbers that were FOIA'd. You all are not putting out numbers. They had to be FOIA'd to get from the Department of Homeland Security. And in July, 50% of the 50,000 people detained had no criminal record.
5: Well,
4: you
5: not,
4: are
5: that's,
4: totally comfortable
5: I will say
4: with
5: that's
4: that, and
5: actually
4: you'll continue
5: not,
4: on that.
5: I'll say that's actually not true. Every one of them was criminals because they broke our nation's laws when they came across our borders illegally.
4: Beyond that.
5: Well, what level of criminal activity are you willing to accept? We are tasked with enforcing the nation's laws. I can't repeat this enough. I don't pick and choose. Our men and women that chose to serve this country and work for the Department of Homeland Security, which we have the greatest men and women working for us with their 80,000 strong law enforcement agencies, we don't pick and choose. The Congress is the one who set those laws. We are enforcing them.
4: And
5: when you broke the law and you came in this country illegally, you chose to become a criminal at that point. Regardless if you consider a criminal being a pedophile or not, a criminal is a criminal.
0: Is this very difficult to understand? Now, this is obviously, this is the way the left views the world. They think that the law is merely a suggestion. They think that the laws are essentially irrelevant rules of the road. That it's just, you can use them if you want. You can ignore them if you want. Whatever works out for Democrats, that's kind of the way you should view the world. If you have entire categories of law that apply to criminals who are causing havoc inside of your city, we can just ignore those. Just release them. It's fine. They had a tough life. They deserve to steal murder a little bit, you know, because they've had a tough life. And if you want to have borders, yeah, I know it's in the law, but if we just ignore it, I mean, the upside is if we just don't enforce it. This is the George Soros school of thought. This is how Soros operates. Soros figured it out a while ago. There's a very evil genius to the way Soros has approached all of this, which is, to hell with changing the laws. What if I just get people who can ignore them? I'll just hire the prosecutors. So Soros started buying up prosecutors across the country who just don't enforce the law. What's the law on this subject? Doesn't matter. He's not enforcing it. Just releasing the criminals back into the streets. It's prosecutorial discretion, you see. We just don't have the resources. Shoot, we can't get these guys out of these communities. And then Americans get killed, robbed, raped because of those decisions, because the chaos continues. And then, you know, this is that, but that theory of power infects all of these Democrats, including their media figures. So when Dana Bash is talking to Marquine Mullen, she's like, but they didn't really commit any crimes other than illegally entering the country. Do you hear yourself? Do you hear yourself? You just admitted they're committing crimes. This is like Don Lemon in it was the most theatrical expression of this. Remember, he was getting owned by average Americans who were just standing on the street going, you know, those are crimes, right? Well, they're not crimes. They're misdemeanors. Okay, Don, let's take this one step further. What's a misdemeanor? What is that? What are you describing here? It's a crime. If we have a law that says you are not permitted to do something, and then you do that thing, you have broken the law. That's what we call a crime. And so, yes, this has happened at scale. Tens of millions of times in the United States of America, the Trump administration is deporting people. Now, you heard Marquine Mullen at the top of this clip say, like, one of the reasons why people who have not committed additional crimes, that haven't murdered someone, are getting deported, is oftentimes because when they're going to pick up the murderer, there's other illegal aliens there. There are illegal aliens present that have to be deported. Because you can't just decide you're not going to enforce, well, you're breaking the law, but not that much. You're fine. No, it's not even his choice. It's not his choice. If you want to change it, there's an entire Schoolhouse Rock episode dedicated to how you can do that. And it doesn't have anything to do with you know, a bill sitting on Capitol Hill saying that the DHS secretary gets to decide which laws to enforce and which ones to ignore. I don't remember that particular Schoolhouse Rock episode. never saw that one. They didn't roll the television into my classroom with that one on it. But Dana Bash is like, eh, just ignore those laws. Mark Wayne Mullen's saying no, and he's right about it. He's right. And this, but just notice how the media operate. You get one woman who calls herself a Republican and comes out for amnesty, and then immediately all of the major left-wing cable networks treat her like she's one of the biggest stories in America. It is meant to distort your understanding of reality, and all of us have a duty to combat it. More ahead on The Vince Show.
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0: Vince Colonnaise.

0: Oh, Jim, you undoubtedly saw this. In fact, I should probably check to see if you're in the comments on Twitter on this subject. John Cornyn has posted that it's a Texas Trib headline. John Cornyn says he won't vote for Beau French as backlash to racist posts rises. Beau French is the Republican candidate for Texas Railroad Commissioner. He's running against a pro-trans the children whack job. And so John Cornyn has now quite officially come out on the side of helping the trans guy win. Oh, man. And here's what Cornyn said about it. He even posted, he was bragging about it this morning. He wrote, if Republicans won't clean house, Democrats will. What? What are you talking about? Democrats are trying to burn the house down, dude. I don't know what you're talking about, cleaning house. If Republicans won't do it, Democrats are going to have to do it. This guy is so unserious.
1: Should I point out we are cleaning house, which is why he didn't win the primary?
0: I know. That's right. This is the trash telling us to clean up the house. It's like we already got rid of you, dude. You're sitting on the curb right now, waiting to be picked up. No, it's all so silly. But I don't know. I think John Cornyn just posts stuff like this to annoy Jim and me. Because I see these things now, and you know what? It's funny. I don't even follow John Cornyn on X, but X knows that I need to see the latest John Cornyn post. So every time he's rambling on with more stupidity that, again, validates every decision that Texas voters made in firing him, it served to me. X knows. It's like, here, Vince, take a look at this. This is infuriating. And X is like, I know. This is why I put it in front of you. This is precisely why. That is actually why the social media companies do that. Anything that gets emotional response from you, they force feed it to you. They do. Actually, Facebook, man. You know how Facebook's algorithm works? You don't even have to click things for them to know what you're, quote, interested in. Like, what? How's that? They have something called dwell time. It's dwell time. So when you're in your Facebook feed and you're scrolling through content, they just keep serving you stuff. If you pause for a moment and you leave something on the screen, a countdown timer begins. You don't see it. It's just Facebook is counting how many seconds you're staring at that content. And then it renders judgments based on that. It's called dwell time. And then going into the future, and I think a lot of these social media companies do it. And then, so that's why you start seeing a whole bunch of content. You're like, I never click like on it. I don't click comment. Why am I getting served all of these, like, you know, random fight videos or something? Like, I'm seeing fist fight videos all the time. It's because you're staring at them. You just pause long enough to stare at them. It's called dwell time. Dwell time. Yeah, they know. They know. They keep serving me John Cornyn stuff because they know it drives me crazy. And here I am. Here I am being driven crazy yet again by John Cornyn. Not for long, though, John. Not for long, dude. He's out in January. That's great news. Hey, coming up, I've got Pat Fallon, a great Texas lawmaker coming up. Texas Congressman Pat Fallon will be with us. We're going to chat with him about the latest with Act Blue. You know, these Act Blue guys, they're in a world of hurt right now because they've been generating tens of billions of dollars for the left over the years. And we keep getting these reports that it is ill-gotten. These gains are in many ways ill-gotten because they've been wide open to illegal foreign political donations that are, again, completely illegal in the American system. You can't power the Democrat Party with foreigners giving cash. And yet that appears to be what's been going on. And in fact, Act Blue's lawyers, by now you likely know, have all quit. All of the attorneys that work inside of that operation quit because of the massive legal problems that they find themselves in. And now all of the executives, one after the other, have pled the fifth as they've appeared before Congress. If you've ever been interested in seeing the machinery of the left destroyed for all of its corruption and crimes, then you may want to follow the Act Blue saga with some intensity. We'll do it next with Congressman Pat Fallon. He joins us.
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1: Homicide charges have been filed in the deadly shooting of a pregnant 18-year-old in Clairton this summer. Jael Torres, who was 8 months pregnant, was killed July 13th at an apartment building. Police say 21-year-old Tijer Williams Cunningham opened fire in retaliation for a shooting the day before in Duquesne. He's charged with criminal homicide, homicide of an unborn child, conspiracy, and aggravated assault, and is awaiting arraignment. The Pennsylvania Liquor Control Board is handing out $3.6 million in grants aimed at stopping underage drinking. 90 of more than 130 applications made the cut. Western Pennsylvania winners include the Armstrong, Indiana and Clarion Drug and Alcohol Commission, Slippery Rock University, and the Fayette County Drug and Alcohol Commission. Governor Josh Shapiro is asking the government to help put the brakes on the threatening advances that AI is making. Juan Arango has more.
2: Governor Josh Shapiro is pushing Washington to set stricter guardrails on artificial intelligence. He spoke today at an AI summit in Pittsburgh. Shapiro says that the industry leaders shouldn't control AI policy alone. He wants the United States to press China on safety standards as well. Shapiro criticized President Trump's hands-off approach to AI. He called it a false choice between reckless speed and total shutdown. Shapiro signed an executive order last month requiring local approval for new data centers.
1: A Philadelphia council member is looking for ways to save the Academy of Natural Sciences Museum from closing. Nina Ahmad has introduced a resolution calling for hearings on options like emergency funding, historic tax credits, or tapping the museum's endowment to support a bond issue. Drexel University says falling attendance and rising costs have made the museum unsustainable, with its last day set for September 27th.
0: I'm Jen Gelber, and you're up to date with Radio PA.
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0: hear from you. 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
1: Well, the corrupt economic engine of the left is in a lot of trouble right now. It's an operation called Act Blue. It powers many of the Democrat campaigns across the country. And now it's been under investigation for some time by Congress, with plenty of evidence that they have been wide open to all sorts of fraud and what they call smurfing. That's basically the theft of the identities of average Americans. And foreign contributions. Now, the House Oversight Committee has released even more information. House Judiciary Committee has released more information this week, showing internal communications revealing that they had no safeguards at all when it came to foreign contributions, including that people were instructed to enter a valid passport number, but they could just literally roll their faces on their keyboards, hit enter, and that was considered good enough. I'm not kidding. That's all you needed to do. Just face roll. For more on all of this, let's bring in the Texas Congressman Pat Fallon, who's been digging in. Congressman, great to have you back on the show, sir.
2: Vince, how you doing? Great to be on.
1: Thanks for being here. What kind of verification system is that, where you just slam your hands on the keyboard and you can make a big contribution to the Democrats?
2: No, apparently it's just any kind of chimpanzee from whoever and wherever can donate to the Democrats. Honestly, Vince, this is arguably one of the largest money laundering operations in human history. They raised $3.8 billion for the 2024 cycle through Act Blue. And I find it very ironic and telling that every current or former board member that's testified in front of Congress, which is now up to 10 people, all of them have one thing in common. They all pleaded the fifth.
1: Yeah, they refuse to answer questions. And for normal people, that, of course, suggests guilt. But I understand as a constitutional matter, I'm not incriminating myself. But it is awfully suspicious that every single one of you don't want to tell us anything about this organization that's supposed to be involved in, I don't know, improving the country or whatever it is they sell themselves as.
2: Well, you know what? Coupled with the fact that their entire compliance team also resigned and ran after the 2024 election. Is, again, you start to put pieces of a puzzle together. I give you enough pieces, you see the picture.
1: So inside of these messages that Congress has released, there's a lot of, I think, fascinating details. But one that really stands out to me is that the lawyers at Act Blue kept trying to alert the executives to the fact that they were breaking the law. They would say stuff like, quote, you are violating the laws and the policies of our company. And as these lawyers were saying this on their internal messaging system, the IT people were rapidly deleting the messages from the lawyers. What does that tell you, Congressman?
2: Again, more pieces to the same puzzle. The fact that, like you mentioned this earlier, right before I got on, their CEO, Regina Wallace Jones, in 2023, she told Congress that, a U.S. passport was required if we got any money from a foreign IP address. And as you just mentioned, so long as the digits just matched, I think it's 16 digits on a passport. As long as you put 16 digits of any variety, they took the money.
1: Yeah.
2: Wow. I mean, get the handcuffs out and get the paddy wagon rolling.
1: Yeah, for sure. Now, obviously, given your how closely you've been following this and investigating it, I'm curious what you've gleaned about what's coming for these guys, because I saw Senator Eric Schmidt actually asked Kash Patel in Senate testimony this week. He says he asked him pretty pointedly. He's like, hey, is any of this under investigation? Act Blue specifically, these foreign contributions. And Kash Patel responded, there are lots of investigations into this. That's all he could offer. But that does seem like quite a bit. What is your expectation here?
2: This is what they were planning on doing. Winning the 24 election and then not having to worry about it, because there's zero chance a Harris DOJ would have looked at any of this. I think we all could, a reasonable person and an independent voter could see objectively that, of course nobody would have looked into it. Well, we are looking into it, and we have a DOJ and an FBI that is actually going to focus on Vince, justice.
1: Yes.
2: You break the law, you should pay a price. You telling me Elizabeth Waffle, an 88-year-old gal up there in Michigan, donated $150,000 to Act Blue? hundreds, if not thousands of times, and she lives in a trailer. And also when asked if she ever did it, she said, no, I don't recall ever doing that.
1: Yes.
2: How many more instances do we have of this? That's clearly fraudulent.
1: So can you walk people through that? I know James O'Keefe has done a good job exposing this, where basically you get individuals who maybe did want to support a Democrat candidate at one point, for whatever reason. I advise against that. But they did at one point. They maybe offered a couple bucks to the candidate. And then what ends up happening is their name gets used over and over and over again as if they are making many thousands of contributions, and they are completely unaware that their identity is being used in this way. What is that, Congressman?
2: Yeah, it's like imagine you're Aunt Betty at Thanksgiving. She's the liberal in the group, right? She's the liberal in the crew, and she flips $10 to El Sayed.
1: Mm-hmm.
2: Then somebody comes along. You know, it's a sophisticated thing now. It's just, with tech folks with the computers and the cyber and what have you, and they say, okay, yeah, let's use Aunt Betty. And now Aunt Betty's going to give him another $10, and then $100 here, and then it's $1,000, and then before you know it, like Elizabeth Waffle, it's $150,000.
1: Yes.
2: How many Elizabeth Waffles are out there? Then? That's the thing. I don't think it's scores or hundreds. I think it's thousands. $3.8 billion is a very large number.
1: Yes, but why would they have to use Aunt Betty's name? Why wouldn't they just use their real name, Congressman? What's going on there?
2: Well, that's exactly it, right? It's where's the money coming from? Is it coming from corporate sources that aren't allowed to give? Is it foreign sources that sure as heck, by federal law, with specificity, are not allowed to give? The fact that there are there's so many foreign sources. Here's another thing, Vince, that'll floor you. If somebody paid or donated to ActBlue using PayPal, well, because their system didn't jive with the compliance on ActBlue, there was no way that they could confirm whether this was a legit donation or not, which means anything coming in through PayPal could have been coming from Moscow. It could have been coming from Beijing. They had no way of knowing, and they didn't want to know. If somebody wasn't screaming with a megaphone to anybody that worked at ActBlue, said, hey, this is fraudulent, they just assumed it was good. It was kosher.
1: So is the reason, as far as I can tell, it looks like ActBlue was set up kind of by design to be this gray area space that the left could try to exploit to bring in a lot of revenue in ways that they were not guarding at all. Because otherwise, I feel like the DNC, the Democrat National Committee, they must have laws hovering over them that makes this kind of scheme a lot more difficult to pull off.
2: There's no doubt about it. It was a perfect vehicle for the money laundering. And again, another piece to this picture. Why are the Democrats having such a hard time in this midterm cycle raising money? We're actually going to, the Republican candidates and, you know, related PACs and supportive of right-of-center candidates, we're going to spend more money this cycle. That never happens. And it's going to be significantly more because their sources have dried up because they have a DOJ that will hold them to account and there'll be consequences.
1: Yes.
2: That's why. And USAID being shut down. I mean, there's all these things that they were just leaning. It was money that rained from the sky. It's just all too coincidental to think that these aren't all related.
1: Yeah. It does feel like the story of this era, doesn't it? That basically you've got all these government programs that Democrats have been exploiting. There's fraud all over the country. J.D. Vance is leading a task force to crack down on it. You're watching as the money operations of the left are being exposed. Like we are going through right now a kind of a cleansing of this corruption. And it seems like every time you pick up a rock, you find out there's a lot more that you didn't even know about.
2: That's a perfect way of putting it. That's exactly what's happening. One thing leads to another, which leads to another. That's what Elon Musk, when we met with him, because I sit on the DOGE committee, he was in fear of his life. Because he's thinking, we're not talking about the theft of millions of dollars or hundreds. We're talking about the theft of tens, if not hundreds of billions of dollars.
1: Yes.
2: And he was the face of, he was shutting the tap off. Yeah, that's going to make lots of people really angry, very angry. And he did great work, and we need to continue to do that, by the way, after the midterms.
1: Yeah, very much so. Tell me about the scale of Act Blue. How important is Act Blue to the machinery of the American left? Like, for instance, if Act Blue ends up with some big indictments here and is taken down by their own criminal behavior, how consequential would that be?
2: It's going to be devastating. I mean, this is what I was talking to Speaker Johnson about, is how important this election is. If we do hold the House, and it's going to come down to 21 seats, and we very well may, it's going to be difficult to find out, but it is a distinct possibility. And we have the Senate. They're in huge trouble because their money source is dried up, and you know, funding campaigns, fundraising is the lifeblood of politics, unfortunately. Yeah. They're going to be in big trouble in 28. Their stable is weak, candidate-wise. Ours is rich. It's an embarrassment of riches when you have people talking about, well, it'll be Vance or Rubio. I like that kind of conversation.
1: Me
2: because
1: too.
2: When you have more than one candidate, that's going to come, you know, that's very viable. And in fact, they're incredible. Either of them, I think, will trounce any of the people on the left.
1: Yeah, we'd be in much better hands than with Gavin Newsom or AOC. Come on, that was obvious. With Rubio and Vance, well, like, it's just not even in the same ballpark. It's amazing.
2: Brother, what did AOC ever do? She was a bartender, a bad one at that. If you ordered a whip and gin and tonic, she'd ask you what's in it. I mean, come on.
1: She doesn't know the ingredients. You know, I did see this morning, Congressman Pat Fallon, that apparently AOC has been spending a lot of time consulting with Hassan Piker, and they've been chatting a lot, and he's very excited for her 2028 presidential campaign. So these are the kinds of people we're dealing with.
2: Yeah, absolutely. Virulently hate this country, the very country, the greatest country history has ever known. That's how deluded they are. That's how mentally ill they are.
1: Yeah.
2: And it's frightening. But we went in 28, and then we have an honest census in 2030 with all the people moving to the red states because people do vote with their feet. This is generational. They might not hold power for a decade plus.
1: Yeah, it's a very big deal. All right, well, one more for you, Congressman. Being in Texas, you know, what are the chances that James Talafrico can actually be elected there? Do you think that's a real thing? These polls you see on Talarico's up by one. I don't think that's right. Is that right?
2: He is a Frico. I can't call him anything else but Talafrico because that's who he is. He's done absolutely nothing other than regurgitate Occupy Democrat talking points.
1: Yep.
2: I served him when I was in the Texas legislature. He is perfect for Austin and terrible for Texas. Ken Paxton, my buddy, Ken will pull this out.
1: Yeah.
2: Because there's a lot of dough that's going to be spent. I mean, we're going to define who Talafrico is. If they had nominated some moderate that was like a self-made multimillionaire business, like a Hispanic businesswoman, that would be a wholly different thing in a midterm cycle, but it's not, and they didn't. They nominated some whack job who's never done anything in his life. It looks like Alfred E. Newman from Mad Magazine, and he lies through his bloody teeth saying he called out Joe Biden. Then you watch the speech he refers to, and he was praising Joe Biden as if he was the second coming. All he's going to try and do is lie. You know what? It's not going to work because we do have the funding to define him. And Ken will pull it out at the end, I'm going to say, by 3.44%.
1: I hope that's understatement because, man, I feel like the good Christians in Texas should serve a big defeat up to James Talafrico. I think that'll happen. Thank you. Hey, Congressman Pat Fallon, you're great. Always appreciate your time, sir. Appreciate you coming on today.
2: Thanks, Vince. Have a great week. God bless.
1: You too. More ahead on The Vince Show.
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0: your front row seat to the most important conversations of the day. 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
1: Thanks again to Congressman Pat Fallon. 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
0: Vince Colonnais.

0: It is amazing. If you look at the messages that Congress released on Act Blue, there's a message from a lawyer internally. This will be back in February of 2025. The lawyer's name is Zain Ahmad, and he sends a message about whistleblower protections, which is then instantly deleted by the IT people. And then he sends another message that is even more instantly deleted. This one, he writes, this is my favorite exchange. He writes, please stop deleting my requests. You are violating the laws and policies of our company. That message gets deleted by an IT person within 5 seconds. He keeps posting to the internal message board. And it happens over and over and over again. They post the whistleblower protection policy, deleted. The non-retaliation policy, deleted. Amazing. Town Hall did a great job summarizing this. They have a tweet thread up on the subject today. I'll repost it right now for your viewing pleasure if you want to head over to my ex account and see it. It's great. But these guys, you know, you heard the congressman say a moment ago, Congressman Fallon talking about they spent somewhere in the vicinity of $3.5 billion in the 2024 cycle. That, you understand how big that math is. It was a big deal when the Democrats first started summoning billion-dollar campaigns, and Hillary Clinton, $1 billion spent on the race. And President Trump wins anyway, despite spending less money. But now you're at the point where you've got the economic engine of the left, which is bringing in all of these foreign contributions. They have no idea where the money's coming from. They're intentionally creating systems that are very easy to evade validation. And all this cash is coming in, $3.5 billion in a single election cycle. That's a lot of money. That's a lot of money. And they're under criminal investigation right now by the FBI. It appears well-deserved criminal investigation. I saw the Washington Post today. They've got a piece up saying that they're now fighting back. A law firm, they got a new law firm because all their old lawyers quit, representing Act Blue, reviewed its donation history and just met with congressional investigators. They're presenting evidence that the Democrat fundraising platform didn't mislead Congress. Really? Why are all your people pleading the fifth? If you're telling the truth, why don't you just, ready? Tell the truth. They say Act Blue is trying to clear its name. They're escalating efforts. A law firm representing the group met congressional investigators Friday, this past week, to present a third-party review of Act Blue's donation history. They argued that the company properly verified the sources of contributions and did not mislead lawmakers about that process. Really? Because the documents that Congress just released showed that they weren't even checking the passport numbers. It's crazy. So people would be outside of the country. They'd be in Hong Kong, literally in Hong Kong, giving money to Act Blue. And then when the thing would come up, enter your passport number, they could just roll their face across the keyboard, and that was good enough. You're clear. Meanwhile, I'm still having trouble getting through CAPTCHAs. Like, how many stoplights are in this photo? Let me see. Click, click. Oh, I screwed it up again. I'm not even a computer. That bicycle's like in half a frame. And that's
1: Jim Rome takes on sports.
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15: The Vice President hits the road on Lisa Brady, Fox News.
16: Hello, how we doing?
15: He's in Council Bluffs as the midterm countdown continues.
16: And this election is a referendum on common sense versus pure, unadulterated crazy. Let's send the crazy packing and get him out of Washington, D.C., and get him out of Des Moines.
15: Vice President J.D. Vance aiming to boost the Republican candidates for Senate, House, and governor in Iowa, and warning that Democrats want to transform America instead of preserving it. Also emphasizing tax breaks, lower crime, and border security in the second Trump term. But voters keep telling pollsters they're frustrated with the economy and the tug of war with Iran continues.
17: As bad as the economic conditions are inside Iran, the pressure the conflict is putting on Americans could affect the midterm elections. Democrats are jumping on that moment. And the latest Fox News polling shows that 71% of registered voters now believe the president does not have a plan to end the conflict in Iran.
15: Fox Business's Edward Lawrence at the White House. Meantime, U.S. Treasury Secretary Scott Bessent expected to meet with Chinese counterparts this weekend on a variety of issues ahead of a White House summit and state dinner next week for President Xi. A second day in court in Minnesota for an ICE agent charged in a shooting.
18: Kristen Castro pleading not guilty in federal court in St. Paul to multiple charges in the shooting and injury of a Venezuelan national during ICE action in Minnesota in January, for which Castro claimed as self-defense. He's accused of making false statements about his actions and faces state charges for alleged assault in what Hennepin County DA Mary Moriarty calls a
19: critical step in our efforts to hold him accountable for that shooting.
18: A Hennepin County judge Thursday releasing Castro on bond. For now, he's suspended from ICE without pay.
15: Fox's Jeff Manasso. 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

0: En garde!
1: U.S. Olympians do it, and so does your college-bound neighbor Jane. 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
2: While serving in state government, prosecutors said he filed for pandemic unemployment benefits for more than a year, starting in April of 2020, and received nearly $14,000. But prosecutors say during that time, he was also receiving money for his role in the Georgia General Assembly, and his party rental business was making more than $2,000 a month. Two other representatives were charged this year for pandemic fraud as well. Both have pled guilty. All three resigned their seats. Jessica Rosenthal, Fox News.
3: The Pentagon is moving forward with mandatory testosterone testing for most male service members 30 and older, rolling out formal guidance following Secretary Hegseth's July announcement that a new screening program is necessary to allow troops to operate at their absolute best. Some medical experts have questioned the need for a mandatory testing program. This might be more of an obsession than a hobby. A miniature version of New York City made by hand over more than 20 years.
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3: Fox's Matt Murphy. Stocks remain lower. Right now, the Dow's down 152. Elise Brady.
5: How did I lose weight? And I did. 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

0: rising from the heart of the swamp, a beacon of truth is casting its light. From sea to shining sea, The Vince Show. Here's Vince Colonnaise.
1: All right, 844-484-3872, 844-4-THE-USA. That's the way to join us today, from coast to coast, from sea to shining sea. Happy birthday to the United States Air Force, by the way. 79 years, the United States Air Force.
2: Mm-hmm.
1: September 18th, 1947, President Harry S. Truman signs the National Security Act, creates the Air Force as we know it. Very cool service. Very cool. Happy birthday, fellas. It's great to celebrate you as we celebrate the 250th anniversary of our great country.

0: We have a lot going on. We have a lot going on. Hey, do you see John Brennan complaining about the grand conspiracy case? He's got to appear before a grand jury. He's got a grand jury subpoena scheduled for, let's see, October 15th. We're less than a month away now. And he appeared on the Miz Now Network in order to whine about it, because that makes sense. It makes a lot of sense. I love when John Brennan does these appearances because it tells us that we're directly over the target and that he's sweating bullets. Here he is last night complaining again.
1: Type of investigation and trying to uncover what Russia is doing. These are the statutory authorities of the CIA and the FBI. We were carrying out our responsibilities because we saw that the Russians were trying to influence the outcome of that election. And so we did what we needed to do. We also didn't let any of that information out before the election. If I really wanted to undermine Donald Trump, we would have just...
2: You did a terrible job.
0: By the way, that's just not true. That's not true. We didn't release anything. There was none of that information made its way into the public. That's not true at all. David Corn over at Mother Jones was handling the Steele dossier and the nonsense from it prior to the election. There was plenty of attempts to try and accuse President Trump of colluding with the Russians and Russian meddling before the election. Remember the crazy Russia? If you're listening, we'd love to see Hillary's emails. Look at him; he's colluding in the open with the Russians. This was an entire talking point that people were pushing, including people within the Obama administration, to try and arrest President Trump's rise to the Oval Office in the first place. And then when they failed to stop him, they changed the nature of the operation. The operation then became, let us shut down the incoming Trump administration. That's how you get the intelligence community assessment. That's how you get the Steele dossier. That's how you get James Comey and John Brennan conspiring to do that. That all happened. Here's John Brennan going, I don't even know what they're mad at me about. I was just a great CIA director.
1: Yeah, we could have leaked that information, but we held it so tightly because we didn't want to do anything that could, in fact, ultimately interfere.
0: Yeah, Brennan was trying to protect Trump. That's the real story. I was just trying to protect him. I just love the guy.
1: An election. So, again, you know, it just seems like Donald Trump is unrelenting as far as, you know, holding a grudge against me, against Jim Comey.
2: What's the grudge against you about?
0: What could it possibly be about? Is that, that's Nicole Wallace again. She's, isn't that funny? Nicole Wallace, who's supposed to be like, she was like a Republican at one point. That's what they tell you. She's working in the Bush administration. She's Nicole Wallace. She's like, what could they possibly have a grudge against you about? Why would Donald Trump not like John Brennan?
2: Wait, what is the subpoena for?
1: Well, the subpoena is to give testimony in Florida next month on this grand conspiracy that supposedly, you know, covers the last 10 years that claims that I and my co-conspirators, including, you know, Barack Obama and other people, conspired.
0: Listen to her giggle. Listen to her dismissive giggle. Obama's so wonderful. He would never do anything wrong.
1: Being, you know, Barack Obama and other people conspired to deprive Donald Trump of his civil rights. Now, I think back over the last 10 years, he's been elected president twice. He has increased his personal wealth many times over. He has done so much, but yet he believes that the Mar-a-Lago raid and other types of things were all part of this grand conspiracy.
0: Because we failed to stop him. It is proof we never attempted to stop him. That's a fun game. Why, he keeps getting elected president. What's the proof that we've ever tried to get in his way? What, are you serious right now? How many attempts to rig the election have we seen? Endless. Endless. Donald Trump's been on the receiving end of all sorts of efforts to arrest his initial rise to the Oval Office and his return. And John Brennan's been at the center of all of it. It's so ridiculous. How many intelligence community officials gathered together to tell you that Hunter Biden's laptop was Russian disinformation? What was it, 51? I forget the number on that stupid thing. 51 intelligence officials, John Brennan there among them. This has all the markings of Russian disinformation. You're just making things up. You're making things up. You're trying to rig the election. You're trying to rig the American understanding in 2020, in that case. Then they tried to rig the election in the lead up to 2020 by claiming that Trump was a big colluder with the Russians and that he was involved in water sports in a Moscow hotel room with some, you know, random Russian hookers because Obama once slept there. You understand? This is the kind of stuff that John Brennan and company were pushing for years. John Brennan, James Comey, Jim Clapper, all conspiring to figure out a way to give CNN an excuse to run a story accusing President Trump of having all sorts of, what do they call it, compromat on him, compromat. And then we get years of that lady Ms. Now. Who's that lady? But she doesn't even do her show anymore, but she's like the highest paid person. Oh, Rachel Maddow. Rachel Maddow for years is going on and on about that, that web of collusion, all the evidence for it, all the compromat against Trump. He's compromised. He can't even be president of the United States. Adam Schiff feeding that beast. There's no evidence of this. I don't even know why he's upset with us. All we were doing is protecting the country. He's so full of crap. So here he is complaining and trying to basically set your understanding ahead of the actual grand jury appearance as well as the forthcoming indictments. He is trying to bracket your understanding of this story. He goes on into the only place that he could possibly get an interview where he's not asked an interesting question at all. Why are they so mad at you? Why are they picking on you? What are they accusing you of? And he just goes on and on about, like, oh, I'm just innocent. I'm just a public servant. President Trump is mad at me for reasons that I can't even comprehend. Notice, of course, he it was interesting. He does say that Trump has a grudge against me. Well, what does he have a grudge about? What would the grudge be? He just elides over that.
1: Many times over, he has done so much, but yet he believes that the Mar-a-Lago raid and other types of things were all part of this grand conspiracy.
0: Because they were.
1: So my lawyers are handling this. As you pointed out, Joe DiGenova, you know, resigned the day after these subpoenas were issued. Who knows what the story is there? Other prosecutors have either been pushed aside or have resigned because there's no evidence there. They're just trying to concoct this as a way to make a claim that Donald Trump has been subjected to this type of, you know, conspiracy.
0: So I'm going to let me let you in on what he's attempting to do here with the Joe DiGenova news. Did you see how he worded that? This is he's trying to, again, manipulate you into believing a storyline that doesn't even exist. He says Joe DiGenova just left and we'll find out what happened there. But all these people have been leaving because there's just no evidence that I've committed any crimes. So he see what he's trying to do. He thinks he's super clever. He's mentioning Joe DiGenova's departure. And he knows Joe was really trying to pursue justice. There's no question about that. I've told you that before, and I'll tell you that till my dying breath. Joe DiGenova wants justice. He wants John Brennan to be criminally prosecuted. There is no question about this. He has resigned over a difference in strategy with the Justice Department in this case, and he's been talking to the media about that. Okay? But Brennan says, oh, Joe left. Yeah, he must be, he's implying, he doesn't straight up say it, but he implies that the reason Joe left is the same reason that all these other people are quitting. Who are the other people? Explain that to me. All these other people are quitting because there is no evidence that this is just, they're being ordered to violate the law and violate their oaths and do something unconstitutional, invent criminal prosecutions, and all these people are leaving because they can't stomach this kind of tyranny. And I'm just dealing with it, and he's just wearing it all heavy. This is just manipulation. Is this the best the CIA has to offer, by the way, in terms of, you know, human influence operations? John Brennan's garbage? He's just ridiculous. But you will notice, though, that the volume of his complaints has only grown. The frequency of these appearances where he sits alongside Nicole Wallace, who won't ask a real question, and she just giggles as he's talking. The reason this keeps happening is because the walls keep closing. That's it. John Brennan knows that he's in for a world of hurt, and he's trying to do everything he can now through the few compliant media vessels he has to do it to manipulate your understanding of this story. Because in the end, if he is indicted, and I expect he will be, if he is, what he wants to happen next is he wants the left to engage in yet another insurrection. He wants the left to believe that this is tyranny run amok. It's like the way the left treats ICE. ICE enforces the law, deports the people who are here illegally, cleans up the streets, gets rid of the murderers and the child abusers, the rapists, and the left, instead of reflecting reality and telling you, hey, this is a good thing for the country, they lie to you. They say that ICE are a bunch of neo-Nazis and brown shirts, and it's just They're just doing President Trump's bidding to cause a nightmare in the country. This is the way they talk about these guys. And what ends up happening is lefties begin attacking ICE agents in the streets. ICE agents have to cover their faces for fear that their families are going to be attacked. So John Brennan's just going back to a routine playbook on the left, which is when criminals are being legitimately pursued and the left's power is threatened by the pursuit of those criminals, in this case, John Brennan, just lie like crazy and say that the criminals, like John Brennan, are the victims. More ahead on The Vince Show.
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0: Oh man, Jim, have you been following this like Sydney Sweeney saga? That like, so I guess this actress Sydney,
1: Vaguely.
0: what's that?
1: Vaguely.
0: Vaguely following it, incidentally following it. Sydney Sweeney's an actress. She's a good-looking woman. God gave her all the curves that attract people to her image.
2: Yes!
0: Yes, and so. What has occurred is she signed on to be the spokeswoman for some sort of sports gambling operation. And the ad consists of her basically being naked with a bunch of pieces of athletic gear. That's it. That's the whole ad. And it turns out it's a very popular ad for obvious reasons. And now it's become a massive debate because. Female athletes are furious about this because this is really diminishing them. I'm like, really? It's diminishing? How is it diminishing? I don't get that. And CNN just generated an entire segment on the subject, and they're scolding her for doing the ad, not because she's naked or whatever. They're just mad. Everyone's just mad about this. Now, listen to some of this. Hold on.
3: You know, one of the things I notice is how much female athletes really were upset, really bummed by this.
4: Yes.
3: And she pointed out online, look, ESPN has its naked issue. I don't see what the problem is.
0: It's called the body issue. It's not called the naked issue.
4: Yeah.
3: What were they saying, though?
4: Well, the difference with the naked issue is that those were athletes, right? And she is not an athlete. She is a
3: Thank
4: naked
3: Thank you for that
4: actress.
3: Explanation, Lisa.
4: Right.
3: You said it slow, though, so I appreciate that.
4: That's what it comes down to. But you do have female athletes like Amy Hunt, the British sprinter, who was so important to her that in a post-race interview with BBC, she was like, this is what female sports is about, like power and, you know, actually putting in the work. Because in this time when we're having so much discussion about women's sports and the lack of equity and why they should be respected and treated the same as male athletes, a lot of female athletes feel like this ad, which was clearly geared towards men, because a lot of women are
3: It was?
4: Saying, yes!
3: I didn't notice!
0: Yeah, it's a naked ship and a gambling ad. What, I mean, it's obvious it's for men.
3: Notice the subtlety.
4: That's why I'm here.
3: Yeah,
4: that's why I'm here to explain.
3: I love that
4: to you.
3: For us.
4: Yes.
3: But yeah, you have all these women saying every time we step out on the court, we're sexualized.
4: We're sexual and hypersexualized.
3: Yeah, and did you know in some of these betting markets at one point people were betting on athletes' menstruation?
4: Not at all surprised.
3: Because
0: what?
3: They thought.
0: Come on, is that real? That's like, I'm going to go ahead and she may have fallen for a hoax there. I'm not even fact checking that.
3: Defected performance.
4: And this is exactly why women, especially female athletes, have an issue with this ad, because they're saying we are more than just our bodies.
0: OK, now let me add the greatest detail of all. And as you're listening to that, as these two women on CNN are speaking, absolutely scandalized by Sydney Sweeney. CNN puts them in a tiny little frame on screen. And then they put Sydney Sweeney naked in the biggest possible frame on CNN. And right there on the chyron, on the bottom of the screen, it says, female athletes infuriated over Sydney Sweeney nude sports ad. The whole concept on cable television is to draw you in because of Sydney Sweeney. They are taking advantage of Sweeney mania. That's the whole point. So even CNN, even the producers of the segment, no, the only reason anybody paused for a moment to watch this segment is because we put Sydney Sweeney on screen. And then they're like, this is just awful. This is just outrageous. I just think it's.
1: And what was the point about you can only be an athlete and be naked? If you're an actress, you can't be.
0: The rest of us mere mortals.
1: Yes. What was that point?
0: Not permitted to be naked. Athletes, though. Athletes. I don't know. It's funny. It is weird. If any of these people are sincere about it, and by the way, they're not. I mean, obviously, their intentions are as naked as Sydney Sweeney is in this. I can't say Sydney Sweeney very easy. Is in this advertisement. They just want you to watch CNN. They're like, look, we put Sydney Sweeney on screen naked. But again, what is the deal with like constantly being like, how dare women be attractive? How dare? Oh, really? You like looking at attractive women? You animal? Guilty. Guilty. It's okay to admit that's a real thing. More ahead on The Vince Show.
2: The midterms are almost here, and Republicans could be in deep trouble. Polls show Democrats leading in key races. Tonight, Rob Finnerty on Newsmax reveals the growing threat from the DSA and the radical left. With less than 60 days to go, Finnerty says it's time for the GOP to hit the panic button. The House may go, and control of the Senate is up for grabs. 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Tallarico, El Sayed, AOC, Bernie Sanders. Finnerty reveals President Trump's secret plan to fight back. Don't miss Finnerty tonight at 8 p.m. Eastern on Newsmax. 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
1: A man is in custody after a shooting that injured three people in Reading last month. Police say Tyrone Wright opened fire on a group of people standing outside a bar in the 1700 block of Pear Street on August 29th. He was arrested Wednesday and faces multiple charges, including aggravated assault. Pennsylvania's two U.S. senators split their votes Tuesday on a major cryptocurrency bill. Republican Dave McCormick voted to advance the Clarity Act, while Democrat John Fetterman voted against it. The measure failed to reach the 60 votes needed, with the Senate voting 49 to 50. The bill would establish a federal regulatory framework for digital commodities and define the roles of the SEC and CFTC. McCormick said he was disappointed by the outcome. Pennsylvania lawmakers are considering a 5% tax on digital advertising that supporters say could bring hundreds of millions of dollars to the state. John Schaefer has more.
2: House Bill 1678 and Senate Bill 1199 would apply the tax to digital advertising services, potentially affecting companies like Google, Meta, Amazon, TikTok, and Microsoft. A state fiscal analysis estimates $329 million in revenue for the 2026-27 fiscal year. Opponents warn the House bill has no revenue threshold to limit the tax to large companies. That's different from Maryland's law, which applies to businesses with at least $100 million in global revenue. Maryland's tax was struck down by the state tax court in August, and the ruling is now being appealed.
1: Pennsylvania ranked among the worst states in the country for student debt. A new WalletHub report places the Keystone State third based on the amount residents borrowed to attend college compared with available grants and student work opportunities. Only Mississippi and Delaware ranked worse.
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26: America 250. Celebrating 250 years of the greatest nation on the planet. September 13th, 1814. A British fleet closes on Baltimore, Maryland, and Fort McHenry, which guarded its harbor. A giant American flag flew proudly over the fort.
2: Francis Scott Key, an American lawyer, was aboard a British warship to secure the release of a prisoner when the British unleashed on the fort. Key waited through the night, praying that the fort would hold strong. In the dawn's early light, as the smoke cleared, he could see the stars and stripes proudly waving. Key, overcome with emotion, scribbled a poem that was later printed in a Baltimore paper. People began singing the poem to a popular tune of the time, and the Star Spangled Banner became a hit. In 1931, Congress made it our national anthem. This has been America 250. Happy birthday, America.
10: Francis Scott Key, and Francis Scott Key, as I understand it, where he was on the water was right there where the Francis Scott Key Bridge would eventually be built, and then it collapsed. The bridge, of course, is now being rebuilt after that horrific ship accident just a couple years ago now. But that's the location. It was apparently within hundreds of yards of, just about 100 yards, apparently, of where Francis Scott Key was held. He was detained on an American truce ship there in the Patapsco River. But the Star Spangled Banner, it's incredible. I hope they never change it. I hope nobody ever changes it. It's great. You know, it's one of those songs that when it's performed, you've ever seen foreigners observe? Like foreigners will watch the performance of the American national anthem and be moved to tears by how good it is. It's a great performance. It's actually not an easy performance, though. The people who are musically inclined, very good at it. Not an easy performance. Some people have absolutely crushed it, though, and it's always cool to hear. It's a great way to start any ball game, isn't it, Jim?
3: Yes, absolutely. One of my favorite. You brought up the foreigners. I remember a video of Usain Bolt from Jamaica, the sprinter, maybe the best sprinter ever. He's in the middle of an interview, and they do a medal ceremony. They play Our Star Spangled Banner, and he stops, turns around, and puts his hand, you know, just in deep respect. It was amazing.
10: Yes,
3: have you ever seen the flag?
10: Seen the flag?
3: It's in the Smithsonian, the actual flag that Francis Scott Key saw still flying.
10: You know, I don't know that I have. I just feel like I've forgotten.
3: It is huge, and it is amazing. It's got holes all over it, obviously, but they have it in this like dark area. You walk in, and they have some seating where you can just sit and observe it. And I think it's basically just the star field of it, and it's so inspiring just to sit there in front of that.
10: Dude, that's in the Smithsonian in D.C.?
3: Yes.
10: Okay. It's in the Museum of American History, so I guess this is one of the only exhibits right now of value.
3: Yes, exactly.
10: In the American History Museum. Remember, the Trump administration is trying to fix the Smithsonian because people are leaving the Smithsonian with a lower regard for American history. There it is. Oh, yeah, that's very cool looking. Very cool looking. Okay. All right, I got to go back. I'm going to go visit it.
3: Go this weekend.
10: Thank you. Thank you, Jim. Thank you, as always, for helping us remember 250 great years of this nation's history. That's great. All right. Let me see here. I want to take you back to the Lindsey Clancy case for a moment up in Massachusetts. The holdout juror in that case is still getting a world of crap from the left. And it's become so crazy that he's now has an attorney working for him. How did he become the bad guy in this whole story? This woman murdered her children. He's the bad guy for saying that she did. Here's the New York Times today with an update on this story. The lone juror who voted to convict Lindsey Clancy, the Massachusetts woman who was on trial this month for killing her three young children, said Friday that he did not have any doubts that she was guilty. None. Now, remember, the other jurors, all of the political activists that were a part of that trial, they were claiming he doubted that she was guilty. He just didn't want to sign off on that opinion. Because remember, the threshold was reasonable doubt. Guilt beyond reasonable doubt. And he says, yeah, I was there. She was guilty. I had no doubt about that. In a statement, the holdout juror, identified as Michael P. Desranville, By the way, I'm reading his name because he's the one who's coming out publicly now and saying, yeah, it's me. It's me. I'm the guy, and I'm standing up for what I believe in. Good for him. Michael said that he was repeatedly cut off during deliberations while trying to propose theories about the case. Some of the other jurors had accused him of refusing to follow the law. It's funny, because every time he wanted to speak, they kept cutting him off, he says. Quote, based on all of the physical evidence, key witnesses, and what the prosecution presented, I thought it was enough proof that she knew exactly what she was doing and planned, he said. Mr. Desranville, 48, released the statement through his lawyer, Edward Paltzik, who specializes in defamation litigation and has represented President Trump in lawsuits against CBS News and the New York Times. The trial of Ms. Clancy ended with that jury being deadlocked 11-1 in favor of acquitting her on murder and manslaughter charges. The Times says she has admitted to strangling her three children in January of 2023, but her lawyers argued she was in the throes of postpartum psychosis and should be absolved of criminal responsibility. And anyway, they go on to summarize the rest of the case. But good for this guy. So what? Basically, he's come out and he's now defeating these random talking points from the mostly the women of the jury who've been saying, oh, he just refused to listen to reason. He had his doubts, but he wouldn't join us. And he's like, no, I didn't have any doubts. I knew she was guilty. Based on all of the evidence, I knew she was guilty. She knew what she was doing. She planned on it, and she pulled it off. That's good enough for me to say guilty, and I'm sticking with that. And now he's got a defamation lawyer in his corner. That's probably good news because everyone keeps lying about him all the time. They're mad, apparently, that he's a black man. They're mad that he's Catholic. They're mad that he's a Haitian immigrant. These are, all, again, reportedly on all these things. They're mad that he's reportedly Republican. They're just mad at everything about him. Super upset. And they're upset that he wouldn't let this woman walk. Now, one of the jurors who is a Lindsey Clancy enthusiast was just in another interview with a local NBC affiliate, NBC 10. Man, she's doing a lot of interviews where she's lamenting, Lindsey Clancy's state. And she's very much like, she's the one who deserves our pity. Listen to this.
0: Lindsey's decline was so fast. Right. And we really thought, this is an opportunity to get people talking.
10: No.
0: That's all we really thought.
10: No. That's not your job. You're not producing a segment on postpartum psychosis. You're a freaking jury. You mean just sitting in the jury room? This would make great content. This would be, let's start a conversation. Let's see if we can rally people to the defense of women who strangle their children. That's not your job. Your job is... is she guilty or not?

0: Well, they're certainly talking now.
1: Yes, they are.
2: What? That's all we really thought. The only thing we were thinking was, can we get people talking? Was that a part of the jury instruction? Did the judge say, hey, go in there and figure out a good conversation starter? We need an icebreaker. Could you guys work on that? That's not your job. Your job is to assess the evidence, guilty or not guilty. Apparently, one juror took the job seriously. Michael took the job seriously. And this lady, what's her name again? This Lindsay, Paula Devlin. We just wanted to get people talking. What did you want them talking about? Oh, she goes on. We wanted to start a big conversation on postpartum.
1: None of us thought that we were going to walk out of that courthouse and have this happen.
0: Right.
1: You know, we thought that maybe we would do one interview together because we really wanted to talk about postpartum and we really wanted to get that conversation going.
0: Yeah.
1: And we had this opportunity that not many people have.
2: When did everybody become a left-wing political activist infecting every single element of public life? When did that happen? How did we get to the point now where you can't even have a jury render a judgment on the basis of the facts without it being infected by some sort of left-wing activist nonsense? Here's one of the huge problems with our media. The media's behavior is not without consequences. When the press is constantly beating into people's heads this idea that the justice system is rigged, we shouldn't really have it, people who commit crimes should get away with it, there's all sorts of excuses for it. Eventually, if that message has been beaten into your head over and over by the media, by higher education, by all of these left-wing dominated institutions, by the time you end up getting selected for jury duty, you're making decisions not on the basis of the evidence before you, but on the basis of the pressure campaign that you've been under for your entire life. And so now you're inside of the jury room going, well, we should start a conversation. No, what? It's too much. It's too much. This is why on this program, we are huge advocates for truth telling. Just tell people the truth. You're allowed to have an opinion. I do. I have an opinion. I tell you about it all the time. But just tell people the truth. Stop lying to them. Stop lying to them about the basics. About it's okay to kill your kids. You know, I'd venture a guess that most of the people on that jury, that the 11 who came to the conclusion that it's defensible to strangle the children, they're probably all pro-abortion. They're probably all in on aborting children is a great way to have a more convenient life. They're probably all in on there's no downside to aborting your baby. You know, in the state of Massachusetts, they just passed a law that said you can abort children all the way up until the moment of birth. They just did. And that people have become conditioned to think of children as disposable. So that's how you end up with the Lindsay Clancy thing. And I think for a lot of people, you look at it and go, that's disgusting. But chances are, if you think that's disgusting, you probably also think abortion is disgusting. If you think strangling your kids when they're out of the womb is evil, you probably think the same thing about destroying them when they're in the womb. You know what I mean? There's an effect. There's an effect. There's a second order effect to conditioning people into thinking of the unborn as disposable. Suddenly, the born become disposable too. And so, do we have a fight ahead? Yeah, we do. We have a very real fight in this country. It's a spiritual battle. It's a cultural battle. When we want to make America great again, why don't we start with protecting the vulnerable? That would be good. God bless Michael for doing his part. More ahead on The Vince Show.
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0: Vince Colonnais.

0: I know that the left really wants this guy, Hassan Piker, to shut up for the remainder of the campaign, like go away. But he's not going away. He's just doing interviews and talking in public, and it couldn't happen to a better party, honestly. Here he is saying that his ideal form of government is Chairman Mao's China. Listen to this.
1: So what's the one thing about China you do really like?
2: Control over flows of capital.
1: By the state.
2: Yeah, control over flows of capital by the state that will still be democratically organized, because that's not exactly
1: democratically organized.
2: Not how it works exactly in the Chinese state. They're a Marxist-Leninist party.
0: Not exactly.
1: There's not like mass elections.
2: Yeah, no, I know. I'm saying that, but we do have mass elections.
0: It's such nonsense. He does say he idolizes Chairman Mao. He idolizes Mao, he kind of is like, yeah, there were some problems. What do you mean problems? How about tens of millions of people dead at the hands of Mao? How about that? Estimates for between 60, 80, 100 million people. A little hard. The Chi-Coms weren't exactly great at keeping the math on all of the people who were murdered by him. But Piker idolizes that. And then he's talking about how he wants to make AOC president of the United States. He thinks she'd be great. Listen to this.
1: Let's talk 2028. You signaled that AOC would at least be probably your preference. Have you talked to her or her team about her running for president?
2: Look, I keep my conversations with politicians private for obvious
1: Since
2: reasons.
1: I watch your stream.
2: Sometimes I reveal conversations, sometimes I don't. But having said that, you know, what I've said publicly is my stance on the issue. I think AOC would be a good candidate. I think the left needs...
1: But you've talked to... You don't have to say what the conversations were, but you've talked to our team.
2: I mean, I've talked to AOC, yes. I have contact with AOC and her team, yes.
0: Her.
2: And, you know, numerous other politicians, including Bernie Sanders, including politicians that you would not expect, that are not immediately seen as allies to democratic socialists.
1: Would you want to campaign for her if she did run?
2: Oh, absolutely. Yes. What goes on behind the scenes in the Democratic Party and what gets talked about is entirely different, I think, in many respects. Yeah,
1: as a reporter, I agree.
0: Yeah, and as somebody who keeps seeing undercover video footage of it all, I agree as well. Do you hear what he said there? He goes, what they talk about inside of Democrat circles and what they say in public is totally different. This guy, I can see why these Democrats really want him to shut up right now. Will you please stop telling everybody our secrets? And he said he's talking not with just random staff
3: Shut
0: members.
3: Up.
0: AOC herself keeps talking to Hassan Piker. Alexandria Ocasio-Cortez, who is considered a front runner in 2028 for a Democrat presidential nomination. AOC's been chatting with the guy, plotting with him. Is he going to campaign with her? Absolutely, he says. He absolutely wants to campaign with Alexandria Ocasio-Cortez. Let this guy keep talking. Let him keep exposing how sinister and corrupt and dishonest and communist the Democrat Party's become. I told you yesterday, there are some people who are like, why is Axios talking to this guy? Why do they even give him the time of the day? Why do they platform him? No. Go ahead. Just ask him questions like this and let him keep lighting that party on fire. They deserve it. Absolutely. All right, I'll be back with you on Monday. We have a lot more to talk about. The midterms are getting so much closer. We've got to win. We have a country to save. We're ahead as I come back to you Monday on The Vince Show.
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15: People money. I'm Lisa Brady, Fox News. That's one of the Republican themes heading into the midterms, with President Trump set to announce an expanded effort to save billions on prescription drug costs by having all 50 states on board, with a program providing most favored nation pricing for some Medicaid drugs. Vice President J.D. Vance telling voters in Iowa November's election is a referendum on common sense.
16: Now, some of the Democrats running this fall, they are out and out lunatics. They don't disagree with us about tax policy or regulatory policy. They have lost their ever-loving minds. These are the ones who will tell you that our history is evil and this country needs to be bulldozed and started over from the beginning.
15: Republicans trying to counter a Democrat focus on affordability and blaming the president's agenda, including the conflict with Iran. The White House preparing to host a summit and state dinner next week for China's president. This follows a Trump visit to Beijing earlier this year.
17: According to Politico, President Trump plans to roll out the red carpet for Xi with a rare greeting at Andrews Air Force Base. An administration official called it a big deal to the Chinese who want Xi to be seen as an equal with President Trump.
15: Fox's Jackie Heinrich at the White House. The U.S. and China have numerous points of tension, including trade, the AI race, and Iran. A day after appearing in state court, an ICE agent also pleads not guilty in federal court over a shooting in January in Minnesota, where he claimed self-defense.
18: This case is the first time the Justice Department is prosecuting a federal agent for action taken during Operation Metro Surge. State and federal prosecutors say Christian Castro shot a Venezuelan man through the front door of a Minneapolis home in January and then lied to FBI investigators when he said he fired after the immigrant and another man had attacked him with a snow shovel and a broom.
15: Fox's Garrett Tenney. Castro is suspended without pay for now. 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
2: In Louisville, north of Dallas, reporting one arrest. That suspect, Shijun Sun, is now facing trafficking charges. Thousands of dollars were seized. Three women, Chinese nationals, detained. Though we're told that they're being offered victim services, the Texas Department of Public Safety and ICE are assisting in the investigation. Jeff Manasso, Fox News.
3: Duncan Sheik has died.
4: I know what you're doing.
3: The singer-songwriter, best known for that 90s hit, Barely Breathing, until turning his attention to Broadway, composing for the musical Spring Awakening, and becoming a Tony and Grammy winner. Sheik's family confirming his death and telling the New York Times the cause was organ failure, this after previously announcing he was receiving medical treatment this week. Duncan Sheik was 56. An hour to the close on Wall Street, stocks turning mixed. The Dow is still down, but only by 52 points. The S&P and the NASDAQ are now in the green. I'm Lisa Brady. This is Fox News.
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2: This is the Alex Marlowe Show, and I am doing the thing where I'm hearing myself and my ear, guys. That was pretty quick. You guys got that fast. That's pretty cool. All right. Well, I'm on the road today. Those of you who are watching and checking out the podcast feed, because we had a really exciting day and a couple of days planned where I'm going to be banking all sorts of different exciting podcast interviews for all of you. I'm at Pastor Alan Jackson's Culture and Christianity Conference, which has quickly become, I think, one of the best events that we can do as a conservative movement. The pastor's got an international following. I know he's worked with us at Salem on certain things in the past, and he's collaborated with the one and only Charlie Kirk on a number of occasions, and he's got a huge international faith-based community, but he also understands that what good is having faith unless you are going to try to use it for good in the world. It's not just about personal salvation, which of course is the main goal, but also we want to make our time on earth a little bit better. And that involves getting involved in the culture, getting involved in politics. And then tomorrow I'm going to be giving a big address on AI. I'm going to be talking about the stuff that's been pretty apropos in the news, which is kind of amazing. And I'm going to be talking about what people with a faith mindset, a Judeo-Christian mindset, in my case, specifically a Christian mindset, what we can do to make sure that we are entering this new age in a upbeat and productive way, but also steeling ourselves for what's going to be a lot of social upheaval, but potentially leading to a better world if we manage it correctly. And I'm not necessarily buying this doomerism that we've been seeing. And I've been going through this. I did a deep dive. This guy, Jacob Coxon, who is the whistleblower, so to speak,

0: who was worked for OpenAI and for Anthropic and suggested that what they were doing was they're gambling with the future of humanity. And then all of a sudden, this guy named Evan Hubinger from Anthropic comes out and says, actually, he's right. And there is, in fact, about a 10% chance that the world is going to end and the world is going to end in short order. And all of this is the fault of the AI oligarchs, the AI overlords. Better, Mike. Let me know if this is better. It's picking up my third mic here, so this should be even better, even more crisp. So I was looking through this, and so this guy who's the whistleblower, so to speak, he presented literally nothing new. Really diligent, as I am, and I've been talking about on the show all week, nothing new. He didn't present any new evidence. He only presented stuff that everyone had heard about for a while, and everyone who follows AI was already concerned about in an honest way. And he'd only been there for a few months. So this is a very mid-level guy who's blowing the whistle. And now we're learning from the Wall Street Journal, which, by the way, was sort of in on this because they broke the original stories, and they clearly had the stories before this guy's tweet. This guy had no following on Twitter. Sends out a tweet. The tweet goes to 100 million impressions on Twitter, which is pretty tough to do with no following. Even if you have a blockbuster message, it still, that's a lot. It's a lot of views. So we got that. He's coordinating with the Wall Street Journal to make sure that they got part of the scoop. And he's not saying anything new. There's no new evidence that takes place. There's no new data that he's sharing. It's only that people inside think that the doomerism is coming. And so then this guy, Hubinger, who works at Anthropic, comes in and says, yeah, this guy that's been here for 3 months and, you know, his just got his parking pass, his cafeteria card. He knows all of our deep dark secrets, and he's releasing them. And he's actually kind of onto something. And we all know that we could end up destroying the world, even though you should all buy our product and use our product, and we have the best product. But it also could destroy the world. And so you start thinking, wait a minute, this is all very curious. And then you start realizing that a lot of the people who are fanning the flames of this are all these AI doomer groups funded by that are run by these people like this guy, Jan Tallon, Spencer Moskovitz. Dustin Moskovitz, who is a guy who made all this money from Facebook and now donates extensively to Democrat causes. And I go through his background in Breaking Biden, my second book, where I look at the forces that got Joe Biden elected. And he was one of the top donors for Democrats, and he's been top donors for Democrats in off-year elections. And so this guy's money, along with a couple of other AI oligarchs, these are the ones who are pumping up this narrative. All of a sudden, we've decided that the AI is going to destroy us all. And they're coordinating with the Wall Street Journal to get this story out. The thing's got huge amplification. And what's noteworthy about this guy, Hubinger, from Anthropic, him coming in and seconding the guy who's claiming the doomerism is real and that everyone in the building knows it, he's not supposed to be talking right now because they're on the verge of a IPO. In an IPO, you have what's known as a quiet period where you're not allowed to talk about the company publicly, or else it's a huge pain in the butt for everyone involved because you have this, and it's something that is a little bit above why I don't understand perfectly why they do this, but this is the fundamentals of it. And those of you who are ever involved in this stuff or in tech and finance, you could probably educate me on this. But you're not supposed to be talking at all. And this guy comes out and backs up this low-level dude who's trying to quote-unquote blow the whistle with no information. And he says, yes, my company really is dangerous. So you have to start thinking, what is this all about? And all this is about, it is this this new cult-like religion where we are seeing people who believe that we are going to have this altruistic movement where they are trying to create AI altruism, where the people who are creating the technology that could destroy us all are the ones who are going to be putting themselves in charge. Effective altruism is how it's known. Dario Amodei, Sam Altman, all these people are involved. They've all been a part of this, and it's funded by people and run by people like Dario Amodei's sister, who's an activist in this regard, and Dustin Moskovitz and a bunch of people who are in Democrat circles. And I've got some unbelievable background on some of these groups, but these groups, what they do is very incestuous. A lot of them are based in the Bay Area of California, and they really do think that they're creating almost like this is almost the verge of a new religion or a new cult of some sort. And so all this comes down to the fact that we have this duopoly of two tech companies that are both these closed weight models. So they're closed models. So these are the models that are very expensive and they're a black box. We don't really know what goes into them. And what are these models? They're just your work. They're the work of human beings. All they're doing is scraping data at a very efficient rate. And they're using it to create these large language models, these learning models. And they're doing so, and they're all going to make money in this huge IPOs are going to have. And what makes AI affordable is the open source models. And so the people who have open source models and benefit from open source models, they're the ones who want to see it be, they don't want to see a big slowdown. But their calls for the slowdown are based off of no new information. The main thing that is a call for the slowdown is based off of the fact that these people have realized that if they are able to start creating some sort of a federal bureau of AI, federal regulation for AI, then it's going to lock out new competition. And so these people, these effective altruists and this duopoly company are essentially going to be in charge of all of AI, and it's going to be very hard, if not impossible, to compete with them. So if you got open source AI, by the way, you don't need these huge data centers. A lot of this you can do on your own, and you have more ownership, and we're all going to get rich together. These guys are going to get rich on their own. They're going to get powerful on their own, and they're going to be the ones who are going to be policing themselves with the government, and this new regulatory agency is going to stand to freeze out any sort of competition. If you think that sounds scary, it is one of the scariest things. And so ironically, what's scary about all this is not that AI is going to crush us all. It's going to steal all of our jobs. That is so far off. I mean, I can't even get my cell phone to work in my house. That's so far off. I'm not saying it couldn't happen. I'm saying it's so far off. What I am saying that is a threat is we create this AI duopoly with the worst people on earth, the least charismatic people on earth, the people who have no moral scruples that we know of, and they're going to be collaborating with the federal government to decide on your freedom. If your freedom should be accessed by them, by the government, your information, they're gonna have it all, they're gonna control it, and if you wanna go in and you wanna compete against them, you're not gonna be able to, because you'll never make compliance. And so I'm gonna talk about all that and the context of faith. And I'll give you more on what that commentary is gonna be after the break, but I'll tell you right now, one thing that is for sure something that people of faith can do is they can donate to my good friends at Preborn, who do a fantastic job, an absolutely exemplary job of saving babies. 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

and I'm giving my take on AI and what's really happening as I spent a lot of time researching in anticipation of a big speech at the Culture and Christianity Conference that Alan Jackson puts on, who's wonderful and has a great ministry, also cares deeply about cultural issues, which is important. And I'm talking about AI and the cross-section with faith. I gave a rundown of the latest hysteria on how it's a big hoax. It's all a big hoax designed by these effective altruist individuals who are trying to get more power for themselves, more money, more control over your freedom. They want either a national AI regulation that they're in charge of, so they would be regulating themselves, or perhaps even worse, global governance stuff that the UN could get involved. And it's all very nefarious. And the more you learn about it, the more you realize this is a massive op. And it's going to get people even more freaked out because the public is 80-20 negative on data centers, and they are very negative on AI's future. And so then what I'm going to talk about, and I'll put up the whole speech in the podcast feed, but I won't be able to do the whole thing on the live show, is that where does this leave Christians? Where does this leave people of faith? Where does this leave us? Well, the whole goal is of AI, if you think about it, it's actually to mimic how the human mind works using machines. There's this huge math problem that was solved that I discuss on a forthcoming podcast with an AI expert. It's coming out this weekend, that one of the AI models, I think it was Anthropic, was able to solve, or OpenAI was able to solve. And it was really not that they had come up with anything that humans couldn't come up with. It was just that they had accelerated what humans could come up with by hundreds or thousands of hours, of man hours, maybe years of manpower. And that's really what's going on, is there, it is just human beings synthesized. And that's a scary thing. But what we're trying to do here is that we cannot shirk away from our responsibilities to try to enhance God's kingdom. And if the kingdom of God is in conflict, that's where we need to differentiate ourselves. And humans are eternal. AI is not. From my faith, Christian faith, if you accept Christ, you have the opportunity to become eternal if you behave yourself in a reasonable way. And there's a point of friction between believers as Americans in this segment of Silicon Valley that's really pushing transhumanism, as they actually think that there should be something that gets between humans and gods and God. And I don't like that. And if you thought transgender was crazy, you ain't seen nothing yet, because we are going to get the full gamut of transhumanism. That is coming. And that is going to be a real area of conflict. But AI cannot advance past where humans are right now on a faith-based level. And what is going to happen is that we are going to be called to, can we use this technology for good? Because if we resist it completely, if we are Luddites, then others will continue to develop it, and they will continue to use it for harm. So that's not an option. So we need to be able to engage with it. We need to be able to try to influence how it is developed. And then we need to be able to try to take advantage of it for ourselves to hopefully enhance the kingdom of God. It's a big puzzle, but it's one that we all got to work through. And that's what I'm going to talk about. And I'll have more to come, I'm sure, next week, as well as on the podcast feed, which I recommend all of you subscribe. Noticing podcast numbers going up, and that's all thanks to you guys. So appreciate all of you doing that. And a lot of hard work from the Salem folks trying to get that going as well. But it's not going away. That's the main thing. And we have to be, I think, more sophisticated than we've been. We've not had good messengers trying to talk to us about this stuff. And so I'm going to try to do that. So overall, I do think one thing that is noteworthy that is going on is that people who want to police themselves, I think, are going about it the wrong way. And this is a tell that they don't have your best interest at heart. I noted earlier on the show, semi-flippantly, that the OpenAIs and the Anthropics of the world, they're free to start slowing down their progress on their own. But then a lot of people come out and they say, well, we want to beat China, so we got to keep going. Well, actually, are we doing the fundamentals to beat China now? Are we continuing to educate Chinese nationals in American universities? Yes, we are. Are we continuing to allow for our technology companies to sell technology to China? Yes, we are. Are we still having massive levels of Chinese birth tourism in this country, where Chinese are literally allowed to have surrogates who are giving birth to people who will have American citizenship, will be raised in China, inculcated with Chinese values, and then be sent back to infiltrate our country? Yes, we are. We're doing all that stuff. Are we taking foreign donations from the Chinese and our universities from China? Yes, we are. Why aren't we doing all this stuff? Instead of just announcing a proclamation, we have to beat China. That's not enough. That's not good enough.
We have to take strides today to do what we can to try to beat China by icing out China from access to America's IP, our technology, our wherewithal, our know-how. We've stopped giving it over to them on the cheap or for free. It's an amazing analogy, because this whole birth tourism model, that's the Hasan Piker model. You find him annoying. He was born here, raised in Turkey, came back trying to destroy the country. That's the warning for all of you. We'll be right back.

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4: A man is in custody after a shooting that injured three people in Reading last month. Police say Tyrone Wright opened fire on a group of people standing outside a bar in the 1700 block of Pear Street on August 29th. He was arrested Wednesday and faces multiple charges, including aggravated assault. Pennsylvania's two U.S. senators split their votes Tuesday on a major cryptocurrency bill. Republican Dave McCormick voted to advance the Clarity Act, while Democrat John Fetterman voted against it. The measure failed to reach the 60 votes needed, with the Senate voting 49 to 50. The bill would establish a federal regulatory framework for digital commodities and define the roles of the SEC and CFTC. McCormick said he was disappointed by the outcome. Pennsylvania lawmakers are considering a 5% tax on digital advertising that supporters say could bring hundreds of millions of dollars to the state. John Schaefer has more.
5: House Bill 1678 and Senate Bill 1199 would apply the tax to digital advertising services, potentially affecting companies like Google, Meta, Amazon, TikTok, and Microsoft. A state fiscal analysis estimates $329 million in revenue for the 2026-27 fiscal year. Opponents warn the House bill has no revenue threshold to limit the tax to large companies. That's different from Maryland's law, which applies to businesses with at least $100 million in global revenue. Maryland's tax was struck down by the state tax court in August, and the ruling is now being appealed.
4: Pennsylvania ranked among the worst states in the country for student debt. A new WalletHub report places the Keystone State third based on the amount residents borrowed to attend college compared with available grants and student work opportunities. Only Mississippi and Delaware ranked worse.
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0: scroll through some quick news here. But I will say the last comment that I will give on AI, New York Times, the big story. New York Times reporting about lawsuits against OpenAI reveals how AI kingpins think about copyright. We've got a write-up of this at Breitbart News from Lucas Nolan from our tech bureau, which I recommend. But the main thing is that they're just taking all your stuff. They're taking all your ideas. They're scraping them. They're piecing all of them together. I heard an interesting anecdote about how perhaps, you know, this math problem was solved, this big math problem that was very controversial, because they were mining data from people who were trying to solve the problem on their own using their AI, using their AI models. And so they end up just kind of, it's almost like cheating on a test where you're looking over the person next to you's shoulder and seeing what they got in their paper. That's what OpenAI is doing. They're seeing what you're doing. They're watching you do your work, and they're just scraping that, and then they're putting that into their models. And they're going to get rich and powerful, and it's going to leave the rest of us behind unless we protect those open source AI models, where we could all get rich, because they're not making money off of anything with those open models. We're all getting rich together. So that's why we need some of those, and we can't have this duopoly of the closed models, which is OpenAI and Anthropic. All right, last word for now on that. I know that we've done a ton of that this week on the show. Other stuff that's happening in the news. Saudi Arabia has canceled oil shipments to Europe. And I note this because also I had another story I was going to share with you guys. The Pentagon is considering drawing down a third or even half of U.S. troops in Europe. Europe is extremely irritating. For years, they won't pay their fair share into NATO. The second we want something from them, even our best allies like Italy won't allow us to use bases when we're trying to destroy Iran's nuclear program. And then they're welcoming in Canada to a greater level when Canada is allowing China to dump their steel in Canada so they can avoid tariffs from America. And so Canada is helping out China, and the EU is welcoming in Canada. EU won't pay their fair share into NATO, and then they're not helping America try to fight a righteous war. And then you get Trump saying, well, you have consequences if you're going to cross us like this. And Europe continues to be a horrific example for the West. They're not replacing their birth rate. They're continuing to allow mass migration. They're continuing to be more secular. And it is just not it's not a dynamic continent right now. And so why is America, why should we be, their security be dependent on us? Their sovereignty is dependent on us. And that's just something that's not appealing. And it's just noteworthy when Saudi Arabia telling European refiners they're going to go no crude for the next month. They're shutting down its east-west pipeline after it was attacked by drones. And a lot of this has to do with the war from Iran, which Europe did nothing, would not lift a hand to deal with it and to help us on that. So all this coming together, and I just like when things have consequences in American politics, and this is international politics, obviously, but I felt like there were no consequences for so many things for so long. We're starting to enter an era where maybe there are some consequences for bad actors on the world stage. That's how Trump looks at it, and I think it's very interesting. I mentioned Hassan Piker recently, who is teaming up with a children's entertainer named Miss Rachel, who I've spared my children of this, but she's a YouTuber. And she's someone who has a brand of teaching children stupid stuff on YouTube. It's very low IQ type stuff for children that low IQ parents will put their children onto, which is very lazy. And she's gotten huge, very big online. And she is a huge Hamas activist. She's very pro Hamas. I keep telling you guys this, liberal middle-aged white women on a generationally bad run. I've never seen a run this bad for one subset of the population. Miss Rachel is a big part of this. And her YouTube show is now, she's now gone out of her way to defend Macklemore. Macklemore is the anti-Semite who wears the big Jewish hook nose, who demands that even though he's just the opening act for Ed Sheeran, the Ed Sheeran conference or a concert, that he has to be able to talk about freeing Palestine and genocide in Gaza, which is not happening. It's all fake. There'll be no free Palestine. There'll be no genocide in Gaza. And it won't be free because Hamas runs Gaza. There is no Palestine. And the reason why Hamas does not want there to be a Palestinian state is because they want it from the river to the sea, which means no Israel. So all this is lost on the great Miss Rachel. And she's demanding every wealthy white celebrity match donations to Macklemore because the really crappy rapper who is riding Ed Sheeran's coattails he's not allowed at Robert Kraft Stadium to diss Israel with a bunch of lies and smears. though. That is a fun update. I love watching the celebrities eat themselves alive. Iran-friendly media, by the way, hyping Macklemore. So he's a star in Iranian media. Imagine being such a privileged American white that you get to be a bad rapper and get rich and famous. He also does stuff in the golf community, which is super cringe. I gotta say, the golf influencer, I would say golfer myself, the golf influencer complex is, it's very odd and not for me. And Macklemore has even dipped his toe into that. This guy's had the most charmed life. And what he's trying to do is he's trying to use it to just try to just savage Israel. Of all the problems on earth, this one of the things that's one of the tells about the Israel obsessives is that none of them are interested in any other problems elsewhere around the world. They don't care about sub-Saharan Africa. They don't care about what goes on in China. They don't care about what goes on in Cuba. It's all they care about is Israel, a small democracy in the Middle East with a bunch of Arabs living in it who want to be there voluntarily. 9 million people in there, big tech hubs, great discotheque scene. Very, very strange. All right, let's have some fun. Let's change gears and start talking about other stuff in the news. If you want to know how Republicans lose the midterms, you can listen to a woman named Maria Elvira Salazar. She's a congresswoman, and she's now turned on Trump in a campaign ad. And let me give you the logic behind it. This is Cut 10, please.
1: Some of your immigration enforcement efforts have gone too far. In July, 50% of the 50,000 people that were detained had no criminal record. Be careful what your advisors are telling you about immigration policy. The same Hispanics who helped you get to the White House in 2024 feel betrayed today. You can be for immigration what Lincoln was for slavery and Reagan was for communism. I'm not talking about giving them amnesty. I'm talking about giving them a dignified life in this promised land.
2: I am Maria Elvira Salazar, and I approve this message.
0: It's unbelievable. This is what we fought the Civil War. This is why Trump is here. This is why the Tea Party happened. All this stuff after the Mitt Romney 2012 election, you said the Tea Party predated that a little bit. But there's this autopsy report that I reference often on the show because it's so important, where the Republican establishment told us the reason why Mitt Romney lost is because he wasn't robust enough on amnesty. And a lot of people like us in the Breitbart newsroom were freaking out over this and this exact wrong approach. Illegal immigration is the biggest threat to this country right now. Just look at Europe. Look at how Europe is done. But from the fentanyl, from the driving down of wages, from the driving up of rent, to the crime that it imports, to the message that it sends, that we don't need to replace our own people. We don't need to have a national language. All we need to have is a subservient class of migrant workers. And that's the key to a future in this country. It's so absurd on its face. And then some Republicans, I guess, didn't get the message that that's exactly what we've been rejecting. That's why Donald Trump is here, including Hispanics are getting it. Latinxes are getting this. They're understanding that actually, if you like America and you want to preserve America, we deserve to have a border and we deserve to have ICE. We deserve to have immigration and customs enforcement. And it's going to be a messy business. We're trying to deport millions of people. And so Trump had taken it from all sides. I mean, it's just one of these things where if even Roe, he can't get all the Republicans on board with what he's doing. Fundamental stuff. You wouldn't know why a lot of people who might be new to the Trump coalition, low propensity Trump voters, might not show up in a midterm. It's fascinating. And this messaging has just been relentless. It's been relentless. And instead of Republicans pushing back with the stuff I'm saying, that it's the, we're actually defending Latinos who are here, who want to be American, who want to assimilate against people who are invading, committing crimes, and have no intention of being here, just economic migrants. We're defending you. Instead of putting out a message like that that's positive, which is what they did in the 2024 election, this is the message that's coming through. So I guess that's not fun. That's not a fun start. All right, let's have some more fun. This is Colin Kaepernick. Colin Kaepernick, the NFL player, the former NFL player, is allegedly still preparing a comeback. Check this out, Cut 14.
3: I still train 5 days a week. Yeah. I'm up at 4:30 in the morning doing my training before I go about the rest of my day. And maybe this goes a little bit back to me being a masochist and the dedication there. But I have to do everything that is in my control to make sure that I'm prepared.
0: What does he train 5 days a week at? His hair? He's at the hair salon 5 days a week. That guy's fro is beyond belief. He's really beautifully picked out. It just, could you put it back up? Like, how do you get it so perfect? Like, you could take a protractor, a compass, and you could trace it. It's a perfect circle. It's just amazing. that goes a semicircle. It goes all the way around. I want to get, can someone calculate the area of that? Because someone who's in a, like middle school math, like geometry class, check the area of Colin Kaepernick's frown. It's just so manicured, so perfect. He's a cultural figure. He's not a football player. And I said this. This is one of those called shots that I called right many, many years ago. He's no interest in going back to the NFL. Is not even close. He says this because then we talk about him for a minute and we can talk about his activism. Now, he was a very effective activism, but I bring him up today, not that I want to give him more attention, I don't need to, but it gives me a chance to mention something on the show that I'm so excited about that I still hadn't shared, which is the utter collapse of Nike, the Nike brand, the ultimate go woke, go broke brand, a brand that tried to latch on to the greatest athletes of all time, to try to have people be the representative of the brand, be Michael Jordan, Tiger Woods, Kobe Bryant, Scottie Scheffler, the golfer. That was the face of the brand. And then all of a sudden, they changed their brand to focusing on people like Colin Kaepernick, people who are activists. They got all these out-of-shape people on the billboards. And they go from Just Do It, having the commercials all about resilience, all about triumph, all about glory. And they make it all about wokeism. And they did some really stupid stuff on the business front as well, where they shut off a lot of their retail businesses. But the see Nike, which was always kind of made in China, crappy shoes and overrated, like to see them collapse has just been such a delight to watch. And I have not got to enjoy it. I think their stock's down something like 80%. And you can point to that guy, Colin Kaepernick, and they keep platforming him. They keep pointing to talk to him. They keep acting like he's interesting. The guy has nothing to say that he didn't say in the first 5 minutes of him kneeling the first time. He doesn't like America. He doesn't like police. That's his whole thing. But to track the brand of Nike's collapse has been absolutely fascinating. He's doing this again, too. I got cut nine. Play cut nine, guys.
3: Well, I don't watch football because I'm not going to support the organization that's blackballing me. But as far as stepping back on the field, I continue to train and prepare. Wake up every day at 4:30, get all my training in, and then go about my day. But stepping back on the field, I would love to step back out there. And that's something that I think I could do today.
4: And as you, of course, know, the NFL maintains and has maintained that you would never blackball. Yes. We don't have time to get into all of that.
3: Facts and Panthers would say otherwise.
0: Okay, so that's what my friend Dennis Prager would call precious. He's saying he doesn't watch the NFL. He hates the NFL because they blackball him, but also he would love to play in the NFL. Guy is so full of crap. It's unbelievable. Literally precious. All right, you know what else is precious? Gold. Gold is precious, and it's part of my diversification strategy. Many see it as a hedge against inflation, which it is. It's an insulation against all the global turmoil that we see. 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

0: I just feel like everyone's just a sick freak now. I'm looking at some of my most traffic content today at Breitbart News, and it's a Sydney Sweeney naked, which is all. I do a deep dive into Sydney Sweeney's latest ad controversy on a podcast with Emma Jo Morris is coming out over the weekend. There's a story of a mom saying that she had sex with her son only 100 times. It's just like, that's so revolting. Tell me we're not demonically possessed. And then another married mom allegedly engaging in activity with her dog. These are some of the hottest stories on the internet right now. Does this discourage all of you? Does this amuse any of you? I'm not amused. It makes me want to leave the whole news business. This is it? This is what's paying the bills? I'm outraged. Guys, are you outraged on my behalf that I have to deal with this for a living? All right, let me tell you about my team. My team is Greg Ebben, Sean McConnell, Roger Wicker Jr., Rick Locke, Matt Zibel, Ricky Lopez, Misty Callahan, John Cascio, Daniel West. On the podcast feed, I've got a big conversation with Judge Glock coming out this week. He's at the Manhattan Institute, super smart people. He actually talks about AI in a non-retarded way, which is apparently almost impossible to do. Even the AI overlords who are supposed to be the geniuses who control everything, they all sound stupid when they talk about their own products. He doesn't. So we have that coming up. A big conversation with Emma Jo Morris, where we get into, again, the Sydney Sweeney ad, as well as I get her take on AI. We talk about Hunter Biden potentially running for president. And there's lots of exciting stuff in that conversation. I also talked to Brian Lilly about Canada. He's gives me the whole breakdown of what's going on with Mark Carney's efforts to try to cozy up to Europe and China and run away from Donald Trump as the country gets more and more woke, which is a deep concern. All that's available for you over the weekend, coming out wherever you get your favorite pods. All right. This is the thing. I'm saying that we're all getting messed up in the head here. This is former Congresswoman Nancy Mace, who has ambitions for higher political office. Cut 12, please, guys.
1: I had a lot of suitors when the tattoo story came out.
2: Really?
1: Yes, including some Democrats. But I turned all of them down. I just said no.
2: You said you turned them down because they're Democrats?
1: I turned everybody down.
2: Why?
1: I don't know. I don't know that I'll ever date again. I don't know.
2: Maybe someone will see this and hit you up in the DMs.
1: I turn every man down that shows up in my DMs.
2: Really?
1: All of them. Yeah.
2: Do guys send you, like, you know, explicit imagery and stuff?
1: Sometimes, and that's nasty. Okay. Don't do that. Don't send me. Don't send me any.
2: Okay.
1: That's gross.
0: So don't send me a pic. And then she's referring to a male part of the anatomy of the slang starts with a D and it rhymes with pick. You guys can figure that out, what she's talking about here. This is just reminds me of the behavior of, you know, teenage girls. Just like, I know you want me, boy, but you can't have me, boy. Like that's what she's doing now as a former congresswoman who wanted to be governor. I'm sure wants to be senator as well. South Carolina. And who even has the impulse? I'm going to send Nancy Mace a picture of my privates. I feel like this is a very small subset of the population. And her going out there and saying, oh, these guys can't stop sending me pictures of their junk. She knows exactly what she's doing. She's soliciting more. This is soliciting more pictures. She's a smart enough person to understand that she just put the thought into a bunch of perverts' heads that she's going to, that they're going to think, hey, I hadn't even thought of that. Well, now this is going to be a great idea. And she knows what she's doing, right? She knows that all that's going to do is yield more of those pictures getting sent to her. I feel like she's smart enough to understand that stuff. We had a big story at Breitbart on an undercover video showing how James Tallarico's pastor, this is a person who is James Tallarico's guide in his faith, how he thinks of atheists, etc. Let's play cut 20.
3: Today I'm speaking at the Freedom From Religion Foundation.
4: Freedom From Religion?
3: Yeah.
4: Oh, really? And you're a Presbyterian minister.
3: But
4: interesting.
3: I work a lot with non-theists. Because to me it's like, if you love humanity and you love, like, nature, and that's why you hate religion, then we're on the same team. I've been on trial within the denomination for LGBTQ stuff and
4: on trial.
3: Abortion and non-theist.
4: Yeah.
3: We had an atheist join the church, and people had bits about that, but that's not a big deal here.
0: So this is a exclusive from us for Matt Mercer on my team at Breitbart. So Tallarico's pastor supports atheists, and if you hate religion, we're on the same team. So that's what I'm saying. The people, this is blasphemous. That these people using their faith to try to, I think, instill values in the public that is so remote, so far removed from faith that it does constitute a blasphemy in this regard. And we're up against all this. It's Very dark times in many ways, but I stay optimistic, remain optimistic. We got to get the word out. As long as we got free speech, we got a chance in this country. A lot of exciting stuff happening over the weekend. I'll have this coverage of this conference, a Math, Culture, and Christianity conference. The big Patrick Clancy 60 Minutes interview, that's coming out. I'm looking forward to that. And next week is the UN General Assembly, which is so always hot content. The UN, the world meeting in New York, and it is always an enjoyable thing to watch the world try to perform for the United States and our audience, as well as each other. We'll have all that for you in next week's shows. Go in peace, to love, and serve the Lord. 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
9: An expanding effort to cut costs. Lisa Brady, Fox News, as more states sign on to most favored nation pricing for some Medicaid prescriptions.
10: I'm pleased to announce that we're launching this program with the participations of all 50 states. Red and blue.
9: President Trump moments ago, but just before that Oval Office event, a new First Amendment test. The president announcing three media outlets are being banned from the White House, singling out CNN, MS Now, and Politico over their coverage of him, his administration, and the country, calling them fake news and warning that other outlets will follow. Last year, a ban on the Associated Press from certain events led to a federal lawsuit and a temporary order to restore access. This is each side of the aisle calls out the other as extreme ahead of the midterm elections.
11: This is not FDR's party, as much as we might wish it was. It's not JFK's party. Ladies and gentlemen, it's not even Bill Clinton's party. Today's Democrat Party has decided that this country needs to not be preserved and built upon, but this country needs to be utterly transformed.
9: Vice President J.D. Vance in Iowa, but House Democratic Leader Hakeem Jeffries says the Trump agenda is failing.
12: Iran is now stronger than they were before this conflict began. And most importantly, the American people are economically weaker as a result of high gas prices, high diesel prices, and high food and grocery prices. The whole thing is a disgrace.
9: The president says his policies are spurring investment, also insisting again this week that Iran is failing and wants to make a deal. He's expected to meet with Gulf allies on the sidelines of the UN General Assembly next week. He's also scheduled to hold a White House summit and a state dinner with China's president next week. A mixed finish on Wall Street. The Dow down 97 points. Points at the bell. 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
9: A woman is found guilty in the death of a reporter ahead of last year's Super Bowl in Louisiana.
18: The Jefferson Parish District Attorney's Office revealing Danette Colbert was convicted of negligent homicide and racketeering. Investigators say the 49-year-old drugged and robbed Don Manzano when she met him in New Orleans last February and went back to his hotel room. Manzano, a 27-year-old Missouri sports reporter, was in town to cover the Super Bowl. He was found dead days before the big game. An autopsy revealing he was unable to breathe after ingesting a fatal combination of alcohol and the depressant Xanax. Prosecutors say Colbert's accomplice, 35-year-old Ricky White, was also convicted of racketeering.

0: En garde!
1: U.S. Olympians do it, and so does your college-bound neighbor Jane. 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
2: Decided to redraw the map. But the state Supreme Court said the petition was lawful and valid, and the U.S. Supreme Court stayed use of the new map more favorable to Republicans for now. Jessica Rosenthal, Fox News.
3: Recapping stocks, the Dow dropping 96 points, but the S&P and the NASDAQ finish in the green. The NASDAQ, the biggest gainer, up 104. That's a turnaround from earlier in the session as oil prices dip back under $100 a barrel.
0: En garde!
1: U.S. Olympians do it. 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
12: Fighting for free speech, Western civilization, and delivering common sense for the American people. 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
13: The Democrats-Tucker fallout continues. More damaging clips emerge from the Axios interview as the American left grapples with the problematic worldview of their most popular spokesperson. Democrats have a real problem on their hands in the form of Act Blue and the passage of foreign money, possibly into our elections. We'll update that story today. And legendary energy trader John Arnold stops in for a conversation on whether Congress can actually get energy permitting reform done. Could be a generational achievement if they do. Hello, Americans. It's Friday, September the 18th. I'm Scott Jennings reporting for Salem. And as you can see, we're on the road coming to you live from Jacksonville, Florida today. On this day in 1793, the new American Republic needed a permanent home for its government. So on a hill overlooking the Potomac River, a crowd gathered complete with military units, booming cannons, and musical accompaniment. And at the center of all of it stood the first president of the United States. George Washington arrived at this festive occasion wearing the ceremonial apron of a free Mason. A silver plate was placed at the building's southeast corner, recording the date and the purpose of the occasion. Then Washington himself lowered a massive stone into place. He spread mortar across it and helped lay the foundation of a building intended to endure for generations. And the building has endured, of course. But it has also changed. It was burned by the British, rebuilt, expanded, and renovated again and again. And somewhere along the way, something weird happened. America lost the cornerstone. Despite old drawings, historical accounts, and modern searches, its precise location has never been conclusively established. But somewhere beneath one of the most recognizable buildings in the world, still rests a silver plate and a stone laid by George Washington himself. If you find it beneath the U.S. Capitol, please let us know. The long-lost United States Capitol cornerstone laid on this day, September 18th, 1793. All right, let's get to the news. As I said at the top, Democrats have a real Piker problem on their hands, as in Hassan Piker, the social media socialist, who is the de facto spokesperson.

0: spokesperson for the American left in this country. He's on a media tour right now, and it included a stop with the news outlet Axios. The latest is that Piker believes the Middle East would be more stable if Iran had a nuclear weapon. Listen to it for yourself. Cut five.
1: Do you think the Middle East would be more stable if Iran had a nuclear weapon?
2: I believe yes. I think that the Middle East would be more stable. Having said that, once again, I'm not advocating. I'm not trying to, send Iran enriched nuclear uranium.
0: Now, you have to remember, this man has been invited by several Democratic campaigns to appear, to speak, to vouch for the candidates, most notably Abdul El-Sayed, the Democrat running for Senate up in Michigan. So the principal spokesperson for the left believes the Middle East stability depends on Iran having a nuclear weapon. On the other hand, Donald Trump believes it would be better if Iran did not get a nuclear weapon, probably because they would immediately fire it at Israel or the United States or both. But Piker has expressed such disdain for Israel and the United States that one has to wonder whether this was an intentional statement. Does he believe geopolitical stability would come from Iran obtaining and then presumably using nuclear weapons against the two countries that Piker believes cause most of the problems in the world? Remember, Piker literally hates the United States. Just listen to him in his own words. Cut 13.
3: The United States of America, the most dog country on the planet, the absolute worst country on the planet, straight up, bar none, a capitalist, the absolute worst place on the planet, just a horrific, monstrous, awful dog country that I despise, the absolute worst country.
0: And also remember yesterday, Piker said that the United States was worse than Al-Qaeda. Again, his own words. Cut number 10.
1: Do you think America then is worse than Al-Qaeda?
2: Pound for pound, as far as the number of deaths, yes, we have caused tremendous terror.
0: So if you hated the United States as much as Piker does, it would be interesting if someone asked him, and the Democrats that he's working so hard to endorse, what exactly he means when he says Iran could bring about stability in our world if you handed them a nuclear bomb. Seems like a fair question to me. I appeared on CNN last night, and this topic came up, of course. Predictably, the Democrats invoked the name Tucker Carlson to sort of both sides this story. I was ready. Take a listen. Cut 14.
4: Tucker Carlson.
5: Yep.
4: He has hosted basically Holocaust deniers on his podcast.
5: He's endorsed El Sayed, by the way.
4: He said all. I mean, yeah.
5: So you could put
4: he
5: him
4: said
5: in that
4: all kinds of things that some Republicans have.
5: He's for El Sayed.
4: Anti-Semitic.
0: My advice for Democrats is downplaying or denying this will not help. You have a Piker problem, and no amount of invoking Tucker Carlson is going to help you. In Michigan, El-Sayed happily used Piker to get the Democratic nomination for Senate. Our friends at the National Review today point out a critical fact. Before their joint rallies, El-Sayed never led any poll in that primary, but afterward, he led in all but three polls, often by double digits. Piker delivered El-Sayed, and now he's not going to let his baby just squirm away, is he? As the National Review puts it, Piker helped El-Sayed, American and anti-Israelist radical members of Michigan's Democratic primary electorate. But now, sensing danger, El-Sayed would like to erase the primary from public memory. Good luck with that. One bit of breaking news from the Axios interview today, Piker says he wants to campaign with Alexandria Ocasio-Cortez for president in 2028, and that he has been in touch with her team. Because, of course, he does. More news, troubling news, in fact, on the U.S. Postal Service. A new report from the Inspector General found $5.8 billion, that's billion with a B, in fraud due to things like fake postage labels and stamps. The Inspector General briefed Congress yesterday on the problem and what to do about it, including more robust prosecution of fraudsters, expanded use of private sector technology that improves label security, and cracking down on social media ads that sell counterfeit postage. Let me update you on a story we discussed several weeks ago. This has to do with ActBlue, the Democratic fundraising platform that's under investigation. The question is whether the principal tool Democrats use to raise money has been allowing foreign donations into our political system. That would be illegal, by the way. Among the most alarming findings, ActBlue's supposed passport verification system reportedly did not confirm whether a donor had entered a real American passport number. It apparently checked little the entry contained the correct number of characters. The report also cites internal messages at ActBlue in which fraud analysts were repeatedly told to, quote, give the donor the benefit of the doubt, even when donations carried multiple warning signs, including foreign credit cards, mismatched billing information, suspicious internet addresses, and connections to previously rejected donors. And congressional investigators have released additional deposition transcripts. The committees say every ActBlue employee and board member refused to testify by invoking the Fifth Amendment, including its CEO. Take a listen to the chairman of the House Judiciary Committee, our friend Jim Jordan, cut 17.
6: We deposed 10 of the people who are key folks, their in-house counsel, their fraud prevention people, board members. 10 for 10, every single one of them took the Fifth. And I think the reason they took the Fifth is because all the facts stack up against them.
0: So the question now is, was ActBlue actually verifying its donors or merely accepting whatever information they had typed in the box, even when there were clear signs they could be foreign? And for Democrats who spent years decrying supposed Russian influence in our elections, will they actually take responsibility for the millions in foreign donations possibly flowing in through their own platform? The investigation continues, and we keep an eye on it for you. Speaking of Democrats possibly admitting to illegal activity, have you heard the audio of the Democratic candidate for Senate in Arkansas? Her name, Hallie Schaffner, and, well, this sounds very much like her admitting to hiring illegal immigrants, but I want you to listen for yourself. Draw your own conclusions here. Cut number 9.
7: Every farmer will tell you, yeah, at one point we did or still do employ undocumented immigrants. And it's absolutely ridiculous that these folks are being rounded up because they're hardworking people. They're some of the best people we know. And honestly, we'd trade 5 Americans for just one of them because of how hard they work. And why is it that there's no pathway for them to work here legally when they're good workers? We pay them well. They spend money here. They have family here.
0: As a policy matter, though, you can see how Democrats feel about immigration policy. Of course, they want to replace American workers with illegal immigrants. Of course they do. All you have to do is ask them. When we come back, America is blessed with more energy than almost any nation on Earth. But what if the government won't let you build the power plants, pipelines, and transmission lines needed to deliver it? After the break, we spend time with entrepreneur and philanthropist John Arnold, one of the country's leading voices for serious energy permitting reform. Stay with us.

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1: The midterms are almost here, and Republicans could be in deep trouble. Polls show Democrats leading in key races. Tonight, Rob Finnerty on Newsmax reveals the growing threat from the DSA and the radical left. With less than 60 days to go, Finnerty says it's time for the GOP to hit the panic button. The House may go, and control of the Senate is up for grabs. 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Americans are angry, and the progressive left wants total control of Congress. Tallarico, El Sayed, AOC, Bernie Sanders. Finnerty reveals President Trump's secret plan to fight back and what you can do to help him. Don't miss Finnerty tonight at 8 p.m. Eastern on Newsmax. 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
17: The voice of reason, common sense for the American people. 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
18: John Arnold has been called one of the greatest energy traders of all time. He retired at the age of 38, and he and his wife, Laura, went on to build Arnold Ventures, a public policy philanthropy that has donated more than $2 billion. Today, he is one of the country's leading advocates for energy project permitting reform. His argument is simple. America needs more energy for AI, for data centers, and for advanced manufacturing, but our own government makes it far too difficult to build the projects that can produce and deliver that power. John Arnold, welcome to the Scott Jennings Show.
19: It's great to be here.
18: All right, let's get right to it. What is fundamentally broken about the way that America permits energy projects?
19: So the challenge is that the environmental framework that sets the permitting laws and regulations is more than 50 years old today, and it needs to be modernized. Now, there was a three-year period in the early 70s where the Clean Air Act, Clean Water Act, EPA was created, NEPA, environmental protections, and these laws, which were created to do real, to address real issues with the environment, have morphed over the years. And the courts have been more expansive in how they've interpreted it. The opponents to projects have figured out how to weaponize these laws. And we're now in a challenge now of multi-decades of projects getting harder and harder to build. And it's having real ramifications for the economic prosperity of this country and for the quality of life of individuals.
18: Give us an example. How long can it take to move a major project from proposal to construction? If you started one today in the United States of America, how long would it take you?
19: Yeah, I think the last major pipeline, interstate pipeline that was built in this country was Mountain Valley Pipeline. Mm-hmm. It started construction in 2016. It was supposed to take 10 months and cost $3.5 billion. It ended up taking 8 years and cost $9.6 billion. So again, like 10 months to 8 years. That's just in the construction phase. There is a whole pre-construction phase of trying to get the permits. And so the challenge is, if it's taking 10 or 15 years in order to build transmission lines or pipelines that this country needs, it just doesn't meet today's economy and the dynamic of flexibility that we need in order to meet the demands of energy.
18: It feels like we've been hearing about reforming this in Washington for a long time, a lot of years. There have been some vibrations this week and the last few days that we may be nearing a deal. What is it that's been prohibiting the two parties coming together to fix this? You lay out a very compelling problem. The American people would clearly benefit from some sort of reform here. What's stopping them?
19: I think the challenge is that each party kind of has its favored fuels and the fuels that it disfavors, right? And so without permitting reform, what we do is each administration, the pendulum swings, right? And the projects that are of one fuel get favored and can get built or start getting built, but then the next administration comes and they get shut down. And we have an energy system that needs long-term planning. It needs robust supply chains. It needs that certainty. Capital needs to know that whenever it's making that investment, that that project will get built and that it will get repaid.
18: So you're saying that both parties are going to have to lock arms here. Republicans are going to have to accept some renewable future. Democrats are going to have to accept some fossil fuels here. And everybody's going to have to agree, we need all the energy and electrons we can generate. Is that about it?
19: Yeah, I think we can either go through this kind of pendulum shifting, left to right, and build nothing, right? Or we can accept, let's be technology neutral and kind of build the energy infrastructure that this country needs.
18: Got about 30 seconds here in our first segment. John, you were recently in Ohio with a big event on this with the Energy Secretary Chris Wright. What was the message that day? What did you want Washington to hear in that conversation with the Energy Secretary?
19: Yeah, Secretary Wright has run multiple energy companies, right? Energy service companies, energy production companies. He's seen firsthand the increasing difficulty in building energy infrastructure in this country. And that's why he gets it, why he's been a huge advocate for this, because he knows we can't meet our country's goals of kind of affordability, reliability, and security without passing real energy permitting reform.
18: You're listening to Scott Jennings on Salem Radio. This is Common Sense for the American People, and this is one of the most common sense bipartisan issues in Washington, D.C. It's an important conversation. And when we come back, we're going to talk about this. What would real permitting reform actually change? Can Republicans and Democrats lock arms and agree to build all forms of American energy, not just the ones their own side likes? More with John Arnold of Arnold Ventures right here on Salem. I'm Scott Jennings. Thanks for listening. We'll be right back.
17: Straight talk without the bluster. When you positively need the truth, this is where you come. The Scott Jennings Show.

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5: A man is in custody after a shooting that injured three people in Reading last month. Police say Tyrone Wright opened fire on a group of people standing outside a bar in the 1700 block of Pear Street on August 29th. He was arrested Wednesday and faces multiple charges, including aggravated assault. Pennsylvania's two U.S. senators split their votes Tuesday on a major cryptocurrency bill. Republican Dave McCormick voted to advance the Clarity Act, while Democrat John Fetterman voted against it. The measure failed to reach the 60 votes needed, with the Senate voting 49 to 50. The bill would establish a federal regulatory framework for digital commodities and define the roles of the SEC and CFTC. McCormick said he was disappointed by the outcome. Pennsylvania lawmakers are considering a 5% tax on digital advertising that supporters say could bring hundreds of millions of dollars to the state. John Schaefer has more.
6: House Bill 1678 and Senate Bill 1199 would apply the tax to digital advertising services, potentially affecting companies like Google, Meta, Amazon, TikTok, and Microsoft. A state fiscal analysis estimates $329 million in revenue for the 2026-27 fiscal year. Opponents warn the House bill has no revenue threshold to limit the tax to large companies. That's different from Maryland's law, which applies to businesses with at least $100 million in global revenue. Maryland's tax was struck down by the state tax court in August, and the ruling is now being appealed.
5: Pennsylvania ranked among the worst states in the country for student debt. A new WalletHub report places the Keystone State third based on the amount residents borrowed to attend college compared with available grants and student work opportunities. Only Mississippi and Delaware ranked worse.
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18: Welcome back to the Scott Jennings Show. It's a special edition of Common Sense for the American People. We're having an important conversation today about the future of energy projects in the United States. It's my goal today to move beyond the slogans. I want to define the reforms, probe the objections, and connect this energy permitting issue to the big topics of our day: artificial intelligence, affordability, energy security, and our competition with China. We're doing that today in a special conversation with John Arnold of Arnold Ventures. Thanks for being on the show today. We're glad you stopped by here in Washington, D.C. If you could go over to the Capitol today, John, and rewrite the system without any congressional committees or anything else, if you could wave a magic wand, what are the first three things you would change?
19: Well, look, I mean, we can get into the details. It would be pretty boring for your audience. But I think, like, from a high level, what we're looking for is a certainty that whenever you get your permit, that you have confidence you can build. Second is that people have the ability to object in a timely manner. Right? There are projects where there's real kind of ramifications, negative ramifications to people and to communities. Those people and communities need a forum to raise their hand and say, I object for these reasons. And we need kind of a fair system in order to hear those objections. Now, the question is, you know, can you do that in a manner that's fair, that respects none of the objections, that there's a forum to hear them, and a decision is made of yes or no, and then there's certainty that the developer can move forward? And I think the challenge we have today is, you know, that time frame of objection can be very drawn out. You can have sequential objections. So, you know, someone lays an objection, that gets heard, adjudicated, it comes out in favor of the project, then another objection comes, and another objection. The challenge is that time is money in development. And so the longer that somebody who has a personal objection to a project can draw out the challenge, the less likely it is to get built. And what's even more complicating is that then that discourages any future projects from even getting proposed. If developers know that once they start down this journey, that the probability is very high that they're going to get stuck in court and their budgets are going to start exploding, like we saw with Mountain Valley Pipeline, then they're never going to propose these projects. And so the challenges of the affordability and reliability and of being energy secure, that we're not dependent upon any other country for our energy needs, just decreases.
18: It seems to me that everybody involved would benefit from firm deadlines for agencies to make yes or no decisions. In other words, when you get into one of these things, should there be some date out there? Okay, we're starting today, and by a fixed date in the future, we will have this adjudicated. Do you agree with that?
19: Yes, I think there's kind of that time certainty is just very important. Now, you know, whenever you create time certainty, you know, there's the challenge of, well, what happens if the agency hasn't ruled by a certain time?
18: Right.
19: Right. And so you can't just kind of automatically deem that project to be acceptable. There needs to be, again, like some check on that. And so I think why this gets very complicated is that there is these if-thens, you know, if an agency does X, then what? You know, the challenge is, again, like, how do you create those such that kind of bad projects are not built in this country, but that good projects are built?
18: So Congress is discussing reforming this process. As part of that, do you think Congress should limit how long opponents of a specific project have to sue after a permit is issued? In other words, set some boundaries here. Once you get that permit, you know, once you get past a certain date, you're not going to be stuck in litigation forever.
19: Exactly. And I think, you know, the important thing is that the opponents to projects, and for whatever reason, they need to raise their hand early in the process and say, I object. right, and have a time certainty about when you can raise your hand to object. And it needs to be enough time for legitimate objections and objectors to come forward and be heard. And then you need kind of a certain amount of time for those to be adjudicated. And then we need the certainty once that decision is made.
18: Yeah, it seems to me what you're advocating for here is certainty for everybody. Objectors get certainty of a process. They know they have a certain way to be heard. Everybody's voice is going to be heard. Developers have certainty. They know they're going to get this adjudicated one way or the other. And ultimately, the American people get some certainty that these things aren't going to lay out there forever, really, with no firm yes or no. It feels to me like certainty is a great selling point here up on Capitol Hill. Do you get that from members of Congress?
19: Yeah, and I think everybody agrees with that. I think they've seen projects that have been, you know, again, they were supposed to take a year or two and ended up taking 5 or 10. And every member has had projects in his or her jurisdiction that, you know, have faced these challenges. And so I think that this is kind of a well-known problem. There is, I think, strong bipartisan support to try to address it. You know, the devil's always in the details, and I think that's why this has taken 4 years to come to this point. But we're at this kind of, you know, very kind of do-or-die moment at the end of this Congress when, you know, we need to get this passed.
18: I want to ask you about multiple layers of government. How do you stop a project from undergoing overlapping and suffocating reviews from federal, state, and local all at the same time? Should the feds have full control over this? How do you view that? And how do developers view it, you know, when they're trying to build something? Are there certain places in the country where they say, look, I just can't go there because of the state and local on top of what we're already going to face from the feds?
19: Yeah, I think this is one of the kind of most debated topics about kind of what are the rights of states and what are the rights of the federal government, especially for projects that are of kind of national strategic interest. And so you think about, you know, like pipelines or even transmission lines, right, that are oftentimes interstate and can serve kind of the greater needs of this country. And, you know, states should have rights on these. They should be able to kind of raise their hand as well and say that this isn't in the interest of the state. But the federal government needs to, you know, have the ability to come in and say, for projects that are of national security or national economic interest, that, you know, that there's a different standard and that states must have a very high standard in order to object. But I think this kind of tension between the federal, state, and local is one of the most debated topics of this.
18: How often is it? I assume pretty often when you have one of these projects, and so you have, say, transmission lines crossing several states where you'd have one state refusing to cooperate. I assume it happens all the time. Should that particular issue be dealt with in this possible reform package?
19: Exactly. You know, I think there's, again, this balancing of states' rights and of kind of federal interests you see in many topics, and you see that here. And so, you know, the right answer is not to for the federal government to say to states, you have no rights, that you can't object. It's how do you get that balance right?
18: Let's get down to the politics of this here. It feels like we may be on the cusp of something happening here in Washington. So let's talk about the need for bipartisanship here. The question is real reform only possible if Republicans accept faster permits for wind and solar while Democrats accept for them for pipelines and mining and natural gas? Do you feel like both parties can swallow hard and do that? Are we at the point where enough votes exist in both parties for everything?
19: Well, oftentimes you don't get these reforms until we hit crisis. And I think that's what both parties are seeing today, is that in order to meet the goals of our energy system, that we need this, and that without permitting reform, and again, that keep going back to that affordability and reliability, this is a pocketbook issue for Americans, and they want to know how Congress is going to address this. And if we can't build the infrastructure we need, then we can't meet those goals. And so I do think we're in this kind of, the political window has opened.
18: Yeah,
19: it is a challenge, right, because Republicans are going to have to accept some things that is not in their natural inclination. Dems are going to have to do the same thing, right, but it's in the greater good of the country.
18: So based on what you're hearing, we're hearing the key senators, Senator Thune, Senator Capito, and others. There's been a lot of conversation in the public domain, and I know some private meetings have been going on. based on what you're hearing, is what's emerging right now workable? Is this what we need? Are there things you're worried about or nervous about that could be coming out in the final framework? Give our audience a sense of what you expect to emerge if something is to occur here in the next few days.
19: Yeah, so again, this is an issue that's been under negotiations for 4 years now. Right? It started with Senators Manchin and Barrasso, who came close. They had a bill that passed out of committee in the Senate and have never got to the floor. It got picked up after they both kind of left their respective chairmanships. And you've seen kind of Senators, you know, Mike Lee and Capito and Heinrich and Senator Whitehouse kind of pick this up. And they come at this issue from very different perspectives.
18: Yeah.
19: But they've been working extremely hard. Their staffs have been working kind of nonstop. And it's very close. You know, again, like, this is a complicated bill. And there's kind of every word matters in the law. You know, these things will end up in the courts, and kind of the interpretation of each word matters. And so, you know, it is important that they get the language right, and there is negotiations about every word in this right now. And I think that's where we are. We're like, the broad concepts have been agreed to. It is, how do you translate this into language?
18: And what do you need out of the White House right now? I mean, typically when a deal is about to come across the finish line, that's when the White House gets involved with their desires and their questions about the details. Do you feel like they're engaged in doing what they need to do at the Trump administration level?
19: Yes. So the White House has been very engaged in the process thus far. They've been kept up to date on kind of all the negotiations and have given, as I understand it, kind of their okay on things. But again, final language isn't out yet, so everybody's reserving judgment on this until language is out. And of that said, we saw with the Road to Housing Act, where you can have a bill that has broad agreement from Democrats, Republicans, from the House, and from the Senate, and there can be little frictions between the chambers, and things can take a lot longer to get across the finish line. The challenge we have today is that the calendar is very compressed. Right? There's a limited number of days. And so my ask to the White House is, you know, at some point, you know, they're going to need to lean into this and help, you know, throw their support behind it and get it across the finish line.
18: Final few seconds before we go to our next commercial break. If this gets done, is this the biggest energy deal in modern American history? Is it sitting right here at the goal line to be done right now?
19: It is. This is a do-or-die moment for this bill. It is the biggest kind of energy permitting reforms that we've had in 50-plus years. It cements the legacy of, you know, of smart regulation. It cements a legacy of creating a nation of builders. And we're kind of weeks away from getting this across the finish line. The question is, you know, is there the will?
18: That's John Arnold. Arnold Ventures, special guest here on the Scott Jennings Show. We'll wrap up on energy permitting reform right after this.
17: 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This is the Scott Jennings Show.

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5: Welcome back to The Scott Jennings Show, a special edition of Common Sense for the American People. My special guest is John Arnold, who is the head of an organization called Arnold Ventures. It is one of the most influential public policy organizations in Washington, D.C., and they care deeply about, over at Arnold Ventures, the need to reform energy permitting projects and that process in the United States of America. John, thanks for the conversation today. Based on our back and forth today, it feels like you're optimistic that we may be on the brink of a generational deal here that could lead to real progress in the United States of America. If Congress can get this done right now, would that give the American people hope that there is room for bipartisanship and room for deal making and problem solving in Washington?
14: I think so. I think this is an issue that people understand. This is an issue where that kind of political will has come together. It's the moment. And you know, this is the big test about whether kind of the two parties that agree very broadly on what needs to happen can actually come together, get this across the finish line, you know, set any kind of political tensions aside in this in this time of the elections, and really do something that helps benefit the American people.
5: Sometimes in Washington, when big deals are being discussed and you think something's about to get done, what sometimes happens is watered down solutions, watered down versions. I assume here you're warning people, don't do that. If you're going to make a deal, make the deal, go all the way. It's really what's best for the American people. Are you worried about a watered down version of this that doesn't really get us where we need to be?
14: I don't think so. I think the framework for this has been agreed to for a long time. The details is kind of really what matters here. And so I think both sides need to kind of be confident as they come out of this that they got what they want, they got what they need. And the likelihood of this being brought up again, in kind of our political generation is very low, right? So this needs to be kind of a strong, robust bill. It needs to address everything, because this is our one chance.
5: You've been fighting for this for a long time. Of course, you have other policy interests over at Arnold Ventures. I'm wondering about this as a vehicle or a template for other deals, other bipartisanship, other moments where both parties say, okay, we've reached a crisis, we have to lock arms and solve it. Do you see, beyond just the benefits of reforming the energy permitting situation, do you see this as a gateway to maybe a new era of bipartisan deal making in Washington?
14: I wish. I might be a little naive if I say yes. But I think road to housing was important. And then as we look forward, I have real hope. Again, I might be a little naive here. But that kind of bipartisan immigration reform can come together. I think it's been an issue that almost similar to kind of this energy permitting, where kind of both sides have kind of realized the need for reform, that there's that political will coming together. And the question is, can two sides that are coming at this from very different perspectives get to some type of comprehensive reform?
5: Give us an idea of a project that is sitting there right now that could be built if this permitting reform gets done. Is there one that's on your mind? Are there a few that you think are just laying there to be started should this bill get passed?
14: Yeah, so I think Constitution Pipeline, which was kind of proposed from Pennsylvania up into the Northeast, and New York State had objections to it, used kind of the Clean Water Act in state court to kind of block it. The developer eventually walked away. And the challenge is that the states in the Northeast have increasingly had kind of inflation in their natural gas and electricity bills.
5: Yeah.
14: And the Northeast is still importing LNG from elsewhere. We can't even import it from the United States because of the Jones Act. So we're bringing it in from Trinidad and Tobago.
5: Right.
14: We're burning fuel oil, sometimes wood even, in order to create heat. So it's not environmentally friendly, it is expensive, and it's not reliable. And so we've seen some of the Democratic governors of states in New England say, like, maybe that pipeline should get built. And the challenge again goes back to kind of that developer, kind of a pipeline company based in Houston, who's looking at it saying, we tried this once.
0: Yeah.
14: We got stopped. We lost a lot of money on this.
0: Mm.
14: We are not willing to do this again unless we have certainty.
0: That voice you're hearing on the show today, John Arnold, head of Arnold Ventures. He has been pushing for a very long time now for energy permitting reform in the United States of America. The vibrations in Washington are good right now. If it gets done, it will be in no small part thanks to John Arnold and Arnold Ventures and all the work that they've done on that. Thanks for coming by the show. Thank you all for listening. This is Common Sense for the American People. I'm Scott Jennings on Salem. Stay with us.

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7: President stands his ground. Lisa Brady, Fox News. President Trump facing reporters after announcing he's banning several media outlets from the White House.
8: Because they're fake news. You get so tired of reading and seeing fake news.
7: Singling out CNN, MS Now, and Politico over their coverage of him.
8: They purposely write negative news. And they do that because they want to try and diminish the Republicans and a Republican administration. And honestly, we've done a fantastic job. Look at the numbers. Look at the economic numbers.
7: A White House ban on the Associated Press from certain events last year led to a court fight over the First Amendment. The president taking questions during an Oval Office event, he said probably wouldn't get much coverage, lowering the cost of prescription drugs and more Medicaid programs as all 50 states sign on to a most favored nation pricing program, he says, will save Americans billions. But oil and gas prices have been surging as the conflict with Iran continues.
8: People don't want to have Iran have a nuclear weapon, and you know what? They won't. And the war's going to end soon, and when it ends, your gas prices are going to drop to a level that they were before, maybe even lower.
7: The president is expected to meet next week with Gulf allies on the sidelines of the UN General Assembly after Iran-backed Houthi rebels in Yemen recently seized territory threatening Saudi oil exports from another key alternative to the Strait of Hormuz. Also next week, President Trump hosts a White House summit with China's President Xi.
9: Bloomberg's reporting the U.S. is expected to hold off on a new tariff announcement on China, as well as other trade partners, until the president's meeting with Xi is over. The administration had reportedly intended to release a trade report that would recommend a 7.5% tariff on Chinese goods.
7: Fox's Jackie Heinrich at the White House. This follows a Trump visit to Beijing earlier in the year. 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
7: A second death connected to Legionnaire's disease is reported in New York City.
15: New York City health officials say the second death from a Legionnaire's cluster in the South Bronx follows 14 recently confirmed cases of the disease. The Legionella bacteria was found in cooling towers at 10 locations, including a hospital, a college, and Yankee Stadium. It's not clear whether people got sick. City Health Commissioner Dr. Alistair Martin says all the towers that tested positive in initial screenings for Legionnaires have since been cleaned and disinfected. An outbreak of the disease earlier this summer in Manhattan killed 11 people, with dozens more testing positive. In New York City, Tanya J. Powers, Fox News.
7: Some pro-Palestinian groups plan to protest at Ed Sheeran shows, including his next scheduled concert tomorrow in Philadelphia, as the backlash over Macklemore's removal grows.
16: The fallout continues for Ed Sheeran surrounding Macklemore's removal from the singer's U.S. tour for chanting Free Palestine at two New Jersey.

0: How did I lose weight? And I did lean right here. I did. I love this stuff. Listen, Brickhouse Nutrition been with me for a long time. So chatting with Miles, I'm up at like 235. True story. I never minded being 235, but you know what minded? 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

0: Yeah, after they wouldn't put his name on the Kennedy Center, Trump is now threatening to tear it down. Trump said the Kennedy Center is, quote, in very, very bad shape. And a staffer leaned in and said, sir, that's a report from your last physical. He said, oh, sorry, end that.
1: The Democrats' bloodthirsty goals. Not very funny, though. Comedy is not their bag. Have you noticed that? It's really not their thing. Not at all. Well, very good, and happy Friday to you. Welcome back once again. A beautiful day here in America. In spite of the left and their jihadi pals, well, with the cultural civil war going on and all of that. Democrats, a lot of violence. I've noticed there was a lot of violence. You got a university in Pennsylvania. It was kind of a race riot, wasn't it? But there really was a black mob beating up white people sitting on a front porch. So that's not race, right? Isn't that? Still trying to sort out how this works. The mob of black women attack a group of white women sitting on the front porch of their house. That's not a racial attack, right? It's only the other way around. We've got that going on. That's kind of a wacky one. Listen, the Republican congressman presses the WNBA. That's the Women's National Basketball Association. Remember when nobody had ever heard of them? It was better then, wasn't it? And now we've heard of them a little bit, but nobody watches them still. A Republican member of Congress presses the WNBA. They got the head lady in charge of the WNBA. Said, what is a woman? See, this is a trick question for Democrats now. Like, we got a member of the Supreme Court who's a woman who can't tell you what a woman is, doesn't

0: what it is. They've deconstructed the English language to the point where they're really not sure what these words mean anymore. It's the left. It's a classic lefty commie thing to deconstruct everything. You got relativism and deconstructionism and DEI and all kinds of mental illnesses. But ask the nice lady. Hey, you know, Enes Kanter Freedom and Royce White are a couple of what you might think are men who now say that they're women and they want to play in the WNBA and be paid as women to play in the WNBA. They would dominate the WNBA and it would be comical. But I think one of them is 6 foot nine and 6 foot eight and the other is 6 foot ten and they're NBA players. And they say, we want to play in the WNBA. But in any case, the head of the WNBA was asked, what is a woman? And what do you think she said? That they got a. I think she's a woman, but who am I to judge if she can't tell me what a woman is? If they can't tell me what a woman is, that. But we've got that. A Republican member of Congress. What is a woman? And the Democrats still can't tell you because there's a mental thing going on, a very serious mental thing going on there. Also, have you noticed there's a kind of a wild story here and hasn't gotten a lot of attention, but the Chinese communists, because they're communists, and communists are murderers and criminals and thieves, that's what they are, and they seize political power and then kill everyone and keep political power forever. But the Chinese Communist Party, they have been assisting, they love death and mayhem and all kinds of crazy stuff, they've been assisting Iran in striking U.S. targets in the Middle Eastern region, you know, which is very peaceful because Islam is the religion of peace. Therefore, the Islamic region of the world is very peaceful, other than all the murders and the rapes and the torture and the prisons and war with one another, war within, the massacres going on everywhere, the ethnic cleansing, all that. But the communists are helping Iran to target U.S. soldiers in the Middle East. And they're using, see, the Iranians and the Chinese are working, the Chinese communists, they've got satellites in space, and they spy on things, and they're using these satellites to help Iran attack the United States of America, because that's what commies do. They're filthy mass murderers. They're the number one mass murderers. They're number one at one thing, and that's mass murder in the history of the world. But then there was this fun thing because, you know, oh, I should mention that because it plays in. Today is the birthday of the United States Air Force. It's 79 years old. Next year, the Air Force will be 80 years old. But today, the United States Air Force turned 79 years old, created by the National Security Act of 1947, as any child of six can tell you. Along with the National Security Act 1947 was kind of a big deal. Created the CIA, the National Security Council, and the United States Air Force as its own standalone service. You know, that it was a part of the Army Air Corps, part of the United States Army, and that. But the Air Force created 79 years ago today. Happy birthday, United States Air Force. We love the United States Air Force. And, you know, part of the United States Air Force, Space Force, is under the Secretary of the Air Force and so on. But I digress. So Iran working with the communists, because you got jihadis and communists. What do they have in common? They seem to be the polar opposite. They love murder. They both love mass murder. So the jihadis and the commies have gotten together, and the communist Chinese satellites working with Iran, helping Iran to target Americans, to murder Americans, because they want constant war, never-ending state of war, the Islamists and the communists. And we're just kind of in the middle. And now the left in the United States, they can't decide who they're with. It's they're either with the communists or with the jihadis. They know they're not with the United States. That much they know. But listen to this, because this got way too little attention a couple of days ago. Chinese satellite breaks apart in space. It's in space. Chinese satellite breaks apart in rare orbit. Listen to that, rare orbit that could hold debris for centuries. Well, why did the Chinese satellite break apart, huh? The Chinese are working with the Iranians, and they're targeting Americans in the Middle East. We like to call it the Middle East. It's not the East, but it's, you know, it's the Middle East. And so, how did that happen? We have Space Force, and we have the United States Air Force, and we have a great many capabilities, and including some in space, because space is the final frontier. And Captain James Tiberius Kirk would say, and there's a lot going on up there, and there's, you know, there's the communists and the Islamists are waging war against civilization everywhere you look. Part of that is going to be in space, but this is actually a fun story in its own, you know, war-like way. Chinese satellite breaks apart in rare orbit that could hold debris for centuries. Yogan 50 generated a large a field of debris, highly retrograde orbit. I'm reading this article here, and it actually doesn't say field of degree. It says a large field of degree, because everyone's illiterate, including journalists. It's remarkable. So a reconnaissance satellite suffered an unidentified anomaly and broke apart in space into pieces. Now those fragments are trapped in a high-altitude orbit above Earth. And, you know, they risk a head-on collision with another object or other satellites, perhaps. But communist China's Yaogan 50 satellite, launched in just in March of 2026 of this year, on board a Long March A6 rocket. It's called the Long March because they're still glorifying mass murder of their own people. Satellite successfully reached its operational orbit, highly retrograde orbit, meaning that it travels in the opposite direction of the Earth's rotation, an altitude of approximately 590 miles. We created all this stuff. The Chinese stole it. The commies stole these things from us. But a few months into its mission, however, the satellite appears to have malfunctioned. Oops, our Chinese-made satellite seems to have malfunctioned. On September 4th, the U.S. Space Force cataloged 43 debris objects from the breakup of Yogan 50, according to Jonathan McDowell, former astrophysicist at the Harvard Smithsonian Center for Astrophysics, who tracks space activity. And now the pesky debris, the satellite fragments, are currently at an altitude ranging between 372 miles and 683 miles. Look what the patriarchy has done. We're miracles. You guys should just be glad you can hang with us, honestly. And that's above the Earth's surface, of course, 683 miles. Pieces remained within the satellite's distinctive 142-degree inclination orbit. That's satellite talk there. But the thing is that the Chinese are using these communist satellites to help the Iranian, the Islamic Revolution, to target the civilized people of the world. That's because they're uncivilized. Communists and jihadis are uncivilized. And mass murderers, and they're belligerents, they're warlike savages. So in any event, the that debris, she's no good anymore. She no work because she got blown up. Now, how did that happen? Well, because, you know, I can't say authoritatively, but I think maybe the United States of America said, hey, is that the satellite that the Chinese are using to help the Iranian, the Islamic Revolution, and to target Americans? Said, yeah, yes, sir, it is. Well, wouldn't it be better if it were in thousands of pieces soaring through space? And then before you know it, lickety-split, there it is, blowed up in space. Isn't that great? Speaking of Democrats who are very severely mentally ill, and we've got some Hassan Piker and some Abdul Al-Sayed today, remarkable stuff. You see Abdul Al-Sayed talking to his Michiganders. We call them Michiganders, people from Michigan. And he, this guy, Abdul Al-Sayed, he hates Mackinac Island, the nicest place on Earth. He's filth. He's third world. He's going to blow up. I think he's got an explosive device hidden inside one of his cavities or something. But he's going to blow up one of these days. Abdul Al-Sayed, story says he admits he's going to raise the cost on Michiganders to fund government-run health care. And that's what their promise is, to make everything more expensive, like Barack Hussein Obama saying, under my plan of cap and trade, electricity costs would necessarily skyrocket. And Barack Obama created the Affordable Care Act, ironically named, also known as Obamacare, and it made healthcare skyrocket. They call it the Affordable Care Act, and they make everything three times as expensive because they're the left. But Abdul Al-Sayed as well, oh, yeah, of course we're going to make, well, you know, we're going to give free stuff to other people, and it's going to cost you more. And he said it out loud. He doesn't know he's supposed to lie about that. He knows he's supposed to lie about everything else. I don't quite understand that. That's interesting. Also in New York City, Chelsea Pier. There's a health club, very fashionable. Chelsea Pier. There's a health club there, and it's very expensive, and people go there. And some guy was in there, and a woman, a Chinese-American woman, Yuan Li. Wen Li was there working out. And there's some guy next to her, and he's a white guy. And she, it turns out that this woman is an executive at a huge, giant global accounting firm called KPMG. And she's a big executive, but she's on suspension now. And she's talking to this guy, and he's a white guy, and she's a Chinese-American lady. She might be a communist also. And he, this white guy standing there, and she calls him a Zionist pig, and she calls him a racist. And the guy's like, what? He's looking around saying, I'm sorry, are you talking to me? What is this about? What are you? I've got the audio for you on that, because this woman, KPMG, giant global accounting firm, one of the really big ones, and she's and there's video of everything. These people are really stupid. They must go to Ivy League institutions to get this dumb. But pretty amazing stuff. And does she have Jewish colleagues at this global accounting firm, do you think? I don't know. But she's talking to this guy, and the guy's like, what? I'm sorry, what? He's looking around, looking behind him. He's like, is she really talking to me? Is somebody else behind me? And he's like, I'm a racist because I'm white. And she calls him a Zionist pig because, you know, they're all mental cases. They're all liberals, self-described liberals. And it's actually true of Lud Show that she's not a white liberal woman. She's an Asian liberal woman living in Asian American, apparently living in the United States. Amazing stuff. And she, they all have mental illnesses. No, the white liberal woman in America, I think 56% have been diagnosed by clinicians, by medical professionals with mental illnesses that either are or are not being addressed. But you know these people are. They're just, uh-oh, look at that. I've done this already. Crazy. Oh, I got a John Fetterman update. John Fetterman update for you because, yeah, you know, he's a hardcore Democrat. The way he votes and he does everything. And I've got, there's an assessment of him. An update on this guy, McLemore, and Ed Sheeran. Ed Sheeran is being kicked off of radio stations and being banned places, and lefties are terrorizing him, Ed Sheeran. And McLemore, they love because he wants to kill the Jews. And that's where the Democrats are. They're building a series of camps out west, the Democrats are, and rail spurs. They're getting ready for the next go-round, you know, the 21st century version of the Socialist Workers Party, the Democrat Party. Remarkable stuff. Yeah, and I love that the Ed Sheeran backlash continues. Radio station bans songs, and Instagram fans are unfollowing him. This is the rising tide of anti-Semitism being driven by the Democrat Party. It's quite remarkable stuff. Got that. Hassan Piker says that the Middle East would be more stable if Iran had an arsenal of nuclear weapons. These smart people, these guys. There is a great war. A great war is coming to the planet Earth. And these people are driving the train loaded with dynamite into the side of the schoolhouse. They're remarkable stuff. Mm-mm-mm. Yes, sir. I am telling you. We also have word-burning stories. We have word-burning. You know, the Democrats love to burn words. They don't burn books anymore. They burn individual words and phrases. And an analysis done of that. That's interesting. Also, the husband of the baby killer, you know, Clancy, the ex-husband, he's remarried. He's got a new wife. And life just marches on, doesn't it? We are at 888-630-9625, and Ilhan Omar update as well, marrying her brother. That's coming up, too.
1: 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It's enormous achievements in education and in healthcare.
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7: The midterms are almost here, and Republicans could be in deep trouble. Polls show Democrats leading in key races. Tonight, Rob Finnerty on Newsmax reveals the growing threat from the DSA and the radical left. With less than 60 days to go, Finnerty says it's time for the GOP to hit the panic button. The House may go, and control of the Senate is up for grabs. 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Tallarico, El Sayed, AOC, Bernie Sanders. Finnerty reveals President Trump's secret plan to fight back. 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

0: All right, we have returned. Let us, Jeff Wolf in today. Michael Piercy is out today. He's at the beach. That's nice. Let's go to the telephones. Let's go to Kevin, calling from the great state of Ohio. Kevin, you're on the Chris Plant Show.
1: Chris, hi.
0: Hey,
1: man, I can't believe I'm talking to you. This is great. I like your show a lot.
0: Thank you.
1: I wanted to tell you how I came to listen to your show. It was a few years back. I was looking for a replacement for, I forget who it was. I don't want to say who it was, but I was looking on the internet for a streaming thing there and saw some pictures of different radio hosts. Saw your picture. I thought, oh, hey, who's this good-looking guy? And, not in a gay way. Not that there's anything wrong with that. It's Seinfeld. But,
0: sure.
1: Actually, there is something wrong with that. Homosexuality is disgusting and immoral, but that's not important right now.
0: That's right.
1: So I, excuse me, listening.
0: Now I'm going to have to ask you to hang in. Now I'm going to have to, you're just setting up. You're just getting going, Kevin. So can you hang it for a minute, and then you can say what you actually called in to say. What do you say?
1: Sure, Chris.
0: All right, man, let's do that. Talk to you in a minute. That's good. Got lots of wild stuff to talk about. Lindsay Clancy, her husband, and his new wife.
2: 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A Radio PA News Update. Philadelphia health officials are warning of a possible measles exposure at the Children's Hospital of Philadelphia last Friday. The potential exposure occurred in several areas of the hospital, including the neonatal intensive care unit, atrium, and cafeteria. Officials say infants in the NICU are receiving a preventative antibody treatment to reduce the risk of contracting and spreading measles. Governor Shapiro is asking the government to help put the brakes on the threatening advances that AI is making. Juan Arango explains.
3: Governor Josh Shapiro is pushing Washington to set stricter guardrails on artificial intelligence. Shapiro says that the industry leaders shouldn't control AI policy alone. He wants the United States to press China on safety standards as well. Shapiro criticized President Trump's hands-off approach to AI. He called it a false choice between reckless speed and total shutdown. Shapiro signed an executive order last month requiring local approval for new data centers.
2: A man from Allentown is accused of raping a college student in her dorm room. State police say 20-year-old Edmo Sheriff is in custody for a sexual assault reported at an East Stroudsburg University residence hall last week. Sheriff is being held without bail in Monroe County Prison. Drivers on the Pennsylvania Turnpike could get more information about toll costs under a proposal from a state lawmaker. Democrat Joe Ceresi wants the Turnpike Commission to post signs showing toll rates by vehicle type at entrances and along the road. Ceresi says drivers should know what they'll be charged before getting the bill. The legislation has not yet been formally introduced. And Harrisburg International Airport had its busiest summer on record. The airport says nearly 469,000 travelers passed through between June and August, an 8% increase from last summer. Orlando, Atlanta, Punta Gorda, Fort Myers, Sarasota, and Chicago were the most popular domestic destinations. I'm John Schaefer, and you're up to date with Radio PA.
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0: Omicron, and the New York Times is suing. They're in a suing way. They have lawyers, and they're suing AI, the AI people. Because I guess, what is it that the AI might be able to get past the New York Times paywall? And that could be the end of civilization itself. Let's go back to the telephones, because there's a lot going on up there in the world. And Kevin, calling from Ohio, was able to hang in there. Kevin, thanks, buddy. And you were just getting going there. I know you were. You grew tired of a talk show host. You went and found me on the internet and you started listening. But I know that you were talking about big stuff, the Lindsay Clancy trial.
1: Indeed.
0: She murdered her three children, strangled her three children.
1: Yes, she sure did.
0: Her husband has found a new wife, a new woman, and they met in Central Park, just walking in Central Park one day. And now they're married, and so he's getting on with things, but pretty crazy. Probably shouldn't have more kids. If it were me, I'd say, okay, but no more kids.
1: No. You can't have that attitude. You gotta have more kids. Me, personally, I'm still at an age I can make more kids. I want seven more kids.
0: You want seven more? Is that right?
1: Seven more. I have two now. I want seven more.
0: Oh, that's pretty good.
1: Anyway, he's getting married again, and you can say what you will about that, and you can have a discussion.
0: That's great.
1: I can tell you, killing kids is really bad. That's what I can tell you.
0: We used to believe that as a culture. Now only half our culture believes that.
1: I don't know. Maybe it's less. Maybe people need to be told. I'm not sure. It's really sick, but
0: it is.
1: I was thinking perhaps we could institute, and a lot of people out there are familiar with this, with the corporations they work for. We could have a no tolerance policy when it comes to murdering children. I don't know. I think it might be okay. You murder a child, you get the death penalty. That's it. You're done. It's simple. Save time. And this is a serious note here. I'm not joking around. It needs to be a zero tolerance policy. You get the death penalty if you kill a kid. Like 15 and younger or something like that. I think we need to set a precedent with that. We need to protect children more than anybody else. That's the number. They're the most innocent, the most precious lives.
0: Yeah,
1: and they need to be. This is the only thing that you can do here. You cannot have a woman or a man or whoever kill a child and then go, "Oh, I was crazy." I don't even believe in innocent by way of insanity. Anyway, I think that's a bouchaka. That's nice, but you're still getting the death penalty.
0: Protecting innocent life used to be one of our values, and that's getting away from us.
1: Yeah, it sure is. I'll take off and I got to get back to work. But, the picture I saw you online, that laugh you have, it's hilarious because I look at your face and I hear that laugh, and you're laughing because you told a joke and it's funny. Maybe no one else is laughing, maybe they are, but you don't care. You think it's funny, so you're laughing anyway.
0: you're right about that. And let me tell you, man, it's like I don't script out the show or anything. We're doing the show as we go. Almost all the time, it's the first time I'm hearing the joke, and if it's funny, it makes me laugh. And that's the first time. Even if I just thought of it a moment ago, You mentioned Rush Limbaugh. I'm sorry, I stepped on you. You were talking about Rush Limbaugh.
1: No, I was just saying, just like Rush Limbaugh, off the cuff. You like to say that a lot.
0: But
1: with the laughter, I think that might be the most difficult emotion to withhold, to try to hold back. Because when you have to laugh, it's like you're going to explode if you don't laugh. So.
0: Yeah.
1: It was good talking to you, Chris.
0: Well, thanks, Kevin. You got to get back to work. Come on, America's counting on you. There are millions on welfare. You got to get back to work.
1: Yeah, that's right. Well, I got an air conditioner and a water heater today,
0: Well, that's pretty good. Thanks to the patriarchy. See all the things the patriarchy provides.
1: You got that right. The patriarchy is essential.
0: It is. It's the best. All right, Kevin. Thanks, buddy. Thanks for calling in. Nice meeting you. That's fun. Now, the New York Post today, Patrick Clancy. He's the now ex-husband of the Lindsay Clancy who murdered their three children, strangling them. Patrick Clancy's new wife throws her support behind husband. I would think so. I mean, you know, come on. Rips so twisted attacks against him. You know, the Democrats are attacking him. Patrick Clancy's new wife ripped the so-twisted attacks against him since his ex, Lindsay Clancy, killed their three children, praising him for being the most selfless and supportive father. I think technically he's not a father anymore, but infertility specialist Rachel Dennis joined the grieving father in his upcoming 60 Minutes interview. Going to be on 60 Minutes this weekend. His first interview since his wife's mistrial for murdering their three children. Since the trial began, Patrick, who's 38 years old, remarried in April and now lives in New York. He's faced an onslaught of sick threats and unfounded conspiracy theories alleging his involvement in the death of his kids. And that's because Democrats, you know, said, I don't understand. Here's what she said. I don't understand how the story has been so twisted, she said in a 60 Minutes clip. In fact, I think, Jeff, I think we have a couple of sound bites of this, don't we, of this lady, because she's the new wife. And that's, boy, this is a tough one to step into here. But she sounds like a very nice lady, and she's serious and got a profession and all that stuff. I don't understand how the story's been so twisted, she told 60 Minutes. But I would hope people know that Pat is, as I said before, the most selfless father and supportive partner. She also defended herself from those who have criticized their love story. They've got a love story and all that. It turns out they met walking in Central Park or something. She said, I was just a girl that met a guy running in Central Park on a really cold Saturday. It was really cold, so it can be cold in Central Park there. I don't think there is anything wrong with that. I would agree. I don't think there's anything wrong with that either, because, you know, why would there be anything wrong with that? So Patrick was, of course, left childless in 2023 after he returned from his Massachusetts home, and discovered that Lindsay, his loving bride, mother of his children, had strangled their three children, 5-year-old Cora, 3-year-old Dawson, and 8-month-old Callan. And it's a horrible, horrible crime. Lindsay's 7-week-long murder trial ended in a mistrial because there were 7 women on the jury, and apparently the consensus was that they had to strike a blow for feminism and not convict her of any serious crimes. So they held out, and one man, a black man, who's being attacked by black people and white liberals for standing up for the law and human life and children and a thing. But the left, they're not for any of that. They're not for children or human life or the law, certainly. So the 7-week trial ended in mistrial, failed to reach a verdict. And at the end of 7 days of deliberation, you got the 7-7 thing going there, isn't that great? So her defense team had argued that she should be found not guilty by reason of insanity. Well, she's an American liberal woman. So 11 jurors agreed that she was suffering from severe postpartum psychosis, but one holdout kept them from reaching a unanimous decision. Yeah, I gotta tell you. All the comments in this lane get pretty wild too, I've got to say. And a lot of people aren't having it, of course. You know, she murdered the three children. Maybe she should be held accountable, fullest extent of the law, and all that postpartum depression. Like 50% of women who give birth or something like that suffer from postpartum depression. It's madness, I say, madness. So we've got that. And, you know, God bless him and her, too, the nice lady meeting in Central Park on a cold day, running around. And that's just great. So they're married. And she sounds quite reasonable and rational and all that good stuff. That's what we got going there. So we've got a lot. And as I said, Jeff Wolf in today for Michael Piercy, who is at the beach just for the weekend. He's at the beach for the weekend over there in Maryland. We keep the Atlantic Ocean over there. It's a large body of water. And not as large as the Pacific Ocean, where they, you know, they're all running out of water in California, and they stand there looking at the Pacific Ocean all day, every day, saying, if we only had water. Well, the patriarchy has given you desalination. We can desalinate that water out of the Pacific Ocean, turn it into water for crops, for farms, for drinking water, for showers, for everything. They're just not doing that. They've had more than a half century to do that, and they haven't with the nuclear power and desalination plants, and they're like, that's too much. Can't do that. We'd rather not. Just amazing stuff. I got a laugh out of this one this morning. It's the New York Post again, because they cover a lot of stuff. Staffers at tech giants. New AI tools posed, quote, existential threat, end quote. Oh, to all of humanity? No, to news publishers. News publishers. They knew, this could put the New York Times out of business. And the New York Times doesn't want to go out of business because they're busy doing propaganda for the left. And they're anti-Semites, too. They say they got in trouble for some of their anti-Semitism in the New York Times recently. I thought the news was controlled by the Jews. Well, apparently not the New York Times anymore, I guess. I don't know what's going on here. So here it is. High-level staffers at a pair of top tech companies knew that scrapping online news content to bolster their AI models could have devastating impacts on publishers. But that didn't stop them, according to a bombshell legal filing. That's a lawsuit. One OpenAI executive even warned that the shady tactic in which tech giants circumvent paywalls to access stories to train their AI. They can get by paywalls to train artificial intelligence, which is computers, not even people, right? Could pose an existential threat to news organizations. I think, what was it that actually wiped out news organizations years ago? Because the existential threat to news organizations was implemented fully many years ago, and they stopped being news organizations. So it's pose an existential threat to news organizations, the Wall Street Journal reported, citing a newly unsealed court documents in a massive copyright case. A director at Microsoft had also sounded the alarm over the dodgy practice. It's dodgy. They're getting around paywalls to train computers. And so listen to this. Our AI content strategy started a doom loop. It's a doom. Everything is doomsday. A doom loop that will hurt the performances of our models and the entire web at the same time, said Brent Hecht, Microsoft Director of Applied Science. The filing shows. It is highly unusual that an end product threatens the economic foundations of its essential suppliers. But that's the situation we've created for our LLM business. So, sure, right, with the computer thing. With respect to its content supply chain. Now, sure, that's just a bunch of Silicon Valley silliness, but here is the filing was made public on Thursday, that's yesterday, in a copyright infringement case brought against Microsoft and OpenAI by several news publishers, including the New York Times. The New York Times, they do such a fine job of doing journalism. The Times sued the New York Times. They sued OpenAI and Microsoft. It's they got to try to stay in business somehow. They're not making money like they used to. They sued OpenAI and Microsoft in December of 2023, alleging that ChatGPT and Microsoft's Copilot used millions of their articles to train its models and answer user questions. Oh, no, they slipped right past the paywall. Everybody, I have to dump out of dozens, I won't say hundreds, dozens of articles a day because the paywall pops up. I'm researching a topic, and, I'd have to pay for a couple of hundred newspapers and news sources for all the things that I go to every day. But I can't, and I'm not going to, and I wouldn't if I could. Other papers owned by Alden Global Capital, such as the Chicago Tribune and the New York Daily News, also sued the companies in 2024, but the cases were eventually consolidated, the news outlet reported the Wall Street Journal. ChatGPT chief Nick Turley, think he's related to Jonathan Turley, Nick Turley acknowledged that AI products could become increasingly substitutive. I like the substitutive. And said that they pose an existential threat to publishers. You know what? Nobody cares if the New York Times goes out of business. And that's too bad. But they've dug their own grave and they're standing in it, spitting at people as normal people walk by. AI products will get more and more substitutive as they get better, Turley wrote per the outlet. AI internal documents even referred to ChatGPT as a modern newsstand. That is incriminating somehow. Just amazing stuff. So the print media, New York Times and so on, they're suing the big tech, the big AI companies, because what, you might be able to get past their paywall? There are already three ways to get past the New York Times paywall, and a lot of people have been using them for many years. I don't want to say who, but there are a lot of ways to get past the paywalls without AI at all this madness. So, poor them. The AI, well, it's just, come on, it's modernity. It's the modern world. It's electricity. Get with the program, guys. Please, don't be ridiculous. Yeah, I've got this crazy woman, KPMG corporate accounting woman, calling a guy at a gym in New York City at Chelsea Piers a Zionist pig and a racist. I think that she's a racist and an anti-Semite. We have that coming up. They're really something to behold. Yes, they are. And lots more. Oh, yeah, Ilhan Omar. Could she at long last get in trouble for marrying her brother? I have an update for you on that.
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0: All right, we've got a lot of news and madness to get to today. CNN, remember them? They used to be a news organization, a cable channel for the Democrat Party, and they got this Dana Bash woman on there, and they're talking about voters in Michigan. They've got this jihadi running, you know, and El-Sayed, Abdul-Rahman, Mohammed El-Sayed, and he's running for the United States Senate. And it turns out a poll there shows that 45% of Michiganders say they would not vote for a Muslim. 45% say they wouldn't vote for a Muslim. And Dana Bash, she just can't comprehend this. What are they thinking? That's crazy. We got Hassan Piker. He says that the world would be a better place if Iran had an arsenal of nuclear weapons, which they would use on us, because he's a genocidal, fascist, racist, anti-Semite, you know, and a leading Democrat. We got that. And this Macklemore and Ed Sheeran thing continues to thump along, because Ed Sheeran is now in the crosshairs of the left. He's being pulled off of radio stations. He's got all kinds of trouble. This guy, Macklemore, free Cuba, free Congo, free Sudan, free California. I think we should start a free California movement. Free California from the Democrats, from the left, because that's these people are completely nuts. But I've got a here's a fun one. Michael Piercy, who is not even working today, he sent this along a few minutes ago. It turns out there's here it is. Mike Bales on the Twitter. Someone just called Mitch McConnell. You know, I like to call Mitch McConnell. We've only seen him once in the last 3 months or so. He's not doing too well, and he's 84 years old, I think, and not fit as a fiddle. But he showed up for one vote earlier this week. Then the next day, the Senate had more votes. He didn't show up for that. I always like to call him, you know, Turtle Boy. He looks like Turtle without a shell, right? Someone just called Mitch McConnell Senator Rigor Tortoise. They call him Rigor Tortoise. It's a little play on rigor mortis, you know? But he's the Rigor Tortoise because he's Turtle Boy, Turtle Man, and he's a tortoise. And he's not very healthy, so he's Rigor Tortoise.
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7: And Mercer County's most prolific offenses will face the region's stingiest defense tonight when Wilmington hosts Farrell in a battle for first place in Region 1. Both teams are coming off road shutouts in league play as Wilmington won 72-0 at Mercer, and Farrell scored 5 non-offensive touchdowns in an 84-0 victory at Reynolds. Offensively for Farrell, quarterback Aaron Pergese has thrown a Mercer County high 11 touchdown passes while completing 75% of his attempts. Wilmington senior halfback Chase Mitcheltree leads the area with 624 rushing yards. His 11 total touchdowns lead Mercer County. Farrell won last year's meeting at Wilmington 44-7 and held the Greyhounds to 101 rushing yards, the lowest total in their last 41 games. Farrell has won the last 7 meetings, but prior to that, Wilmington won 4 consecutive games with Farrell. And that's tonight's broadcast covered. We're going to take our first break, and when we return, I will recap the rest of this week's local games. 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
7: And welcome back. 10 of the area's 11 teams are in action this week as the middle portion of the 2026 regular season begins. Mercer has an open date this week. The must

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2: Junior fullback Gino Curry has bullied his way to 381 yards a season, while sophomore halfback Tremar Hamill McCullough has added 176 rushing yards. And as a team, Reynolds has ran the ball 111 times a season. Kellen Weaver leads Reynolds with 151 rushing yards. His 49 attempts are third most in the area. Curry, Weaver, Mercer's Cody Osborne, and Wilmington's Chase Mitchell-Tree are the four local players who lead their respective teams in both rushing yards and receptions this year. Sharsville has won the last seven meetings between the teams at McCracken Field. Reynolds last won at Sharsville in 1994. And on to our next preview with the Traveling Tigers.
3: Sharon Conneaut.
2: And it's a District 10 playoff rematch as Sharon travels to Linesville to face Region 4 Conneaut. Both teams are in search of their first league win in 2026. Sharon will play its third straight road game, marking the third time in the last 4 years that the Tigers have played three consecutive road games. Sharon has won 27 straight games when outrushing their opponents. The Tigers outgained Oil City on the ground last week, 280 yards to 230. And senior running back Marius Best ran for a career-best 271 yards and four touchdowns against the Oilers. Sharon is 24-4-4 all-time in Crawford County. The Tigers last lost in the Crawford County matchup in November of 1951. And now, on to our last Friday night preview.
3: Grove City,
4: Fort LaBeouf.
2: Grove City meets Fort LaBeouf for the fourth straight season. But for the first time, the two perennial playoff teams will play as conference opponents tonight in Waterford. Grove City forced four turnovers last week against Region 4 Hickory. However, Grove City also committed four turnovers and a 36-12 setback at Forker Field. Eagles senior linebacker Mikey Poloni leads Grove City's defense with two interceptions as six different men have picked off passes in 2026. Poloni's 89-yard interception return for a touchdown against Hickory marked Grove City's first interception return in the end zone since the 2024 season. Grove City has won 11 of its last 12 games in Erie County. The lone loss, a 17-14 defeat in September of 2021 at Fort LaBeouf. Now let's look ahead to Saturday evening action, starting with
3: Lakeview, Greenville.
2: And 3-0, Greenville aims to stay in a tie for first place in Region 1 when the Trojans will host league rival Lakeview in a Saturday night action. Lakeview, meanwhile, looks for its first lead record after picking up a 28-20 non-conference win over Montotel last week. Greenville ran for 367 yards last Friday in a 58-7 win over Sharsville at West Middlesex. Kyle McGurr ran for 109 yards, while quarterback Cale Thurber added 84 yards and two scores. Lakeview's passing game features a balance of four different receivers who have caught touchdown passes from freshman quarterback Luke Johnson. Tight end Carson Mathien leads Lakeview with eight catches, while freshman Hunter Doyle has caught seven passes for 191 yards. Quarterback Luke Johnson ranked second in the county with 524 passing yards and eight touchdown passes. And we're going to have one more game to cover for Saturday night.
3: Slippery Rock, Iroquois.
2: And Slippery Rock seeks its first three-game win streak since the first 3 weeks of 2022 when the Rockets will host Iroquois in non-conference action. The Rockets maintained a share of first place in Region 4 last week by earning a 47-14 win over Titusville. The Rock rolled up 577 yards of total offense with quarterback John Petras throwing for 299 yards and four touchdowns, with senior running back Aiden Shea running for 190 and three touchdowns last week. Iroquois earned a 28-14 win last week over Union City. Sophomore quarterback Chase Colgan threw for 196 yards and two touchdowns for the Braves. And that's it. All the games are wrapped up. We're going to take our next commercial break, but when we return, you'll catch This Week in District 10 with Bob Greenberg and Tom Reisenweber, followed by this week's edition of our Pigskin Pick'em. 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
4: 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Here's Bob Greenberg and the Erie Times' Tom Reisenweber.
5: And it's that time of the week, This Week in District 10. Joining us is Tom Reisenweber of the Erie Times, GoErie.com. And Tom, we have made it through week three of high school football. Some interesting games, a lot of blowouts. Just a couple of your quick thoughts.
6: Yeah, this past week was ugly. We talked about the scores, and there was a couple of close games that came down to the final position, but before the Saturday game, which was really ugly between Wilmington and Mercer, it was 32.8 points per game was the average margin of victory before that game. So it was probably over 35 points. And I know we've had these weeks in the past. It just seems like it's more prevalent now with six classes that teams are the competition's watered down, and teams are being separated more for the haves and have-nots. And, I know people are saying you would have these games anyway. It's just not true. Bracey's history is a really good reference point. Some of these games never happened before six classes. Some of them happened like once or twice, but they're a lot more prevalent now. Sharon and Goyle City is an example. I think they played three times before six classes, and they've played like four or five times now since then. So there's games that are being put together. There's rivalry games being lost, and traditionally rivalry games are close no matter how good the two teams are. So losing rivalry games and gaining these random games, just like this week, I believe Iroquois-Silver Rock is the first time ever these two teams have ever played on Saturday. You're getting these random games that you don't really need, and it's just getting ugly.
5: Yeah, and I've done this for, this is my 40th year, I could, safe to say I've never seen an 84-0, 72-0 game on the same weekend involving Mercer County teams.
6: Yeah, exactly. It's one of those things where, they may not play each other if it was four classes in some of these instances. You have single-A teams playing double-A teams. If you were down to four classes, you'd have more single-A and double-A teams, so schedules could be filled. But these teams might not be playing each other and blowing each other out. It's doing no one any good. It's not helping Mercer rebuild their program. It's not helping Reynolds rebuild their program. It's not helping Farrell get better. It's not helping Wilmington get better. So it's just nothing but negatives with this kind of stuff. And there's nothing you can do as a coach. As long as you're not throwing the ball. I mean, even if you are a little bit, if you have your JVs in there playing in the third or fourth quarter and they're just running the offense, I mean, there's nothing else you can do. You don't want to just sit down and go 50%, and that's how someone gets hurt. So it's really a no-win situation for all these teams.
5: My Sports Minute on Tuesday deals with the mercy rule. And my question is, and I don't really give any definitive, future on it, but my thought is simply, should it be reconsidered when it gets to a certain point of the game that the game is over? And, 50-0, okay, maybe you play, but if it's 60-0 in the third or fourth quarter, should the game continue?
6: And exactly right. And this is different by other sports. Football is a different animal. You could say you want the JVs to play, but they have a game they have a game 12 hours later, the next morning. Sometimes they play on that following Monday, but the JVs don't need that varsity time if they're playing each other anyway over the weekend. I know in other sports, there may not be a JV game, or it's already been played, and you really, or the JV, you want to get them more time. But football is one of the sports you don't need to get this extra time because they're going to play a full game anyway. So I don't know what the solution is. You know, end it earlier. What we need is just kind of a rogue clock operator. I remember on Friday, the prep Erie game was a blowout, and the clock operator refused to stop it in the second half. It was actually fun to watch. Even on turnover on downs or possessions, that clock was running, and the game got over quickly, got out of there. No one got into a fight. It was great. Some of the clock operators maybe don't understand that. The goal is not to only stop when you're supposed to. Maybe just, you want to bleed that clock as fast as possible. So maybe some more training on that aspect. But it's we shouldn't have to be dealing with this kind of thing all the time. But it seems like every weekend there's a ton of blowouts.
5: Yeah, the Mercer County games involving our area teams, 52-10. That was the average score from this past weekend. That has to be an all-time record. I never remember that many points being scored. And you look at a couple of the games that stood out. You know, we saw Hickory beat Grove City. We were wondering about Grove City. Made a lot of mistakes. Still a lot of promise for the Eagles. And obviously Hickory with Kelvin Morrison, who is a little dinged up, didn't really run the ball very much. But Christian Dungy and Jaden Phillips came up big for the red and black.
6: Yeah, it's tough to stop this Hickory team. They've dealt with a lot this year. Obviously, they had injuries last year, but just to lose most of your line and then have the schedule they had the first 3 weeks of the season is just crazy. And they come out with some really good performances and beating some really good teams. So as long as they stay healthy, keep performing the way they are, they're going to be a really tough team to beat throughout the rest of the season. I know it's there's been some teams that think they can maybe contend with them. I don't think they can. We'll find out what LaBeouf can do against them at some point. I know Erie's going down there at some point. It was a close game last year, but I don't think it's going to be close this year. It just seems like Hickory now is a runaway train.
5: You know, we mentioned Farrell. They went 84-0. And I didn't even notice this, but you made the point after we posted Professor Briggs' box score that Farrell potentially scored every single possible way you can score a touchdown. Is that what you saw, Tom?
6: Yeah, I think it was every way except for a kickoff return. And of course, they only faced one of them, so I'm sure that was kicked out of bounds. But I believe there was a fumble six, a pick six, a blocked field goal six, a punt return six. Obviously a run and a catch for touchdowns. It seemed like every which way you could score. And, that's just one of the things where they're so talented that there's half the team could score on any given play. They're so fast and they're so athletic. And I know it's tough going at Mercer right now. Really low numbers, a lot of underclassmen playing. So you're going to have games like that. But, it wasn't like Farrell was running it up. You don't want to tell these kids to stop playing. When you stop playing, kids get hurt. You want to stay focused. And obviously, you put the backups in and they do what they do. Obviously, Farrell did that. It's hard to tell kids to take a knee. I think it's more insulting, really, to stop playing, take a knee, other than an extra point or something like that. But if you're telling kids, go out there and kneel three times and punt, I think that's kind of disrespectful to the opponent.
5: Yeah, I agree with you. And Farrell ran 12 plays in the first half. And you think about this, they ran 12 offensive plays, and then you got a huge showdown this Friday versus Wilmington. And, if you're Aunt Pegues, you're like, okay, I got to at least get my guys out there for a few plays, throw it around a little bit, and then we'll get them off the field. But, I think anybody would understand, and looking at the box score and what they did, Farrell did what they had to do to keep their team fresh. And anybody that complained about 84-0 obviously doesn't know how the game played out or maybe even knows anything about the sport of football.
6: No, and that's the key thing that no one really talks about. You can't have your team playing just the first half of every game and get them ready for the playoffs. It's just not going to do any good. I was talking to Coach Mitchell one time years ago. They lost in 2011 in the D-10 final to Conneaut, and he was so afraid of people saying things throughout that year that his first team played half the games, and they just weren't ready for the playoffs. They weren't ready for the pressure, and they get an early exit. And, I think really you got to play your team the whole first half, at least a couple of drives in the third quarter, unless it's like 70-0. You got to get them out there. You can't just have them sit all the time and have them ready. It's just not doing anyone any good. And I think people need to understand that a little more. I know the scores, it's not fun to watch these ugly scores, but it's more about the kids being ready, prepared, especially Farrell. You look at they could have 8 games this year, possibly, you know, maybe even less if other teams can't field teams. They still have, I think, Mercer on the schedule, so it's going to be tough there. It's tough that you could have 7-8 games out of Farrell. You can't have them play a quarter and a half each game, or they're just not going to be ready for making a state run, which they want to do again this year.
5: Yeah, there's no question about it. Mentioning Farrell, they play Wilmington Friday night, battle of undefeateds, two highest scoring defenses, or the lowest scoring defenses and highest scoring offenses in Mercer County. Just a thought about this game.
6: Yeah, it's going to be a lot of fun to watch. Obviously, Farrell was challenged early in the season. Hasn't been challenged much since then. Wilmington has gotten into a nice little rhythm. You know, I think people kind of question their offensive line, but the running game has been really good among, you know, 4 or 5 different guys. Same with Farrell. You know, I think people kind of question what their line would be like. So this game really could come down to the skill guys and who's going to have bigger games, who's going to be able to overcompensate with not having an experienced line in there. So I think it's going to be a really good game. I think Farrell obviously has all the talent in the world, but it's going to be a really good game for Wilmington as well. They have a big one coming up here in a few weeks against Mercer's Prep, and this will get them ready for it.
5: The other really big game that involves a Mercer County team, and it could have a goes a long way towards playoff seeding and the sort, Grove City heading up to Erie County to take on Fort LaBeouf.
6: Yeah, it's going to be a really good game. I think LaBeouf's kind of upset. They had the win against Sarah McClain in their hands. They were down 1. They had the ball inside the 30, lined up for a field goal, and went wide left. And that was the difference between them knocking off their rivals and getting a big win. So, it's going to be interesting to see the toughness on both teams. Fort LaBeouf certainly does not throw the ball that much. They're going to run it down your throat, and they're really a tough team to stop. McClain had trouble stopping their run game. They moved that Aiden Struchin, who was a really big tight end last year, to running back, and he's just a load to try to take down. Grove City, obviously, a lot of experience from last year. They're very young and trying to get back on track. So, yeah, like you said, this is going to be a huge game. It could decide a playoff game closer to home. If you look at, you know, the 3A playoffs, you're probably looking at Hickory and Sharon as the top 2 seeds. The winner of this game might be the 3, and then if you decide the North region gets the 4, then the loser of this game probably gets the 5, and then maybe Slippery Rock 6. So this could be not only a huge part in the seeds, but it could decide if you're playing near home in that quarterfinal round.
5: Tom, we appreciate your time as always. Have a great week. We look forward to chatting with you next Monday.
6: All right, thanks a lot, Bob.
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11: 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They're not that good, so how about some educated guesses? They're not that good either? Well, why don't they just flip a freaking coin? 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
5: All right, here we go. Pigskin Pick'em. And now let's jump in with the professor, Ryan Briggs, to go over week number 3. First off, week number 3, the results, I didn't give that through that first. There was an 8-way tie at 7-0 with the experts. Everybody tied except for Justin McGonigal, who finished with 5 wins. Everybody else was 7 wins. For the season, professor in first place with 21 wins. Yours truly, Chris Birch, Darren Steele. Landmark was 20 wins and a tie for second with 19 wins. Art Shannon, Tom Reisenweber, they are in tie for sixth. In eighth place with 18 wins, Justin McGonigal. And in last place, a dismal last place with 17 wins, is the new guy, Anthony Romo. Professor Brigg, let's jump into week number four.
13: All righty, we start off, we have games on three nights this week, starting off Thursday night, a Region 4 matchup. The Hickory Hornets coming off big consecutive wins over Sharon and Grove City. They will head to Titusville to historic Carter Field to take on the Rockets. Hickory has won 10 straight in the series.
5: Hickory is obviously playing very well, coming off two big region wins. And the question will be, is Kelvin Morrison. He is a little bit dinged up. How much will he play Thursday night? I don't think it'll matter if he plays or not. All nine of us think Hickory will beat Titusville.
13: 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A game so big it needs two stations. 3-0 Farrell goes to 3-0 Wilmington.
5: And here's your bulletin board pick of the week. Brandon Fillion, I'm sure we'll have this posted. All nine of the experts think Farrell will go to 4-0 and knock off Wilmington in Greyhound country.
13: Staying in Region 1, the Reynolds Raiders will travel over to Sharpsville. The 50th all-time meeting, Sharpsville leads the series 25-23-1. Big one in Region 1 for those two teams.
5: Yeah, both teams took it on the chin last week. Both teams obviously want to get back into playing winning football. The experts, all nine of us, going with Sharpsville to beat Reynolds.
13: Reynolds going for its first win at Sharpsville since 1994. We go to Region 4. Our two local teams both heading north. The Grove City Eagles will go up to Fort LaBeouf. The Bison coming off a big 63-13 win over Conneaut in region play. Grove City looks to bounce back from the loss to Hickory.
5: Yeah, an intriguing game here on Friday night. Grove City, obviously, they want to rebound. Fort LaBeouf, they want to send a message. What do the experts say? Seven of the experts going with Grove City to win. Tom Reisenweber and the people's champion, Art Shannon, think Fort LaBeouf will win this game.
13: Bison always tough at Carbonito Field up in Waterford. Meanwhile, the Sharon Tigers, they wrap up a three-game road trip. They will head up to Conneaut Friday night in Region 4 action. It's a District 10 playoff rematch from last year.
5: After a tough start for the Tigers, they had a big win last Friday, and the experts think they're going to continue that role. All nine of us think Sharon will beat Conneaut.
13: A non-league game Friday night. The Slippery Rock Rockets, they've won back-to-back games. They are back home to take on Iroquois. The Braves come down from Erie County at 2-1.
5: And the Slippery Rock Rockets could be one of the early stories of the season. A couple great wins for Steve Monteleone. The experts, all nine of us, think Slippery Rock will win their third game and beat Iroquois.
13: And Saturday night in Region 1, Lakeview will travel to Greenville. Third straight year that this has been a league game. Both of those teams, of course, were in Region 2 the past 2 years.
5: Greenville Trojans, boy, are they playing extremely well. Lakeview Sailors coming off a big win. The experts go with Greenville to go to 4-0 with a win over Lakeview on Saturday night.
13: That's the seven-game schedule. Mercer is off this week. Mustangs will be back in action in week 5.
5: And that is going to do it here for Pigskin Pick'em. Congratulations to Paul Clankey. 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And that's this week's edition of Pigskin Pick'em. 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
18: 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Pump fake. Looks. Throws. Long, near side. 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A Clay caught it!
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20: Evening and welcome to Terry Varelli Stadium here at Wilmington High School as we begin our countdown to kickoff here in week number 4 of the high school football season. We have a massive matchup tonight on both 790 WPIC and Sports Radio Z104. Anthony Romo, Bob Greenberg on the call as Wilmington is set to play host to Faroe. Bob, when these two teams play, it's always a big matchup, but this year it's intensified a little bit. We have the two top scoring offenses in the area, as well as two of the better defenses as well.
21: Yeah, this is, first off, welcome football fans on this fantastic Friday night as two heavyweights are going at it here tonight. The Faroe Steelers and the Wilmington Greyhounds, both undefeated, both state ranked, both got glittering resumes historically as well. Two great coaching staffs, and this is the game that's been building up some momentum. And tonight's the night, so we get to see these two powerhouses go at it. We'll find out a lot more about these two teams here in a couple hours. And until then, it's a beautiful night for football.
20: Yeah, most definitely. Currently 72 degrees. Wind will be a bit of a factor tonight, I do believe. It's blowing definitely more than it has in prior weeks. We're feeling it up in the press box, a lot of papers flying. But nonetheless, a very big matchup between two big schools, partly cloudy skies. It's going to be another beautiful night for football here at Terry Varelli Stadium. We'll take a break. When we come back, we'll learn more about the Wilmington Greyhounds as they come into this undefeated matchup. 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
2: It's down in goal, Wilmington, and if you're head coach Brandon Philly and Bob, you couldn't have asked for a much better start.
3: The only thing better would be scoring here for the Greyhounds, and they're at the 10-yard line now, first and goal. Damar Kane, it looked like his injury could be to his shoulder. A big tackle there, right kind of shoulder to shoulder with Cam Kettering, and he quickly went down, so we'll have to keep our eye on him. That would be a big loss for Farrell.
2: Farrell already without one of their starting defensive backs and Jaden King-Vincent, who got hurt last week. First and goal, toss play to Mitcheltree. He'll cut up the middle. Mitcheltree will be met by Jason Marshall of Farrell and taken down right towards the line of scrimmage. It looks like they're going to give him 2 yards.
3: Yeah, it looks like it'll be a couple yards here, maybe down to the 8. Yeah, it looks like it's down to the 8.
2: Second and goal for Wilmington at the Farrell 8-yard line. Chase Mitcheltree, one of the top, actually currently the top rusher in Mercer County, 624 rushing yards through the first few weeks. That 25 yards per carry, it's going to go down a little bit because Wilmington started so deep in Farrell territory. But if you're Coach Phelan, you'll take the positive yardage. Second and goal from the 8, 8:33 remaining on a rolling clock in the first quarter. Rowan Miller under center. It's going to be a sweet play, handoff. With it is number 4, Cale Kettering. He's not going anywhere. This Farrell defensive line is starting to stiffen, and if you want to control your defense against a wing T offense, you really got to control the line of scrimmage, wreak some havoc at it, and Farrell's doing a good job doing that. It's going to be 3rd and goal now from the 8.
3: Yeah, they really holding the ground there. Boatwright was in the middle of that, along with the big Noah Turner. So it'll be 3rd and goal now for Wilmington at the Farrell 8-yard line.
2: You got to imagine this is a passing down for the Greyhounds. Rowan Miller's only attempted 10 passes through the first 3 weeks of the season. He'll come out under center. In motion is Cale Kettering. Miller will drop back. He will unload. Back corner looking for Mitcheltree. Incomplete. In the back right corner of the end zone. That was good defense by Timmy Jackson. Mitcheltree had to reach back over the helmet of Jackson. He couldn't haul it in. It'll be 4th down and goal Greyhounds. We'll see if they keep the offense out on the field.
3: Yeah, really a great but a coverage there by Timmy Jackson, the 6'175-pound junior. No chance for Mitcheltree. And now Wilmington looks like they are going to go for it here on 4th and goal at the Farrell 8.
2: Rowan Miller will come back out under center here on 4th and goal from the 8. Man on the short side is John Pataki. High side is Chase Mitcheltree. Miller's going to roll out to his right. He's going to evade. He's going to scramble. He's taken down at the line of scrimmage. Jason Marshall all over the field once Wilmington reached the end zone. He takes down Miller by the ankles, and Farrell forces the turnover on downs.
3: And that's a big-time stop there by the Farrell defense. Just when you thought maybe Wilmington would take the early lead here, they hold the Greyhounds out, and they'll take over at their own 9-yard line with no score.
2: What a big stop defensively for Farrell. This is a defensive unit that has not given up any points since week one. They allowed 6 points in the fourth quarter against Clareton. They've had 8 consecutive scoreless quarters, and that'll continue as they take over on their own 9-yard line with 7:35 remaining in our opening quarter.
3: And that was that Farrell linebacking core we've talked about leading the charge here on that big stop.
2: So Aaron Pegues will start out in an empty set. 3 receivers to the bottom, 2 to the top. And Wilmington's going to jump off sides. It's going to be encroachment before our first snap. So Farrell's going to get a free 5 yards.
3: And realistically, as you had said, almost a perfect start for Wilmington. But not getting any points, that definitely deflates some of that momentum.
2: And something to note, Damar Kane, who left with an injury on that last possession, he's been replaced in the slot by number 19, Jordan Hines, for Farrell to start this first possession. Man coming in motion. It's going to be a quarterback keeper for Pegues. He comes out to the left side, and he will get a few yards. He's going to be pushed forward by his linemen. They're going to give him out to the 15-yard line.
3: And maybe get a couple there, it looks like.
2: They give him the 15. It'll be 2nd down and 4 as we near 7 minutes remaining in our opening quarter. 6-yard gain for Aaron Pegues on 1st down. Actually, they're going to give him the 16, so it'll be 2nd down and 3. That was a gain of 7 for Pegues. He will now be joined in the backfield by Jason Marshall, who will be to his left hip. Pegues staying in the gun. Marshall will motion from left to the right. 3 receivers to the bottom.

0: On second and three, it's going to be handoff to Marshall. Marshall going up the middle. He is ripped down right at the first down marker. He was taken down by Rowan Miller.
1: And it will be enough for the first down. Jason Marshall, the heir apparent to the great Jules Johnson, and off to a great start here in 2026. He's averaging 106 yards per game, over 11 yards per carry, also four touchdowns.
0: Something that has impressed me so much with this Farrell offense, looking at stats. Of course, they've used a lot of their roster because they've had so many big wins, but so many different guys with multiple touchdowns early in the season. That just shows for Coach Ann Pegues that he can trust a lot of these guys with the ball in their hands. First down and 10, Pegues is going to keep it himself. Quarterback power up the middle, and he's met right towards the line of scrimmage. A nice job taking Pegues down by number 55 for Wilmington, Liam Crowley. Crowley, one of the team captains.
1: Yeah, Mr. Crowley, as I'm calling him. Another big play for the young man. Already recovered a fumble there on special teams. They'll give Pegues about a yard or so on first down.
0: Second down and 9 for Farrell. As we approach 5 minutes, 40 seconds remaining in our first quarter. Two receivers to the top, two to the bottom. Pegues in the shotgun. Jason Marshall to his right. Aaron Pegues is going to roll out. Wilmington's contain came out.
1: Out.
0: Pass is caught. Pass midfield. That is number 19, Jordan Hines. Hines inside the Wilmington 25-yard line. He had to come back to catch the underthrown ball from Pegues, but he gets it all the way down to the Wilmington 23.
1: 56 yards from Pegues to Hines. It looked like that could have been intercepted, but Pegues with the great touch over the defense. And Hines, as you had said, comes in for the injury to Kane and makes a huge play.
0: Aaron Pegues has over 4,300 career passing yards, 53 passing touchdowns in his career. He connects right there with Jordan Hines. It's going to be first down and 10 Steelers at the Wilmington 23-yard line. We talked in the open, could Wilmington limit the big plays for Farrell? Man coming in motion, Pegues is going to run it himself. He's going to cut to the left, and he's going to now come back towards the middle, breaking one tackle, but Wilmington has four defenders waiting for him, and Pegues will be taken down for a loss of one.
1: Yeah, there was a slew of Wilmington Greyhounds there to bring down Pegues. He will lose about a yard on the play, it looks like. Let's see where they mark this. Actually, back to the line of scrimmage. Give him forward progress.
0: So yep. Second down for Farrell. 4 minutes, 26 seconds remaining in our opening quarter. Wilmington was stuffed on fourth and goal at the Farrell 9-yard line on the last possession. Pegues in the shotgun. Option play. He's going to keep it himself up the middle. First down for Aaron Pegues. Actually, just a yard short, but he's inside the McCandless Ford red zone. Inspections are only $29 every day. It's going to be third down and 1 for Farrell at the Wilmington 15-yard line.
1: And with that run, Aaron Pegues now has surpassed 1,000 yards rushing for his career. To go with his 4,000-plus yards passing, what a career this young man has had. So now third and about a yard here for Farrell at the Wilmington 14.
0: Pegues has had that pressure being a coach's son, but he has delivered over the course of his high school career. Third and 1, handoff to Jason Marshall. He gets enough for the first down, trying to spin his way towards the Wilmington 10-yard line, and he will be taken down right there. A gain of 4. And now it's Farrell's turn to get inside the opponent's 10-yard line. We'll see if they can convert.
1: Clock down to 3.5 minutes to go here in this first quarter. We have no score. Wilmington and Farrell in a battle of heavyweights here tonight at Terry Varelli Stadium. By the way, Terry Varelli here. Also, Lou Falcone here. I got a great picture from Doug Nash talk of those two coaching legends before tonight's game.
0: First and goal for Farrell at the Wilmington 10-yard line. Aaron Pegues in the shotgun. Jason Marshall to his left. Pegues is going to run it again to the left side. Lowers the shoulder, and he is taken down for a gain of maybe 1 yard. That was Cam Kettering, who was ready for him, containing that left side towards the Farrell sidelines. They're going to give Pegues 1 yard as we're down to 2 minutes, 43 seconds on the first quarter clock. Second down and goal for Farrell from the Wilmington 9.
1: So let's see if Wilmington can return the favor here as the Farrell defense makes the big stop inside the Farrell 10. Hold Wilmington out. Can the Hounds hammer do the exact same thing here against the Farrell offense.
0: Farrell scored touchdowns on 12 of 15 possessions last week against Reynolds. Can they start off with a touchdown here tonight on their official opening drive? Piggies.
1: Fumble.
0: Fumble on the snap, but Marshall picks it up inside the five, and Jason Marshall runs into the end zone. Lowers his shoulder over Cam Kettering. Farrell turns disaster into a score, and they are on the board first at the 2:07 mark of our opening quarter.
1: Yeah, it's better to be lucky than good sometimes, and Farrell, big break there. The ball fumbled out of Aaron Pegues' hands. Jason Marshall picks it right up, goes right up the gut, powers into the end zone, and Farrell has taken a 6-0 lead.
0: So the Steelers are on the board first, and for the first time for an extra point attempt, we will see Nick Ellsworth onto the field. Snap good. Hold is good. Kick is up from Ellsworth, and the kick is a line drive, but it is good. 2:07 remaining in our opening quarter. Farrell leading Wilmington 7-0. Greyhounds will get the ball when we come back on your home for Mercer County football, 790 WPIC and Sports Radio Z104.
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0: A 9-play, 91-yard drive for the Farrell Steelers is capped off by a Jason Marshall 9-yard touchdown run as the Steelers jump out to a 7-0 lead over Wilmington here at Terry Varelli Stadium. Anthony Romo, Bob Greenberg back on the call. It was almost disaster for Farrell. The snap was dropped by quarterback Aaron Pegues, bounced right up into the hands of Jason Marshall. He went up the middle, lowered his shoulder into the Wilmington defender at the goal line, and fell over into the end zone. 2:07 remaining in our first quarter. That drive took almost 5.5 minutes off our opening quarter's clock, and Farrell will now kick off late here in our opening quarter.
1: Fifth touchdown run of the year for Jason Marshall, and he has really picked up the slack. Very difficult to fill those shoes of Jules Johnson, but this Farrell team probably could say a little more balance. That's what Aunt Pegues talked about. They throw the ball, they can run the ball. Last year was more focused on Jules, but his Farrell offense, they are tough to slow down.
0: Yeah, Farrell came in tonight averaging 59 points per game while Wilmington was averaging 63. The kickoff from Nick Ellsworth will go to the left. It'll be fielded inside the own 20-yard line by Chase Mitchell-Tree, who goes up the middle, taken down at his own 46-yard line. Shot out of a cannon. Chase Mitchell-Tree will give Wilmington good starting field position for their second consecutive drive. Now we'll see if they can convert this into points.
1: And that big play on that Farrell drive was by Jordan Hines. The 56-yard catch, getting behind the defense. That's just his second catch this season. And a big one.
0: Very big one.
1: That led to the Farrell touchdown.
0: So we mentioned coming into tonight how, you know, Farrell has a +9 turnover margin. That's now +8 after the opening kickoff was fumbled when two Steelers collided. Wilmington recovered, started inside the Farrell 40, but they turned it over on downs inside the Farrell 10. Rowan Miller under center. It's going to be a handoff to Cam Kettering. Kettering gets across midfield before being taken down at the Farrell 48-yard line.
1: Deontay Gillespie, the outstanding 6'1", 205-pound sophomore linebacker, makes the tackle there after 6 yards for Kettering.
0: That was a gain of 6. As you mentioned, second down and 4. As we are at 1 minute 36 seconds in our opening quarter.
1: Let's see if Wilmington can answer. They got the great kick return by Mitchell-Tree and now already into Farrell territory.
0: Rowan Miller will be under center, one receiver to the top. Wing T look for Wilmington. It's going to be another handoff. Actually, it's going to be a keeper for Rowan Miller. He's going to be pushed towards the Farrell 45 before being driven back towards midfield. They're going to give him the 45-yard line, which will make it third down and 1 for Wilmington. And I think if Wilmington wants to win this game, part of the formula is going to be setting themselves up with these third down and short situations like right here.
1: There's no question about it. And Miller gets three there, so it'll be third and one for the Hounds as the lights are on, as the sunset is to our left. And now see if Wilmington can convert here on third and short.
0: Greyhounds head coach Brandon Fillion mentioned in the pregame talk just how important it was to stay in front of the sticks. Third and one, it's going to be a quarterback sneak for Miller, but I think Wilmington's going to get a first down anyways. No, they're going to call, yep, offsides against Farrell on the defensive end, so that will give Wilmington a free first down. Miller would have gotten it anyway on the sneak. But the Greyhounds will move 5 yards forward. The ball will now be placed at the Farrell 40, and it's going to be first down and 10 Hounds.
1: Yeah, somebody jumping there, a little pre-snap, but as you said, would have been a first down either way. So Wilmington trying to answer here. They trail 7-0 to Farrell. We're down to 23 seconds to go here in this quarter, and with the play clock being reset, that might just be our final play.
0: Yep, clock rolling under 15 seconds. Wilmington looks content in their huddle. Rowan Miller still talking with Coach Fillion. Looks like that'll take us to the end of our first quarter. We wanted fireworks. We got fireworks. Farrell leads Wilmington 7-0 through our opening quarter. When we come back, the Greyhounds looking to tie things up. We'll be right back on your home for Mercer County football, 790 WPIC and Sports Radio Z104.
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0: Start of the second quarter here at Terry Varelli Stadium. It'll be first down and 10 for Wilmington. On the Farrell 40-yard line as the Hounds trail 7-0. Anthony Romo, Bob Greenberg back on the call. Those 7 points that Farrell scored in the first quarter, the first points that Wilmington's defense has given up in the first quarter of a game all season. But the Hounds have the ball after a new set of downs forced by Farrell offsides. Rowan Miller, the quarterback, will start out under center. Cam Kettering right behind him. Chase Mitchelltree to his left. On the first down, it's going to be a handoff, actually, to Cale Kettering. And Kettering's just going to get a few yards past the line of scrimmage. Looks like they'll give him three. He'll be down to the Farrell 37.
1: That was Boatwright and Marshall there with the tackle. And you know, if you're Wilmington, you got to feel okay about your start here. But ultimately, you know, competing is one thing, but trying to win is another thing. And they need to take advantage of some of these golden opportunities here early in this game if they're going to have a chance to win.
0: Rowan Miller once again goes to the sideline, gets the play call from Coach Fillion, and Wilmington will huddle up as Miller will give them the play call. Just underway here in our second quarter, Farrell got on the board on a 9-yard touchdown run from Jason Marshall after picking up a fumbled snap. Miller under center here on 2nd and 7. Cale Kettering in motion, handoff to Cam Kettering. Kettering to the Farrell 35 before he will be wrapped up and taken backwards. That was DeMar Russell who first got his hands on Kettering. So Wilmington continues to slowly move forward. It's going to be 3rd down and 5 at the Farrell 35-yard line.
1: Wilmington, as we've mentioned, came in averaging over 12 yards a carry so far tonight. 12 carries, 39 yards, a little over 3 yards against this stout Farrell defense.
0: And, of course, all the stats we know have to be taken with a grain of salt because this is by far the toughest competition that both teams have played this year. But when you mentioned in the pregame that Chase Mitchell Tree had 25 carries, averaging 25 yards per carry coming into tonight, it's simply incredible. 10-20 remaining in the first half, 3rd and 5. Toss play to Mitchell Tree. He's going to go up the middle, and he's going to be about a yard or two short. They're going to give him 3. It'll be 4th down and 2 for Wilmington at the Farrell 32-yard line.
1: And that was Gillespie again on the tackle. Quick update, Sharon leads Conneaut 6-0. Kind of a small slate of games tonight. We had Hickory winning last night against Titusville. Got 2 games tomorrow night, so just 4 Mercer County area games for us to track. And I'll post my commentary about that schedule at another time. Not a fan of it, but I understand the shortage of officials has created this 3-day weekly schedule here in District 10.
0: 4th and 2 for Wilmington. Miller under center, and it looks like the Greyhounds got Farrell to jump off sides once again. So for the second time on this possession, Farrell will give Wilmington a free 5 yards and a new set of downs.
1: And that is another big break for the Wilmington Greyhounds, especially on 4th and 2.
0: They sent Cale Kettering in motion, and 2 Farrell defenders on the defensive line jumped into the neutral zone.
1: Farrell came into this game being penalized about 8 times a game, and already got a couple big ones here early on.
0: So 1st down and 10 now for Wilmington on the Farrell 27-yard line, 9 minutes, 19 seconds remaining in the second quarter. In motion is Chase Mitchell Tree. It's going to be a handoff to Cam Kettering. Actually, it's going to be a handoff to Mitchell Tree. He's across the 15, the 10, dives to the end zone, out of bounds just before he reached it. Chase Mitchell Tree started on the right side of the play, came in motion to the left. He took the handoff from quarterback Rowan Miller, fired his way down the left sideline, and was pushed out of bounds inside the Farrell 5 as Wilmington has entered the McCandless Ford Red Zone. Inspections are only $29 every day.
1: And the wing tee got you there a little bit, Anthony.
0: It did.
1: But a big 25-yard run by Chase Mitcheltree. And how about that block by Jude Beatty?
0: Huge.
1: They're going to be talking about that one. It was a huge block on the outside there. Took a Farrell defender down. And now Farrell now 1st and goal at the Wilmington 1st and goal at the Farrell 2.
0: Rowan Miller will come out under center. Farrell turned the Hounds over on downs the first time in the red zone. On 1st down, it's going to be another sweet play, and Wilmington is into the end zone. Chase Mitcheltree from 2 yards out gets the Hounds on the board.
1: And the Wilmington Greyhounds get their first score of their night. Chase Mitcheltree with his 11th rushing touchdown of the season, and Wilmington cuts it to 7-6.
0: Great crowd on hand here tonight, really making some noise for the Greyhounds on that touchdown run. Good crowd on hand on the Farrell side as well. Out for his first extra point attempt of the night will be Isaac Maynard. The holder is Chase Mitcheltree. 9:03 to go in the second quarter as Wilmington will look to tie things up on this extra point attempt. Mitcheltree gets the hold down, the kick is up, and the kick is good. Just over 9 minutes to go in our first half. We are all tied up at 7. Farrell will get the ball when we come back on your home for Mercer County football, 790 WPIC and Sports Radio Z104.
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0: We have an exciting one on our hands here tonight at Terry Varelli Stadium. Wilmington ties things up at 7 on a 2-yard Chase Mitcheltree touchdown run. 9:03 to go in our second quarter. That last drive for the Hounds, 7 plays, 54 yards. Took just over 5 minutes off the clock as we are all knotted up. Anthony Romo, Bob Greenberg back on the call. Both touchdown possessions, one for Farrell, one for Wilmington. Each took over 5 minutes off of the clock.
1: Chase Mitteltree, we've documented this young man, what a great career he has had. Great baseball player, going to Slippery Rock University to play baseball. Coming into tonight's game as the fifth all-time leading rusher in Wilmington program history, recently passing Derek Burns and Ethan Susan. Next up is Sutton Whiting. This is some of the high-rent district in running backs, and Chase is a part of it.
0: Maynard will angle this one to the right. It's going to be fielded just inside the 40-yard line by Timmy Jackson, and he will be taken down. That's where Farrell will start at their own, looks like, 39-yard line. If you go back to the game's opening kickoff, it was angled towards Jackson. Damar Cain thought that he was calling off Jackson on that kickoff. Jackson was running back, collided with Cain as the ball came down. Wilmington was able to recover the opening kickoff, but Farrell did a much better job possessing that one, and they will have the ball just inside their own 40.
1: And it's really designed by strategy here by Wilmington, and so far it's so good, keeping the ball away from the explosive return man.
0: Something to note, Damar Cain, number 9, who left with an injury earlier, is back in the game at the slot at the top of the screen. First play, play action, throw to Jackson at the bottom. Jackson across midfield, down the Wilmington sideline, across the 40, cuts back towards the middle, across the 30, dragging defenders inside the Wilmington 20, and Timmy Jackson is taken down at the Hound 16-yard line. One play on the drive, and Farrell has already entered the McCandless Ford red zone. Inspections are only $29 every day.
1: Yeah, Timmy Jackson showing his great speed, picks up 45 yards down to the Wilmington 16-yard line. Aaron Pegues now 101 yards passing on just 2 of 2. What a start.
0: Jackson had 5 receptions on the season coming into tonight. So on the last drive, we saw a completion of over 50 yards from Pegues to Jordan Hines, and now a 40-plus yard reception into the hands of Timmy Jackson. First and 10 for Farrell. It's going to be a keeper for Pegues across the 15, trying to follow his blockers up the middle before being dragged down at the Wilmington 11-yard line. It'll be a gain of 5.
1: Let's see where they marked it.
0: Actually, they're going to put him at the 12, it looks like.
1: Yeah, they
0: could
1: be
0: a gain of 4.
1: And the one thing that Aaron Pegues has done more, really with this year's team, he's running the ball more. And I think that really makes his offense even more difficult to stop. And he picks up 4 there. It'll be 2nd and 6. We're down to 7:45 to go here first half. We are tied at 7.
0: The Kane brothers up to the top of the screen. Timmy Jackson to the bottom. High snap, handoff to Jason Marshall, who will lower his shoulder. And he'll get taken down at the Wilmington 9-yard line. Another gain of 3. It'll set up 3rd down and 3 for the Steelers.
1: And Liam Crowley with the tackle, taking Marshall head on.
0: So Pegues gets the play call from the sidelines. And Farrell will huddle up as we approach 7 minutes to go here in the second quarter.
1: Looks like we may have an issue with the down marker over there. They have it looks like a backup has been put into play here at Wilmington.
0: Pegues in the gun, Marshall to his left. And Wilmington's entire defensive line jumped off sides.
1: And it's going to be on Wilmington for jumping. It'll give Farrell a first down.
0: That'll be encroachment defensively on Farrell, so that'll set up a free first down and goal for the Steelers as they look to reclaim the lead with 6:55 currently on the second quarter clock. So Pegues will come back out in the gun, first and goal, ball now at the Wilmington 4-yard line.
1: What a start to this football game here tonight in Wilmington.
0: Pegues in the gun, Marshall to his left. It's going to be a quarterback keeper, Marshall the lead blocker. Pegues goes up the middle trying to push his legs forward to the goal line. Is he in? He is not. He's a yard short. But Farrell has gotten it down to the Wilmington 1-yard line.
1: And that big offensive line pushing and shoving, trying to get Pegues in the end zone. It was Elijah Jackson was one of the big guys, the 290-pounder in the middle there, but it'll be 2nd and goal at the 1-yard line now for Farrell.
0: Jason Marshall had a rushing touchdown on the last drive. Let's see if Farrell can get back in the end zone. 2nd and goal from the 1. It's going to be a snap to Pegues, but we're going to have a false start on Farrell. So the second time in 3 attempted plays, that we've seen one of these lines jump. It was Wilmington earlier. This time it's Farrell, and it's going to push him back to the 6-yard line.
1: Yeah, Pegues not happy about that. Those are little pre-snap penalties that can really derail your team, your game, your drive. And now it's going to be second and goal from the six.
0: Pegues will be back in the shotgun. The Kane brothers up to the top. Timmy Jackson to the bottom. Jason Marshall to the left of Pegues. It's going to be a snap to Pegues. Quarterback keeper, he is taken down at the four-yard line. He got a gain of two, but it's now we go from second and goal at the one to third and goal at the four.
1: Crowley and Miller there with the tackle.
0: The two edge rushers for Wilmington had a good jump off the snap.
1: It's been a real battle right now. I would say the battle on line play is probably a toss-up right now, I think. I think both teams have had some success. And we'll see if Wilmington can make a big stop here. It is third and goal from the Wilmington 4 here for the Farrell Steelers.
0: As we approach 5 minutes to go in the second quarter, Pegues will take the snap, looking to the near side, looking for Jackson, and he holds it in for a Farrell touchdown.
1: What a pass by Aaron Pegues. Jackson just does a little curl there right in front of the pylon, and Pegues throws a fastball for the 6-yard touchdown pass, and Farrell retakes the lead.
0: Aaron Pegues to Timmy Jackson, and the Steelers reclaim the lead with 5 minutes and 4 seconds remaining in our second quarter. On for the extra point attempt will be Nick Ellsworth. Farrell responds the Wilmington score. Hold down, the kick is up, and it is partially blocked by a few hounds, so the score will remain Farrell 13, Wilmington 7. We'll take a break. The Hounds will get the ball back when we return on your home for Mercer County football, 790 WPIC and Sports Radio Z104.
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0: A 7-play, 61-yard drive is capped off by an Aaron Pegues 4-yard touchdown pass to Timmy Jackson as Farrell will reclaim a 13-7 lead over Wilmington after the extra point attempt was blocked. Anthony Romo, Bob Greenberg back on the call here from Terry Varelli Stadium. We knew it was going to be a battle of heavyweights coming into the night, and this game has not disappointed thus far.
1: Yeah, that drive, as we mentioned, 7 plays, 61 yards, and it lasted 3 minutes and 59 seconds.
0: So another pretty long drive. Each of the three touchdown drives from tonight's game thus far have all been of at least 7 plays. 5:04 remaining in our second quarter. Farrell will kick off from right to left, as the Greyhounds will get the ball back.
1: And remember, Farrell won the toss and received, so Wilmington will get the second half kickoff. And still a lot of time here left with 5:04 to try to tie this game or maybe even take the lead in the locker room.
0: Ellsworth with a line drive kick will be fielded by Cam Kettering at the Wilmington 30. Kettering gets out to his own 40 before he will be taken down at his own 41-yard line. So each of Wilmington's three possessions now tonight all starting from past their own 40-yard line.
1: Yeah, they've had no question the advantage when it comes to field position by far. But Farrell leads here 13-7, excuse me.
0: All but one play for this Wilmington offense thus far has been on the ground. Their only passing attempt was on fourth and goal on the opening possession. Rowan Miller's pass looking for Chase Mitchell-Tree in the back right corner of the end zone was incomplete. 5 minutes exactly on the second quarter clock. Wilmington first down and 10 at their own 41-yard line. Rowan Miller will start out under center. On first down, it's going to be a handoff to Cam Kettering, and we're going to have a flag thrown from behind the play. Kettering gets out to his own 45-yard line, but this one might be coming back.
1: Yeah, this may be our first big penalty of the night. We've had a bunch of 5-yarders so far, but this looks like this could be a holding here against Wilmington, and definitely will derail or at least set them back here after a positive gain on first down.
0: See what, how far they put him back. Yep. Holding on the offense, so the ball will be placed all the way back at the Wilmington 32-yard line. So now it's going to be first down and 19 for the Greyhounds.
1: And those hurt, especially for an offense that, you know, if you get 4 or 5 yards a clip, you can keep moving the chains, but now all of a sudden you're back to third and 19, or first and 19. That makes it more difficult here for the Greyhounds.
0: So Miller will come back out under center here in this wing T look. One receiver to the bottom. Mitchell Tree in motion. It's going to be a keeper for Miller, and he's going nowhere. He's going to be met right towards the line of scrimmage by Jason Marshall, who's made a couple plays from that linebacker position tonight for Farrell. They're going to say Miller got out to his 35-yard line. Now it's going to be second down and 16 as the clock rolls down to 4 minutes and 10 seconds in the second quarter.
1: Yeah, Jason Marshall, he is having a fantastic season, the junior, averaging 7 tackles a game. He's had 3 for loss, and a big one there to stand up Rowan Miller to limit him to just 3 yards.
0: So second and 16. Will Wilmington keep it on the ground? They've set themselves up for a potential play action eventually here. Kale Kettering motions. Miller drops back. A lot of pressure is going to unload right towards midfield. The pass is caught and getting across midfield and getting just enough for a Wilmington first down as Chase Mitcheltree, as he's taken down at the Farrell 47-yard line.
1: That'll be a pickup of 18 yards on the play. And obviously Wilmington had to roll the dice a little bit, being second and long. Great pass by Miller. Kind of floated it up there, and Mitcheltree, showing what an athlete he is, brings it in, and now Wilmington into Farrell territory.
0: Rowan Miller now just 9 for 12 passing the ball this season. It shows how much of a ground attack that Wilmington has. 3 minutes, 12 seconds remain in the first half. First and 10, Wilmington. First down, it's going to be a handoff to Kale Kettering from right to left, or left to right, excuse me. Kettering is going to be taken down in the backfield. That was a nice open field tackle by Damar Kane.
1: And Damar Kane, who went down earlier in this game with an injury, looks like he's back okay. That's great news for Farrell, to be a loss of a yard.
0: Ball at the Farrell 48-yard line. This clock is quickly rolling down to 2 minutes 40 seconds in the second quarter. Wilmington methodically moving their way down the field. They got the big gain on a pass that was floated to Chase Mitcheltree in the middle of the field on second down and long. Got just enough for the first down. Hounds just in front of midfield. Under center is Rowan Miller. It's going to be a handoff to Mitcheltree from right to left. Mitcheltree now cutting back towards the middle. Taken down at the Farrell 40-yard line. Gain of 8. It'll set up third down and 3 for the Hounds. A nice job on second down, and Coach Fillion showing some enthusiasm on the home sideline.
1: And that once again was Jude Beatty, the 5'10", 200-pound junior, up front there leading the way for Mitcheltree, and a big block. And is there a flag here? There is a flag.
0: There is a flag. That's probably what was where the emotion was coming from, Coach Fillion. It's going to be holding on the offense.
1: And that's another huge flag here against the Wilmington Greyhounds.
0: So the ball will go all the way back to the Wilmington 42-yard line. They need to get it to the Farrell 38.
1: So second hold here against Wilmington on this drive. And that took away a big run there by Mitcheltree. And now I think Brandon Fillion, does he want a timeout?
0: It's going to be second down and 20, and it looks like a timeout will be called. We'll take one of our own. 1:55 to go in the second quarter. Second down and 20, Wilmington, when we come back on your home for Mercer County football. 790 WPIC and Sports Radio Z104.
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0: 1:55 remains in the second quarter. Timeout was called by Farrell. So Wilmington will have the ball on their own 42-yard line. Anthony Romo, Bob Greenberg back on the call. Steelers leading Wilmington 13-7 with 1:55 remaining in the second quarter. Wilmington was very close to a potential first down, but a hold has pushed them all the way back into their own territory.
1: And you go back to our pregame interview with Brendan Philly and talking about all the little things magnified here tonight. Mistakes are bigger, especially in a game where there's a fine line, and there's a couple holds here on this drive really hampering the Greyhounds here as they're trying to tie or take the lead.
0: Rowan Miller, the quarterback for Wilmington, only a junior. He gets the play call. A lot of these playmakers for Wilmington are juniors, and then the senior leader in Chase Mitchell-Tree when you take a look at the skill positions.
1: Couple quick scores here. Sharon 13, Conneaut nothing. Sharpsville 14, Reynolds 10. Game down at the Pines at McCracken Field. Sharon is in Linesville. Take it on Conneaut.
0: 1:55 remains in the second quarter. Play clock back at 25 seconds.
1: Not sure what the delay is here. No, we do not have any TV timeouts tonight.
0: We do not.
1: I'm not sure, unless the play clock maybe is malfunctioning. That's what they're looking at.
0: 1:58, now back onto the second quarter clock. Looks like they had to add a few seconds. So Wilmington gets the play call in. And Rowan Miller will now move under center. Second down and 20 for Wilmington on their own 42. They need to get it to the Farrell 37-yard line to move the chains. On second and 20, it's going to be a keeper for Miller. Spins off the first tackle, gets across his own 45, moving those legs across midfield, and he will be taken down at the Farrell 48-yard line as we have another whistle blown.
1: I think Wilmington may call a timeout here. Let's double check. The clock stopped. And Farrell will call the timeout as well. Let's keep it right here.
0: So 1:48 on the second quarter clock. Farrell opened the scoring up at the 2:07 mark of the first quarter on a Jason Marshall 9-yard touchdown run, capped off a 9-play, 91-yard drive for the Steelers. Wilmington answered with a 2-yard Chase Mitchell-Tree touchdown run on a sweep play, and then Farrell reclaimed the lead on a 4-yard touchdown pass from Aaron Pegues to Timmy Jackson at the 5:04 mark of our second quarter.
1: Clearly, Aunt Pegues thinks they're going to maybe get the ball back. So, you know, this is unusual for a team, especially with Wilmington in Farrell territory, that Farrell, the defense, is calling timeouts to stop the clock. But it's 3rd and 10, and I'm sure Aunt Pegues thinking we can get some time still on this clock. Maybe we have a chance to score here before halftime.
0: Yeah, so Farrell won the toss before the game, elected to receive, and on the opening kickoff, two Farrell players collided, both trying to receive the kickoff. Ball bounced onto the turf, and Wilmington recovered. So the Hounds technically getting to start both halves with the football here tonight. They're going to have 3rd down and 11 at the Farrell 48-yard line as both teams come back out onto the field. 1:48 remaining on our second quarter clock here from Terry Varelli Stadium.
1: And we'll see what Wilmington can drop here. Obviously a team that doesn't throw the ball very often. And the other question would be is would this be Brandon Filling consider going for it on 4th and short here? So would they think about running here, which looks like they may.
0: Hounds moving from left to right. Rowan Miller under center. It's going to be a toss play to Chase Mitchell-Tree. Mitchell-Tree gets across midfield, spins through two tackles, and he will be taken down at the Farrell 45-yard line. He only got 3 yards, so it'll be 4th down and 8, and another timeout called by Farrell. That was their last timeout with 1:41 remaining here in the second quarter. We'll take one of our own. It'll be 4th down for Wilmington when we come back here on Newstalk 790 WPIC and Sports Radio Z104.
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0: 1:41 remains in our second quarter. Fourth down and 8 for Wilmington on the Farrell 45-yard line. Anthony Romo, Bob Greenberg back on the call. It looks like Wilmington will send the punt unit out, trailing 13-7. Farrell just burned all three timeouts on this possession to give them this much time getting the ball back.
1: I'm thinking if it's fourth and maybe less than 4 or 3, Wilmington may go for it. But fourth and 8, if you don't get it, Farrell gets the ball near midfield. That is not a good decision. So punting the ball here is probably the best move.
0: Mitchell Tree takes the snap, and he will boot it. A pretty nice boot. That'll bounce inside the Farrell 10-yard line, and it'll roll into the Farrell end zone. That'll bring it out to their own 20 with 1:34 remaining here in the second quarter. Farrell leading 13-7. Aaron Pegues and company will get the ball back. Got to go 80 yards with no timeouts in 1:34.
1: Our first punt of the night here in this game. And I know one thing, Anthony. When we do games and if there are no punts, that normally means it's a good thing.
0: That is correct. Just to note, if Farrell does get into field goal territory, their kicker, Nick Ellsworth, is 0 for 2 on field goals this season. Missed one from about 20 yards out, and the other one was a long one in between 40 and 49 yards. So Farrell moving from right to left. They'll have three receivers to the top, one to the bottom. Aaron Pegues in the shotgun, Jason Marshall to his left. Pegues will drop back. He will unload towards his sideline. That pass is going to be caught at the line of scrimmage, and a big gain for the receiver close to the first down marker. That was Dorian Kane on the reception. And it looks like that's enough for a Farrell first down.
1: And, you know, it's an 11-yard pickup. I love the play call. Farrell has been doing this a lot. You get the ball into your skilled player's hands, just short, safe routes, and let them do their thing down the field with some good blocks.
0: Kane did get out of bounds as well, so the clock will stop at 1:25. First down and 10, Farrell at their own 31-yard line. Pegues will be in the shotgun. He will drop back on first down. He'll unload back towards Kane on that far side. Dorian Kane catches it, got 2 feet in before stepping out of bounds at his own 38-yard line. That'll be a gain of 7, setting up 2nd and 3. And Wilmington right now is just giving Farrell a lot of cushion. They're trying to keep the ball in front of them.
1: Yeah, no question about it here. So 2nd and 3 now for Farrell at their own 38-yard line. We are down to 1:20 to go first half. Farrell leads 13-7.
0: Pegues drops back, goes back to Dorian Kane. He catches it at the first down marker. He'll be kept in bounds this time. They gave him enough for the first down out to the 41-yard line. He got a gain of 4. So the clock will stop momentarily for the ball to get placed. But he did stay in bounds. Clock now rolling. 1:07 to go in the second quarter. First down and 10, Farrell at their own 41. Leading 13-7. And we're going to have a flag thrown before the snap.
1: Normally that's going to be on the offense. I'm guessing somebody moved. And Farrell walking back would confirm that. There it is.
0: Snap infraction on Farrell.
1: Little legal procedure on the Steelers.
0: So 1:02 on the second quarter clock. Farrell leading 13-7. Ball now at their own 36-yard line. It'll be first down and 15. Under a minute to go in the second quarter. Pegues drops back on 1st and 15. He will scramble out to his left, pointing. He's going to take it himself. Pegues across his own 40, and he will step out of bounds at the 42-yard line. That'll be a gain of 6. Took a good amount of time off the clock, 45 seconds remaining. It'll be 2nd down and 9 for the Steelers.
1: That's a coach's son there. He knew what he was doing there. Nobody was open, didn't want to force it, and figured pick up a few yards, got out of bounds to stop the clock.
0: Two receivers to the top, two to the bottom for Pegues. Clock is stopped at 45 seconds. He's lined up on the near hash by the Wilmington sideline. Pegues drops back, unloads, looking for Jackson. He reaches up and catches it at midfield, and he stayed in bounds. The clock will continue to roll. So it's going to be 3rd down and short for Farrell at their own 49-yard line. It's going to be 3rd and 2 as we are under 30 seconds to go in the second quarter.
1: Farrell bringing in some substitutions as well.
0: They're going to have three receivers bunched up to the top. under 20 seconds to go. Pegues rolls out to his right. He's going to unload towards his own sideline. Hitting the ground was Damar Kane at the Wilmington 40, but there's not going to be a flag thrown. That'll be fourth down and two Farrell with 13.7 seconds remaining on the second quarter clock.
1: The first incompletion of the night for Aaron Pegues. He started 7 for 7. He's had a spectacular first half. So now decision time here for Ant Pegues with 13 seconds. It's fourth and two. And now Brandon Fillion will call a timeout.
0: So it's a big play here. We'll keep it right here. 13.7 seconds remaining on the second quarter clock. Farrell leading 13-7. Not too many games going on in Mercer County here tonight. But this one makes up for it with a really big matchup between two of the premier teams in all of Western Pennsylvania.
1: Yeah, no question about it. So just timeout here. I'm sure Brandon Fillion just reminding his team that there's 13 seconds no matter what. You can't get anybody behind you. And on the other side, I'm guessing Ant Pegues is going to try to get the ball into one of his speedster's hands, Jackson or one of the Canes, and see if they can make a play and get a block downfield.
0: I think this is really just one of those strategic situations. If you're Farrell, yeah, you could punt it on your own 49, fourth down and two, but I think you'd rather take the chance with the ball in one of your own playmakers' hands rather than trying to give it to Chase Mitchell-Tree on the other side and see what he can do in the open field. So yeah. Farrell's offense will stay out here.
1: Worst case for Farrell, if they get stopped, Wilmington has the ball at midfield and they only have 6 or 7 seconds, so I think this is the right move clearly by Ant Pegues.
0: Wilmington's defensive backs giving about 10 yards of cushion to Farrell. Two receivers to the top, two to the bottom. Pegues in the shotgun on fourth and two on his own 49. Pegues drops back. He's going to unload, looking for Jackson on the near side, and that pass is too far out of his reach. Turnover on downs. Wilmington will take over on the Farrell 49-yard line with just 8 seconds remaining in the second quarter.
1: Yeah, really good coverage there. They had Jackson blanketed with Mitchell-Tree was there. Also, that Brandon Liu there as well. Of course, Farrell missing Jaden King-Vincent, their star senior, all-stater from last year, broke his collarbone last week, had surgery this week. His prognosis right now for this season is still unknown, but fingers are crossed from a Farrell's perspective, they can get him back maybe for the playoffs.
0: So Wilmington will take over once again, and it looks like they're just going to come out and take a knee heading into the locker room. Miller will take a knee, and that'll roll the final seconds off the second quarter clock. What a first half it was tonight. We've been waiting all week for it. Farrell taking a 13-7 lead into the locker room. We'll have our halftime show when we come back on your home for Mercer County football. 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